0: Fox News. Those words from President Trump this afternoon as he says the U.S. will win one way or the other, either military or on paper. And on the peace talks between Israel and Lebanon.
1: And it would be really nice if Lebanon could have some peace. Lebanon's been under attack for so many years and always like an underdog.
0: Yesterday, the two sides met at the State Department, agreeing to a ceasefire that would include areas of Lebanon where Iran-backed Hezbollah would not be allowed to go. The U.S. sanctioning Cuban President Miguel Diaz-Canel, his wife, and three others, including the son of former President Raul Castro. The move announced after President Trump said this in the Oval Office.
1: We're going to take care of Cuba.
0: This comes as President Trump has been threatening military action in Cuba since ousting Venezuelan leader Nicolas Maduro. Two Colorado paramedics convicted in a man's death after injecting him with a powerful sedative will get a new trial.
2: Jeremy Cooper and Peter Chikuniak have been ordered by a Colorado appeals court to be tried again, citing procedural errors. In 2023, both men were found guilty of criminally negligent homicide in the death of Elijah McClain 4 years earlier. McClain was the subject of a suspicious person complaint when the two paramedics confronted him on a street in Aurora. The EMTs eventually injected McClain with ketamine after he was subdued. It was the heavy dose of the sedative that killed McClain. Colorado Attorney General Phil Weiser said his office stands by and plans to defend the original conviction.
0: Fox's Gernal Scott. A judge has dismissed a murder charge against an Arkansas man who won the GOP nomination for sheriff while awaiting trial for the shooting death of his teenage daughter's alleged abuser. Special Circuit Court Judge Ralph Wilson Jr. dismissed the case against Aaron Spencer just weeks before his trial. 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
7: She's concerned about the present and future of Indianapolis. I'm John Herrick. Here's what's trending this hour. That's part of what IMPD Chief Tanya Terry said in a news conference Thursday morning when discussing the arrest of a 14-year-old boy who's now accused of killing IU business graduate Brett Scroggum.
8: This level of youth violence is not unique to Indianapolis. Other cities throughout our country are also seeing similar patterns. But we cannot accept violence involving our children as something that's normal.
7: Terry says parents need to keep an eye on their children, and they could face charges if their kids commit crimes. State Senator Chris Garden resigned from his role as majority floor leader in the Indiana Senate on Thursday. A spokesperson for the Indiana Senate Republican Caucus confirmed that to our news gathering partners at Fox 59. He will remain on the caucus after he steps down from his leadership post. And there's a new housing development in downtown Greensburg. Johnette Cruz reports.
9: City leaders and Ironmen Properties kicked off construction Wednesday on Ironwood, an 88-unit apartment complex at the old Decatur County jail site. Greensburg Mayor Joshua Marsh says the market-rate complex will serve all ages.
10: We are incredibly proud of the work that the Ironmen Group are doing here in Greensburg to develop a housing project that will serve all levels of our community.
9: An administration priority since 2020, Mayor Marsh welcomed the development, stating the city is ready for the new units to help close the local housing gap. Johnette Cruz, 93 WIBC. WIBC Mobile News.
7: 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Now the American Standard Cooling Weather Center forecast with Fox 59 meteorologist Ethan Rosick.
11: Forecast for tonight, temperatures in the 60s, a touch muggier, a slight wind out of the south-southwest, mostly sunny and comfortable on Friday, but warmer, forecast highs in the mid-80s. I'm Fox 59 meteorologist Ethan Rosick for 93 WIBC.
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1: Let's get the latest when it comes to the war excursion semi-ceasefire. Not that. Just let's find out what's going on in Iran.
2: Four Republicans joining Democrats to support a war powers resolution requiring the president to withdraw U.S. forces in Iran unless Congress approves military action. While the measure is an uphill battle, it's a sign of the growing fractures within the president's own party over his handling of the war.
1: You think? So, that happened yesterday. Which, if I'm Trump, gotta kind of have a smile on your face. BB, there's nothing I can do. I'm sorry. I know. I'm upset about it, too. I wanted to blow more of them up, but I can't because they're telling me I can't.
3: President Trump effectively confirmed that he did shout and use expletives with Prime Minister Netanyahu on the phone. There are clear disagreements between the Israeli and the U.S. position on some level right now, particularly over Lebanon. But clearly, when it comes to getting rid of Iran's nuclear program, the two sides scream.
1: Yeah, everybody agrees that we don't want them to have nuclear weapons. And I think they realize they don't need any nuclear weapons at this point in time, but we're not going to give it up. Why should we? Why should we allow you to dictate what we get to do when the people that you are doing this for will not tell you, even though you know that they've got nuclear weapons? And why should we? Why should we? And so they're going back and forth. They're fighting, arguing. And it's the one thing I said the other day about, you know, where I feel, you know, again, this is all on Trump. It lands on him because, well, you're the president of the United States. At the end of the day, the buck stops with you. That being said, I will give him some slack when it comes to this situation because it's hard to negotiate when the other party you're helping negotiate for doesn't want this thing done unless they get everything they want. And so there's a divergence here in wants. We want this. You don't want this. But people at home want this. Who are those people? Us, you and I. Why? Because prices are high.
4: Now you've got President Trump saying we might not see the blockade in the Strait of Hormuz end until Labor Day. You have oil executives warning that that means that oil is not going to get even close to the levels that it was moving before the war. And as that continues, that's where this pain could really start to enter kind of a next level where you could see gas prices tick up again. You could see oil prices go even higher.
1: That's right. Go even higher. And on top of that, our reserves are dwindling.
4: As this is dragged into 3 months, a lot of the world's stockpile of oil, basically those reserves for a situation like this, are starting to run low. And we are starting to hear increasingly dire warnings from top oil executives from companies like Exxon and Chevron about how if this continues for another 3-4 weeks, if we go through the month of June without any movement through the strait, we could essentially start depleting the oil inventories across the world.
1: Now, how bad could it be? Well, the Chevron VP came out, I think it was yesterday morning, and said

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1: There is no good options where Trump comes out of this looking like he won. What they are trying to do is negotiate an opening of the Straits of Hormuz to get oil moving again, which is going to take time to even build up. They're not trying to stop the war completely or fix everything. It's to buy time. That's all he has at this moment in time. We got into something we shouldn't have been in, and we are paying the price for it. Yes, they're paying for the price for it too, because guess what? Their economy is struggling. They are feeling the pain in a major way. And we're feeling it, and the globe's about to feel it. And with all of that going on, Trump and the Republicans have to face the fact that they're going to face something that right now the IRGC and the rulers in Iran don't have to face, which is an election. And that can change everything fast. We all know that. Trump says he doesn't care. But he's going to care if he gets blown out of the water and loses the Senate and loses the House. So at this moment in time, I'm not optimistic. And I don't think they're in any way, shape, or form. Like I said, they could go negotiate something today. And do I think it's going to last? I don't. There's been swings and misses, and this here has been a giant swing and miss by this administration, by the neocons out there who have pushed this insanity, and there's plenty of them, and they're getting, you know, these people that have gotten behind this craziness, okay, who have pushed this, the Mark Levins of the world, the people that have getting that have gone out there and tried to sell everybody that this is absolutely the best thing. This is great. You got to listen. It and every time Trump tweets something or says something, they come on out and what are they? Oh, you don't even look how great this is. This is it. Another win for Trump. No, there's been no wins for Trump in any of this, and he understands that. Hence the reason he's frustrated. You don't think he is? You don't think he's yelling at Bibi? You don't think that him doing that doesn't show his frustration? Damn Skippy it does. But what do you get? You get the likes of this. The likes of Dave Rubin, who was on Jubilee the other day and embarrassed himself. We'll play a little bit of that in a second. I used to like Dave, but he's become kind of a sycophant, like a lot of these people have, for Trump. And they're always looking to minimize it, downplay it, celebrate what's going on, all of that stuff.
2: So allow me to make a prediction here, and my prediction stuff, I'm not Polly Market, I'm not Kalshi, but I'm pretty good at predictions. And my prediction here is that everything that the media is now going to say about Iran's going to close the Strait of Hormuz and energy prices are going to go crazy and all these, none of this is going to come to pass. Gas prices are coming down and will continue to come down. If the United States wants to keep the Strait of Hormuz open, which it does, and Donald Trump said we'll escort ships through if we have to, it's going to stay open. This is the leader of the Iranian opposition. He has been in exile. His name is Reza Pahlavi. We have shown you videos of him before. He's the eldest son of the former Shah of Iran. He likely is the next leader of Iran. This is the guy that, by all accounts, when this war ends, will go in and he will be the leader. And again, it will be different. Just remember, it sounds like the Kurds are starting to enter the country with arms to help the people take out the last vestiges of the IRGC. There's a lot of good things happening.

0: Yeah, how'd that go for everybody? Oh, there's plenty more of it. Do you want to hear? You want to hear some more?
1: This is Iranians, and you can hear they are chanting "Bibi June, Bibi Netanyahu." They in Iran, they are chanting praise for Benjamin Netanyahu. And when you take out Khamenei, and you take out his number 2, and his number 3, and his number 4, and his number 37, and his number 42, then suddenly the next guy's going, it's a little hot in here, ha, ha, ha. And then people start behaving a little bit differently. They've plotted this war, this extraordinary war that will be studied for decades, right? For decades, they will study how this incredible war took place. That we are hitting critical infrastructure. We are damaging the regime, so hopefully the people will be able to take over their country. Now, the question is, if you're going to hit power plants and you're going to hit civilian infrastructure and things of that nature, how do you make sure it's not going to harm the people, but just the regime? And when we have a Department of War that is not looking for war, but will perform war, then we are going to do it at the maximum level of competency. I think the way you can look at this, I haven't heard anyone else say this, but this seems to me to be the war to end all wars.
0: Wow. How's that working out for us, guys? Anybody? Anybody? Ah, okay. Not great, sir. Not great. We got more from Dave later. He was on Jubilee, and boy, that was a swing and a miss. Man, I tell you what. Just over and over again. I'm not saying that at some point, that of course it's going to come down. At some point it's going to fix itself when this all gets said and done. But when this all gets said and done, would I be surprised if Iran is in a better position than they were prior to this? Nope. Nope. Ask yourself the question, was it worth it? I think the answer is no. Let me know what you think. 323-538-2423 at Chet Benson Show is your ex. Your Insta. Omaha Steaks is worth it. The best steaks around. Yeah, baby. I got my Omaha Steaks. Dad's Father's Day package last night. It's incredible. Amazing. We're talking about the best of the best. Burgers. Franks. That's right. Oh, that it? Nope. Filets. Oh, baby. 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
3: Sunshine, storms, tornadoes, maybe snow. Sometimes all in the same week. Ah, spring in Indiana. Good news, the Weather Authority just arrived.
4: Storms begin to develop off towards west. They're going to ride in for the evening rush hour.
3: The entire Fox 59 team are now part of 93 WIPC with Indiana's most accurate forecast when Indiana's weather is anything but predictable. The Weather Authority, now on 93 WIPC. Stay in the know while you're on the go.
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25: Everybody's talking about this. CBS just fired longtime 60 Minutes correspondent Scott Pelley after he criticized his new bosses at the network. Yeah, the story gets more bizarre because today CBS announced they're replacing Scott Pelley with Byron Allen. Odd. CBS is getting more and more conservative to appease President Trump. Don't be totally shocked when they replace 60 Minutes with the Kid Rock My Pillow Guy NewsHour. Yeah. Yeah, in the last few months, 60 Minutes has lost multiple producers and correspondents. You could tell they got rid of a lot of people because the show is now called 60 Seconds. And you go, it's a TikTok. It's a TikTok. And in response to Pelley's firing, Trump called him a stiff.
26: Ooh.
25: Yeah, he's not like all those other freewheeling rock star 60 Minutes correspondents we're used to.
0: Hey now. Interesting, the whole Scott Pelley thing. You know, look, do I think he was on a high horse? Yes. Do I think he believes that he's fighting the good fight for journalism, that he didn't want to be in a position where he felt he was being forced into the new MAGA hour. Yeah, okay. And some of that might be true, but there's a lot more to it than that, as we've talked about. The reality of an ever-changing ecosystem when it comes to media and the consumption of media was a big deal. Because we just don't watch TV. We don't. You know what we watch? Sports. That's it. That is it. Outside of that, we don't consume television like that. And their audience isn't fleeing them. When you see pictures, go, oh, they're going away, they're fleeing them. No, I'm going to say it straight out. They're dying. Go look at the numbers. Also, go look at the ages of the people that watch 60 Minutes. It's a much older age group that still consumes television. So, I mean, that's just the reality of what has happened. That's the reality of this, on top of everything else. And yes, did what she has done play a role in it? Yes. Did he run with this to become the martyr? Absolutely. But there's a lot more to it. What do you think? Let me know. Love hearing from you right here on the Chad Benson Show. And a lot of that has to do with our ever-changing consumption of media. And yesterday I heard from a lot of people about that, about how, you know, they consume media compared to how their parents consume media. And some of the parents, if you will, text in and said, hey, this is how I still consume media. Speaking of consumption of media, as we talked about Scott Pelley yesterday, like I said, several people text me. I got this text from friends out there in Phoenix, and it's from 2058. That's the last four digits. Chad, the 60 Minutes thing is fascinating regarding journalism. The older generation is loyal to a fault. They project trust onto people where forces too easily unseat those institutions, news heads, because of insignificant gotchas. The younger generation is naive to a fault. They project trust onto any institution simply because those entities exist. That trust is unseated because they placed expectations poorly. I'm 41, squarely in the middle. I don't expect local journalism to matter, sadly. And I think local journalism matters a lot more than I think people realize. There's a lot less gotchas in local journalism. Said I don't expect local journalism to matter because the clicks on a remote are different than the clicks on a phone. And I don't expect perfection from news figureheads because we're flawed people. Empathy, understanding, curiosity, more of that, please. In this world, love the show. Listening in Phoenix. Appreciate that. Like I said, 60 Minutes problem is much different. But when it comes to audience, more independent? Yes, please. More understanding? Absolutely. Curiosity? Yes. Will we get that? I think it's coming. I do. I think it's coming. And I think it's coming in a big way. If you missed any show, grab the podcast. We talk some World Cup straight ahead. Chad Benson Show.
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1: 1 week. It's the world's biggest sporting event, and it's coming to America. It's time to talk World Cup.
2: Able to control the play in midfield the way that Maradona has been able to do. And he's holding England again here. It's a brilliant run. It's been well done. Great goal.
3: Zola Montiel can win the World Cup for Argentina with this kick. Yes!
1: We are a week away from the World Cup. Kicks off 1 week from today. Mexico, South Africa starts us off. Absolutely pumped about that. I'm getting excited. Teams, well, guess what, kids? They are arriving. Some of them are arriving in style. Some of them are taking the opportunity to come here and party hard because they don't know how long it's going to last, right? Like, this is a once-in-a-lifetime. You know, Messi and Ronaldo, I think, what is this, their fifth or sixth World Cup? So this is not, you know, that's not normal. That is not a normal situation. So they've got to be stoked, right? You know, you get here, this may be your one opportunity to play in the World Cup. Teams started arriving from Uzbekistan to Brazil to, you know, Cape Verde. That right there was hilarious. The mariachis were South Africa. They landed and went into their hotel in Mexico. They kick off against Mexico week, and they had the mariachis out there ready to roll. Prices are still an issue. Now, we've talked about the cost of tickets and the battle that's going on there. Parking. So most places, you're going to have to prepay for parking. So I went and pulled up some prices. Insane. Insane. Cheapest ticket in Los Angeles for parking. $155, and you're a mile away. If you want to get near it, you're going to spend between $250 and $400 to park close. That is crazy. And I remember my mom got my little brother Dakota tickets to a Chargers game, and my sister Hunter, who refuses to be put out, she took him, but she refuses to be put out for anything other than I'm not parking that far away. They parked at SoFi, and this was a Chargers game. This is the first season that SoFi had opened up. I think they paid $400 for their ticket to park. Is that crazy? But even, you know, I was looking at the Hard Rock for tickets to, you know, the World Cup parking. Their tickets are starting, some of them, at $355 for parking. For parking. Oh, goodness me. It's not just us, though. We're spending the money here in America. Here's a Brit who is, and remember, when you, the people that love their country and their teams, they come here, they're here for the World Cup. The goal is to follow them all the way to the final, especially a team like England. A gentleman is breaking down the cost of said trip.
4: How much is costing me to follow England in the World Cup around the US this summer? Right, we start off with flights. £2,599.38. That's about six flights, I think. I'm going back and forth for a couple of games. Right, a com. £1,638. That's a mixture of Airbnbs, hotels, and then apartments on booking.com. And it's usually split with one or two other people.
1: Okay, so there's that. Which, actually, when you think about the prices, that's not horrible. What makes this World Cup big? Obviously, we're so spread out. That's what makes this thing so big. Remember, in Qatar in 2022, the World Cup, you could see two games in one day because the stadiums were, I mean, you know how big, you know, Qatar is. It's not very big. You know, it's like seeing a game in your city. There's like a few stadiums. You can just drive back and forth. This is totally different. Teams are going to be based in places, fly out, play their game, turn around, fly back to their home camps. So, you know, this is a very expensive proposition for fans.
4: Esther's insurances, all that kind of admin stuff, 120. Match tickets, £3,259. Then you've got spending money, £3,300. I've worked that out, roughly £150 per day. And then I'll convert it into dollars when I get out there, just based on the duration of my stays. And look, I'm not going to be like trying to find the cheapest pint or like doing these cost hacks. The cost will be what the cost is at the end of the day.
1: Cost is what it is. And a pound right now, so if you say it's 150 pounds, it's probably about 175, 180 bucks. So he's heading towards that $15,000, $20,000 follow your team around.
4: Other kind of travel, like intermediates, that kind of thing, buses, coaches, £200 over the trip. So that totals £11,116.38. And that covers two warm-up friendlies, which are this week in Florida, group game in New York against Panama, last 16 game in Mexico, and the final. So the final's the big hitter, really. Everyone knows how expensive the tickets are to that. That takes up a large amount of the costs. Will it be worth it? We'll see. Will we even get to the final? Because that price goes down by a couple grand if we don't.
1: Well, it does for you, if you're trying to sell. But here's the thing. If France and Spain get into the final, you've got a ticket to that. You could A, go, or B, probably sell it for three times what you paid for it. So it's not like you're going to be out if you don't, if your team doesn't make it. But there's no doubt the cost is a big deal. And like I said, when you go and you factor in all of the things like parking. And I remember I was talking to my buddy Kenny the other day. Parking at the Rose Bowl in 94 was $100. That's 94. That's probably about $400 now. So expensive, absolutely. Worth it, 100%. No doubt about it. 323-538-2423. At Chad Benson Show is your X, your Insta. It's your update for the World Cup. Again, a week from today, it kicks off in earnest. We're getting ourselves going. It'll be the World Cup, the first games. There'll be two that day, 2 p.m. Mexico, South Africa, 9 p.m. And these are Eastern times. South Korea, Czechia. So it gets going in earnest 1 week from today. I'm pumped about it. 323-538-2423 at Chad Benson Show. That is your X, your Insta, your YouTube, and all of the other things. My goodness me. How exciting is this going to be? Very exciting for me. For you, not so much. Got some text messages. Got a call. You know, again, I always tell everybody, you can leave a message for me as easy it is to text the program. And I always joke around here, like on my local show, first of all, anytime I bring up soccer, I'm a commie, which is hilarious. But again, this is who I'm dealing with in some of these, some of the fans, if you will, who, well, let's just say they are the kind of people that do watch television all day. But we got people all over. And not every, I always say a joke, not everybody hates me.
0: Well, good morning, Chad. This is Kara over in Seattle. I just wanted to let you know how much I enjoy your show. I have you for dinner every night, and I wouldn't miss it. Your music does sound like Polynesian war dance music, I must say. That's what it reminds me of. And I want you to know that I appreciate all the subjects that you cover, And it's very refreshing to hear someone speak their mind. So in Seattle, I say, have a terrific evening, and good luck to you, Chad. Okay.
1: Oh, isn't that nice? Well, good luck to me there. Love that. There, Cairo, just, you know, I'm getting a lot of those, and I love it. I do. I love it. I love it. And we do try to hit as many different subjects as possible. You know, yesterday I got a text at my local show, and they said, oh, the minute you come on, I have to change it because I want to hear about the importance of everything that's going on today. And I said, okay, good luck to you. You know, whatever. I said, he goes, you don't. You talk about music and life and family and you know, all this other stuff. I said, I know. Look, I'm not your cup of tea. I get it. You want, and I know what you want, right? I know what you want. You want somebody that's going to rail and blame everything still on Biden and that kind of stuff. That isn't me. And the way I always look at my show is we're just all hanging out having a conversation. Like you would with your friends. And if you talk about politics with your friends for 24/7, you've got a problem. That's all I'm saying. 323-538-2423. That's Chad Benson Show is your X, your Insta. And again, you can text us. 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
1: Are you guys ready to learn? Are you guys ready to get your learn on? You better be. Because it matters, okay? Learning matters. If we were in California, we'd spend twice as much to learn half as much. What? Yeah. Just letting you guys know that. Just if you're in California, because it costs so much to live there, and then they spend, you guys, all I'm saying is it costs twice as much to learn half as much, and today we're going to learn something that's not going to cost you anything but a little bit of time.
30: Now it's time for the urban word of the day. The young have a vocabulary all their own, and we break it down for you. It's called the urban word of the day.
1: All righty. Your urban word of the day. Blame storm. That is where I would say you gay. I guess you could say you gang up on somebody. Right? You're at work, school, project goes wrong. What do? You blame storm somebody. Somebody did it. Somebody failed at their duties. And you're like, it was so-and-so's fault. Such and such didn't do it. They failed. They dropped the ball. What are you doing? Blame storming them. Getting out so much. Right? When it comes to, they can't combat it. And in doing so, apparently you win whatever argument that is. Blame storming is your urban word of the day.
30: That was the urban word of the day. Now you know.
1: Indeed, you do know. We hadn't touched on it, but if you guys want to know what's going on in California, as far as the elections, you know, the primary, that thing happened. So, yeah, that's kind of what happened, I guess. Just, again, crazy. Who will Karen Bass face?
0: Get the vote count. And at last check, Karen Bass was at about 35% of the vote. Spencer Pratt was just behind her at about 30. And then that progressive councilwoman, Nithya Raman, she was at about 22% of the vote. There's a little bit of a quirk in California in that votes will still be counted as long as they are postmarked by Election Day and they are received within 7 days of Election Day. So it could be a while before we actually know who is going to go up against Karen Bass.
1: So, just to give you guys a snapshot of this lunacy, and it is lunacy, you know when Election Day is coming. If you're out of the country, okay, maybe, but you kind of know when it's coming. It's not a surprise. It's like, I had no idea, right? First of all, if you're in California, you know. Unless you are emerging once every several months from a cave, even if you were in a coma, you probably heard a commercial. 7 days seems a bit much. To me, it seems a smidge much. I'm just saying it does. Now, from what I understand, I talked to our good buddy Jim Kennedy, Kennedy Institute of Public Policy Research, yesterday. Jim said they do not have to certify it until the 10th of July. So think about that for a second. The 10th of July is when they have to certify it. That's a ways away.
0: It is a warning shot to Karen Bass, the fact that she has to go to a runoff at all. It hasn't been for, at least a couple of decades that an incumbent mayor in Los Angeles has had to go to a runoff because they did not clear that 50% threshold. And we know this is all coming amid widespread criticism of Karen Bass's handling of those fires in L.A. that just devastated parts of the city.
1: So when all is said and done, I think Spencer Pratt probably gets through. And as I said yesterday, if that happens, he's got a decent chance to drag this out and make this a act of attrition for her to defend every failed thing that she has done and to surround himself again with people that understand Los Angeles politics, even some people that may be on the other side of the quote-unquote aisle that can help him. So this will be interesting. 323-538-2423 at Chad Benson Show is your X, Insta, YouTube, and everything else. Love hearing from all of you right here on the Chad Benson Show. Hour number three, straight ahead. A lot of stuff to get to. There is a war going on that has nothing to do with Iran, but a lot to do with Iran, but it has to do with the MAGA folk. Pro-Israel folk, the Ben Shapiros and the Mark Levins and a lot of other people who are frustrated with the way things are gone, like Megyn Kelly. And, you know, this, it's very interesting to watch this. Normally, I don't talk about stuff like that, but I find this fascinating. On top of that, we will talk about Iran. Top of that, we'll talk about SCOTUS. When are we going to get it? You know what I'm talking about? I'm talking about birthright citizenship. We'll discuss that as well. Hour number three straight ahead, Chad Benson Show.
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5: Help for Ukraine. I'm Lisa Lacerra, Fox News. By a vote of 226 to 195, the House passing a measure that would make another $8 billion available to Ukraine and sanction key parts of the Russian economy. It next heads to the Senate. This coming as President Trump says he supports a request from Ukraine's President Zelensky to meet with Russian President Vladimir Putin.
6: They're going to make compromises. I suggested those compromises. And, you know, we've had a lot to do with it. We'd love to see their two very good people. They're two very, incredible countries, beautiful countries. They've got to stop.
5: Zelensky wrote an open letter to Putin proposing a face-to-face meeting, this coming as Russia has stepped up its strikes against Kyiv. Asked about the Iran conflict, President Trump again said Tehran cannot have a nuclear weapon and predicted the U.S. would win either through the military or on paper. He also said he hopes the Israel-Lebanon ceasefire will hold. The president's choice to lead the U.S. intelligence community apparently won't be in the job long.
7: President Trump is pushing back on criticism, including from some Republicans, that Bill Pulte is not qualified to serve as the director of national intelligence.
6: Well, he's very smart. He's a person who's got high integrity.
7: Pulte, who leads the Federal Housing Finance Agency, was named acting DNI this week, but the president says he does not intend to make the appointment permanent.
6: It's short term, but he may be very effective for a short period of time.
7: President Trump told reporters Pulte could find out some things about rigged elections.
5: Fox's Jared Halpern at the White House. The Arizona Supreme Court denies a prosecutor's appeal of an order that the state's fake elector case against President Trump's former chief of staff Mark Meadows, former New York City Mayor Rudy Giuliani, and others over the 2020 presidential election be sent back to a grand jury. 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
21: Gunfire, an arrest, and the damage it has caused. I'm John Herrick. Here's what's trending this hour. An Indianapolis murder ended one life and left another behind. Police say a 14-year-old boy shot 23-year-old Brett Scroggum inside a downtown parking garage next to a church. Scroggum died 2 days later at a hospital. IMPD Chief Tanya Terry says over the past month,
22: we've had four teenagers arrested for murder. Several others
12: arrested for serious violent felonies.
21: Terry spoke at a news conference Thursday and said she supports holding parents criminally accountable for their children's actions. Scroggum graduated from the IU Kelley School of Business in May. There's been several fires recently at the Indiana State Prison, so the Department of Corrections says they're promising systemic safety changes. Commissioner Lloyd Arnold says the state is now implementing proactive measures like including the testing of mattresses for flammability to better protect both inmates and staff. One of the world's largest investment firms is creating up to 200 new jobs in Indiana by the end of 2028. Jake McDaniel reports.
13: Capital Group will expand its campus on North Meridian Street in Carmel, and they'll start hiring for client service and operations roles immediately. The company is putting over $13 million into the facility to help maintain its long-term growth in the region. Carmel Mayor Sue Finkham visited the campus recently and says she saw corporate leaders staying committed to sustainable innovation and community engagement. Jake McDaniel, 93 WIBC Mobile News.
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15: Forecast for tonight, temperatures in the 60s, a touch muggier, a slight wind out of the south-southwest, mostly sunny and comfortable on Friday, but warmer, forecast highs in the mid-80s. I'm Fox 59 meteorologist Ethan Rosick for 93 WIBC.
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1: War. How much longer will there be? Is it war? We don't call it war, though, because it's not war. It's like, it's kind of war, but it's more of a standstill. It's more, you get where I'm going with this. Like, is this going to happen much longer? How long is this going to go on? I feel like it should have been done by now, but it's not done by now. And then the 1 minute you're negotiating, the next minute you guys are thinking, I may bomb them. And then 2 minutes later, you're like, you know what? We may break bread together. I don't know.
2: Four Republicans joining Democrats to support a war powers resolution, requiring the president to withdraw U.S. forces in Iran unless Congress approves military action. Well, the measure is an uphill battle. It's a sign of the growing fractures within the president's own party over his handling of the war.
1: It's the handling of everything. We've talked about that. There's a division in the Republican Party right now, the MAGA world, or whatever you want to call it. I'm very independent. I tell everybody that all the time. This is who I am. I've always been this way, always been this independent. Did I, for lack of a better term, for whatever it's worth, endorse Trump over Kamala? I did. Has he failed gloriously? No, he's not failed gloriously. He's failed horribly. Gloriously is at least you're making an effort to back up some of the stuff that you said. And now we're in the midst of something where you're yelling at Bibi Netanyahu for God. That didn't happen. No, it's been reported.
3: President Trump effectively confirmed that he did shout and use expletives with Prime Minister Netanyahu on the phone. There are clear disagreements between the Israeli and the U.S. position on some level right now, particularly over Lebanon. But clearly, when it comes to getting rid of Iran's nuclear program, the two sides agree.
1: Yes. Okay, that sounds great. We all agree. We agree that we need to get rid of this. That's what we agree upon. We agree that we need to get rid of this. Okay, are they going to do that? They are not. Are you sure? Yeah. How do you know they yelled at each other? Well, I don't know if the yelling was coming so much from Bibi. I think it was coming from Trump.
4: Axios reported that you had a phone call with Bibi Netanyahu, the Prime Minister of Israel, in which you were angry with him. You said, are you effing crazy? What are you effing doing? I helped you stay out of jail. Is that true? Did you speak to him in those terms?
5: I did. I wouldn't say angry. I was a little bit perturbed at his constantly fighting with Lebanon. You know, at some point they said, Bibi, we got to stop this. We got to stop it. But I have a very good relationship. We've done well together. He always says, we could never have done it, but everybody knows that we could have never done it without the United States. But I've worked very well together. I like Bibi a lot, and I've worked very well with him. We had I'm a wartime president. He's a wartime prime minister, very important part of the world. And I think we've done, very well. We've got along very well together.
1: Okay, that's great. Fantastic. You know what people care about? Getting this damn thing over, because people are over it. You were supposed to bring down inflation. You were elected overwhelmingly. Not even close. A lot of people think it was because of the cultural issues. No, it was the economy. Overwhelmingly, you were elected because of that. Go look at the stats. What was it? I think it was 6-1. Might have been 8-1. One of those two. When it comes to why did you choose Trump? So exit polls of like 12,000 people. People walk out. They voted. Who did you choose? Trump. Why? Because economy. Wasn't even close. Wasn't even close. And now you're fighting with Bibi? Here's the beauty of the world that I live in. I've been in this business for quite a while. Very blessed to be in this business. I have friends and connections. Some people just

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1: His best part he's ever done. And it's cameos. He's not in it for a long time, but it is brilliant. Absolutely brilliant. Now, all that being said, jokes aside, people are frustrated, people are pissed, people are angry. Because they were promised one thing, and they haven't gotten it. Now you're telling us Labor Day, maybe? And we're not negotiating to end the war. We're negotiating to open the straits. Those are two different things. We're negotiating to open the straits. Think this may haunt them?
2: Inflation, which is, I believe, going to be a short-term blip. We understand that these are challenging times. At present, the average household has paid about $200 more in gasoline. We will get over this.
3: When's the last time you were in a grocery store? The average Granite Stater has paid $3,000 more since Donald Trump took office for basic goods and services. Meanwhile, the country lost 100,000 manufacturing jobs in 2025. So do you tell the president this information? Or not?
2: Senate, except for inflation, which is, I believe, going to be a short-term blip, the economic data is very strong.
1: Little stagnation, and that data is also, I think, being padded. I think if we're honest with ourselves, it's some stagflation, right? A little bit of that. Inflation to go along with it. We've got some employment, but inflation is high. It's weird. Feels a little bit like something is going to happen. And now you start throwing in the oil prices. And let's not forget, the way that oil prices work, everybody sees oil's at this, okay, whatever this is. Let's just say, let's look at the price currently. As we know, it fluctuates. So when you go to and you look at oil prices today, they may say $93, $94, whatever it is that they say. And everybody's like, oh, look at that. What you don't understand is the physical cost of oil. So on the ship is probably closer to 110. They're predicting, they being people like Chevron, 150, 160 records. That puts us in the $5+ a gallon. And I know that the Mark Levins of the world's like, it's worth it. Sacrifice. But no, people, you know, they always would bring up World War II. Different story. We were attacked. We felt we needed to react. We were brought in. They declared war on us. We reacted in that. 9/11, we were attacked. But at some point in time, people are looking around going, this wasn't our fight. We don't need to be here, but we're here. And this is what we've got. And they're going to continue to push this, which is not a good thing for anybody. Let me know what you think. 323-538-2423 at Chad Benson Show. It is your X, your Insta, your YouTube, and all of the other things. I love hearing from every single one of you out there. Meanwhile, as we talk about all this stuff, it's important to remember things that do matter, okay? Because there are some things out there that do matter. And you know what that is? I mean, and the White House is working on it day in and day out. And I don't think you guys really understand how important it is, the reflecting pool.
4: I just had this done. You're getting a first glimpse, but that's your size compared. So those are compared to, those are among the tallest buildings in the world, including the Empire State Building, World Trade Center, Sears Tower, Chicago. So if you lay it on its side,

0: you take two or three of them to fill it in. It's, the width is almost 200 feet wide. And actually much more than 2,000, close to including everything. It's about 2,500 feet in length to the end. And it's going to be beautiful. It was a great concept that never worked because they couldn't hold the water. Now they hold the water.
1: That right there, like, because I hear that and I think, you know what America wants. If you haven't seen it, he has charts, not a chart, like a big thing, and it's got like this. It's bigger than like 25, you know, if you go wing to wing, 25 747s. Bigger than the Sears Tower, bigger than, if you lay it down, and you're like, well, first of all, why would I lay the Sears Tower down? Secondly, who cares? Who cares? Nobody cares. You care. Don't you want things to look nice? Nobody cares. Nobody does. Oh, there's a few people sitting around all day watching Fox do it. He's just doing a bang-up job, because every time he says something like this, I say to myself, you know what? I'm going to go check my bank account because I bet I got some reflecting pool money. Oh, I don't. That's not helping. No, it's not. It's not. Goodness me. 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
21: 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What's trending?

0: nothing. Alrighty, alrighty, alrighty. Let's find out what's trending on the old internet on this wonderful Thursday. Start with X, Nix, Karen Bass, Iran, War, Powers Act. Henry Novak, trending. 18-year-old who was stabbed in December of last year. Obviously a big issue. We've talked about it throughout the day. Last couple days as well in the UK and how it was dealt with. Hilton, Massara, Pratt, all trending. And of course, Karen Bass, can't leave her out. Over to Google. Number one trending thing on the Google. The Knicks with a win over the Spurs. The Knicks. Israel, BB, McDonald's World Cup meals. I might get one of those today. Spielberg, the screwworm. Carl Anthony Towns, cat. Was it a cat? Yeah, that's cat. And Caitlin Collins, who, what did Trump say? She had hatred in her eyes. Whatever he says. Just whatever. Whatever weird thing comes to his mind at that moment in time. Oh, Chad. No more trending thing in Yahoo. South Park. Poking fun at Trump. Not a shocker. Scott Pelley. 60 Minutes. Flesh-eating screwworm. Is it going to be a case in Texas? Yeah. What's that going to cost us? 323-538-2423. At Chad Benson Show. That is your X, your Insta, your YouTube, and all of the other things. If you're missing the show, make sure you do grab that podcast. Helps us out right here on the Chad Benson Show. Oil. Straits of Hormuz. Shohei Ohtani. I watched a bit of that last night. Six scoreless endings. He's like maybe the best pitcher in baseball and top five hitter. Crazy. Scott Pelley also trending. Obviously, the Iran stuff is, it's weird because nobody listens to what Trump has to say anymore when he comes out. We could have a deal by tomorrow. We've already got a deal. The deal is done. Nobody's buying that. Now, people are just waiting to find out, okay, what's the bill really going to cost? What is this going to cost us? Well, we don't know that yet. We don't, because we haven't taken a peek inside to find out how bad it is currently and how bad it's actually going to get.
1: Now you've got President Trump saying we might not see the blockade in the Strait of Hormuz end until Labor Day. You have oil executives warning that that means that oil is not going to get even close to the levels that it was moving before the war. And as that continues, that's where this pain could really start to enter kind of a next level, where you could see gas prices tick up again. You could see oil prices go even higher.
0: Vice President Chevron comes out and says $150 a barrel. The rate we're at right now, $150 a barrel. And we don't know how bad it is, but it is going to get worse before it gets better. It will get better at some point in time, but not anytime soon. Let me know what you think. Love hearing from each and every one of you. If you missed any show, grab the podcast. This is the one, the only Chad Benson Show.

0: 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As the pace of AI accelerates, CEOs are rethinking how their leadership teams operate, how decisions are made, and how organizations are structured. IBM's annual CEO study shows that adopting new tools is no longer enough. Leaders are actively redesigning decision-making structures, clarifying accountability, and reshaping the C-suite to drive greater business impact. The study found that 76% of organizations now have a chief AI officer, up from 26% a year ago, and nearly two-thirds of CEOs say they are comfortable using AI to help inform major strategic decisions. The study also showed that organizations with an AI-first leadership approach are scaling more AI initiatives than their peers. The message is clear. 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
1: June is here, and that means, yes, a little summertime, but also SCOTUS. Lot of stuff still out there and will be delivered soon, but everybody is waiting for birthright citizenship. So, Trump, executive order, birthright citizenship. Will they eliminate birthright citizenship or not? Now, I'm going to tell you, I do not think they will. That being said, you never know. People are worried. People are scared, understandably. But I don't think they're going to eliminate it. But I understand the fear. I mean, imagine being here. Your child's born here, okay? Whether you're here illegally or not, that child was born here. And all of a sudden, after spending time here, could they say eventually you don't have a home? And your child is stateless?
2: There's so much anxiety out there among immigrant communities, but especially immigrant mothers of young American children. I did speak to a number of them about their fears about this looming decision from the Supreme Court about whether or not President Trump's executive order ending birthright citizenship, that idea in the country that, you know, if you're born on American soil, you are an American citizen at birth. He wants to end that. The ramifications could be sweeping. I think a lot of us take that privilege for granted, but these parents are really at the heart of this case, and we went right to them to hear what is on the line for them if, in fact, the president would prevail.
3: So my baby was born here. He should belong to this country because he was born under American flag.
2: One of these mothers, Lily, whose name is a pseudonym, we're protecting her identity. She fears retribution from the Trump administration by speaking out, who is an asylum seeker from Ukraine. She was welcomed to the United States under a State Department program in 2022 as Russian bombs hit her hometown of Odessa. And she is allowed to work and live in the United States while the war raged. And recently, shortly after the president took office, she gave birth to a little boy, Ivan, who got U.S. citizenship because he was born in the United States.
3: I was invited here. I obtained the proper documentation. And, of course, I feel that it's not fair that my child should be punished because I came here.
2: So she's a temporary asylum seeker. It hasn't been confirmed yet that she can seek refuge in the United States. Therefore, if this order takes effect, she would be one of the parents who would be disqualified from having their children get citizenship.
3: My baby deserves the citizenship, yeah. He shouldn't be stateless.
2: Really gut-wrenching and emotional testimony from her about what she fears for her son as this goes forward. And she loves the United States, but now she's very conflicted.
1: I don't have a problem with her. First of all, she's here. She's legal. She can work right now. She doesn't have permanent. That child is an American, born here, period. What about people that are here illegally? Look, if you come here illegally and your child's born here, as far as I'm concerned, you're still a citizen. It's that simple. In my mind. Now, in other people's minds, no. I mean, they want everybody gone, period, case closed. There's a group of people out there like that. But I want everybody to remember, too, that their job, the Supreme Court, isn't to make laws, isn't to legislate. Their job is to interpret the law that is already on the books. That's it. It is not, and they could say, you know, this sounds more like, as they did in the arguments of this sounds more like a problem that needs to be solved via Congress by fixing the system. If you're worried about things like people coming here for birth tourism, yeah, then go ahead and do that. Fix the problem. That's not their job. Their job isn't to fix that. Their job is to go, okay, well, this is what we have in front of us. We have this problem this situation that we have taken up based on an action that somebody did. Now, we're going to go and look at the law and the Constitution, and we're going to, not what could be, but what is, and we're going to give you an answer based on that. Here's the other thing. Remember, it's an executive order. An executive order can be undone. That's something that needs to be remembered. So even if they rule that Trump has the right to do this, unless they go and codify it, it can be undone. And then where are we going to be? And here's the other thing, because there's a lot of states out there that say, well, we're not going to recognize. You can't have that, right? You can't be illegal in Texas and legal in Washington State, right? Like, that's not it. This is why this is important. And I see that, you know, I mean, there's so much that is riding, I think, on these rulings for Trump, not just this, but obviously this is the one that I think a lot of people are paying attention to. I think they're going to come back. And look, birth tourism is a totally different story. But that's, again, something needs to be legislated. I think they, I wouldn't be surprised if it's 8-1. I think Kavanaugh. I think for sure. I think Kavanaugh, especially by the way he asked questions. I'm going to go with Chief Justice Roberts, Amy Coney Barrett, and of course the three liberals. And then you've got the other ones. How will they go? We're going to find out. What do you think? 323-538-2423. At Chad Benson Show is your X, your Insta, your YouTube, and all the other things. Love hearing from all of you. You know, last hour we were talking about Trump, the promises he made, things of that nature, all of this stuff. And yesterday we talked a bit about the battle that's going on in the MAGA world, okay, which I think is interesting. And we played a bit of you know, what was going on with Sean Ryan having on the likes of, well, he's got everybody on. I mean, all kinds of stuff. But in particular, he had on Megyn Kelly. It was a long 3 hours, and we touched on it, I think, this time yesterday. So I'll play a little bit of it.
0: The line between left and right is merging. You know, like, there's something rising out of the middle of that that is...
4: You're talking with Anna Kasparian.
0: Yeah, I love her.
4: That's awesome.
0: I love her.
4: I do, too.
0: Well, you
4: She's
0: know,
4: awesome.
0: People think of me as a Republican, but I haven't been a Republican in over 20 years. I was a registered Democrat when I was fresh out of school, and then I was a registered Republican for a few years when I was, like right around when I joined Fox News. And then I quickly realized, like, I don't want to wear either of these team jerseys. I'm against both of these guys. And I registered as an independent, I don't know, it was back in, like, 2004 or someplace around there, which I have been ever since. And I voted for Dems and Republicans, so I'm, like, I'm pretty centrist in my politics, and my cultural sensibilities are definitely more on the right these days than they used to be. But I share a lot in common with some on the left. So I think something's coming out of the middle that is going to be the future.
1: I believe it's not coming. I think it's here. You know? And one of the things that I find interesting, so after all this has happened in the last day or two, this came out, the Ben Shapiros of the world and the Levins and everything, they go and they attack and stuff, and they go after Sean Ryan, and they go after Megyn Kelly, and they do all the things, which is, you know, it's understandable. I mean, that's, you know, I mean, that's his job, right? You know, Ben has become a shill for Israel, much like Levin. But on top of that, it's hold the MAGA course across the board. And the cultural issues, and I'm here to tell the Republicans, it works in some areas, but not as much as you think. And I go back to the whole thing with, go look at the exit polls. Cultural issues and that cultural battle, the DEI, the stuff of that nature, that stuff is great for clicks and likes. It's great for, oh, look at these libtards or whatever it is. Look at these racists, whatever side you're looking at. But when push comes to shove, the exhausted majority, which is us, what do we care about? We care about the economy, our lives, dealing with things. And our lives can be complicated, right? We could have, you know, issues in ways that, you know, the people that are fighting the cultural battles, they don't want to, you know, acknowledge that, oh my God, maybe somebody's kid is gay. Oh, geez. We have Andy Ogles out here in, you know, Tennessee saying homosexuality should be, you know, banned and all this kind of stuff. It's crazy because they think that works. And what they don't understand is it doesn't work the way you think. Yes. And this is, did the left go so far to allow activists to make everything a cultural issue and then the right fought back and Trump wins that? And that's great for clicks and likes and whatnot. And do I think that a guy who's an athlete and started identifying as a, you know, girl when he was 16 should be in the same locker room even though once the clothes are off? No, I don't. Do I think that that person has an inherent advantage physically in athletics? Yes. Is that a small fraction of things? Absolutely. Do I think we need to treat people with respect? 100%. Do I think five-year-olds should make decisions about changing their bodies and stuff? No. Sorry. I mean, again, all craziness. And all things being equal, I'm going to choose the side of sanity over insanity. But, again, go look at what the exit polls said. And the exit polls said over and over again, it's the economy, stupid. It's the economy, stupid. So, likes, clicks, things of that nature, that's good in the cultural world. But when push comes to shove, what matters? Cost of living. And it's through the roof. For the average person, it's gone up and they're struggling and it's about to get higher and they're frustrated. And you're hearing more and more people saying, I'm done with this. I'm done with, you know, being told all these things that were going to happen that were great, and they haven't, and then everybody's supposed to just deal with it because, you know what, if you don't like the fact that, you know, this, you're not truly MAGA, if you don't like the fact that we're at a war and it's costing us God knows how much and price has gone through the roof, that you know what, you're not MAGA enough, right, so we don't want you. If you don't like the fact that, you know, the AI tech bros are getting everything they want, that, you know, Doge was supposed to fix all this stuff, that billionaires are getting richer, and that the K economy is out of control, and that the boomers are the richest generation in history, and that there's a true chasm between everything. Shut up. It's not working. People are pushing back. And good, they should. I want Trump to succeed as much as anybody, because I want my presidents not to fail. I want them to succeed. But we're the voice of reason. We're the voice of reason in the sea of insanity. We're the exhausted majority that should become the frustrated majority, that should become the loud voice in the room. We need that. And so when you hear people go after and they attack other people about sending billions of dollars in aid to countries so we could fight wars on other shores, and if we don't like that, inherently we're bad and we aren't willing to sacrifice, that is an asinine thing to do. And those people are a shrinking voice who are frustrated because the world is changing and they don't like it. Let me know what you think. 323-538-2423 at Chad Benson Show. X, Insta, all the other things. Wrap it up straight ahead. Omaha Steaks, delicious, amazing, incredible. 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I'm super excited about. We're going to barbecue it up. 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

0: If you like talk radio like Chad Benson likes his meals, you've come to the perfect place for takeout.
1: If you know Northeast Ohio along Lake Erie, you are well aware of the mayflies. The little critters known as midges inundate the region in the spring with swarms that peak when it gets 60 degrees or warmer. But Tyler Fellinger and his daughter Catherine didn't think it would be a problem when they boarded the Top Thrill 2 roller coaster at Cedar Point Amusement Park. They were wrong. Both slammed straight into a swarm of midges.
2: I looked over her and she had it all over her, but she was cracking up at me because it was just, my face was just, it looked like a fly swatter.
1: They say they'd ride the coaster again, but they wouldn't sit in the first car.
3: That's gross. It was pretty funny, though. And I think they like to be called little people. Oh, midges. My bad. Oh, lordy, lordy, lordy. It is that time of the year to go roller coaster. I haven't been on a roller coaster in a long time. Maybe I need to do that soon. Maybe I do. Oh, that's right. World Cup's coming. We don't need to do anything but the World Cup, people. 323-538-2423 at Chad Benson Show. That is an X, an Insta, a YouTube as well. If you have a chance, check out our YouTube tonight. We will be going live. We've been moving the last couple days, so it's been kind of stressful. I've been trying to get the opportunity to go live. I just haven't had the chance. We will tonight. That I do promise right here on the Chad Benson Show. Another solid, fun show today. Man, we got in a lot of stuff. SCOTUS, Iran, 60 Minutes, the trial of Austin Metcalf, about his murder, World Cup. My goodness me. Inflation? Holy guacamole. The screw fly? Just to name a few and then some. Oh, geez. You know what? I bet you we get in a lot in tomorrow as well. Reach out to us across all of our social media. Check us out tonight live on the YouTube. You guys have a blessed and amazing rest of your... Ah, I see you Friday. Thursday, we'll do it again tomorrow. As always, night-night, Jack.
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10: More aid could be coming for Ukraine. I'm Lisa Lacera, Fox News. After the House passed a measure that would make another $8 billion available to Kyiv, though it still needs Senate approval. This coming after Ukraine's President Zelensky sends an open letter to Russian President Vladimir Putin asking for a one-on-one meeting. President Trump says he supports the idea.
11: I think it would be great if they met. They should get it done.
10: The president has tried to get the two sides to agree to a ceasefire, saying today they both need to make compromises. On Iran, President Trump predicted victory for the U.S., either through the military or on paper, and he says negotiations are ongoing.
11: The main parts of the deal is they can't have a nuclear weapon. The strait will open immediately.
10: On the Israel-Lebanon ceasefire, the president said it would be nice for Lebanon to have some peace. Yesterday, representatives from both countries met at the State Department, agreeing to set up areas where Iran-backed Hezbollah can't go. A California man charged with unlawful possession of explosive material at an airport after authorities say he tried to bring a bomb onto a plane in his carry-on.
12: Federal prosecutors detailing the many items found after a 49-year-old suspect from Sacramento was arrested last weekend while trying to pass through a security checkpoint at Sacramento International Airport. U.S. Attorney Eric Grant says an explosive device in a small cardboard tube with a fuse was powerful enough to damage a plane and possibly cause a loss of cabin pressure. The man also had 5 cell phones, including one with a 15-minute timer set to begin, a knife, lighter, and zip ties, and was wearing a face-covering scarf and latex gloves.
10: Fox's Lisa Brady. The federal complaint also accuses him of making rambling calls to the FBI, claiming he was being threatened. Gunmen have kidnapped 7 students from a school in northwestern Nigeria after raiding an off-campus residence. A police spokesman says it's not clear where the students were taken. 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
9: 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On the level. On the go.
13: An arrest has been made, but the work is far from over. I'm John Herrick. Here's what's trending this hour. Killing has consequences. That's the message from IMPD Chief Tanya Terry, who spoke Thursday after police arrested a boy this week. Ryan Hedrick reports.
14: Brett Scroggum was shot in the head last week inside a downtown Indianapolis parking garage while he was on his way to a baseball game.
15: I'm frustrated and disheartened to tell you that the person we believe responsible for this is a 14-year-old child.
14: Terry said, take a minute to let that sink in.
15: 14 years old and arrested for murder.
14: She then turned her attention to parents.
15: Parenting is not passive. You don't get to just say, oh, my kid's a teenager. They're off doing God knows what.
14: At 23, Scroggum have recently finished his degree at IU's business school when he was killed. Terry says she can only say so much right now. Ryan Hedrick, 93 WIBC, Mobile News.
13: An Indianapolis father and his teenage son have been arrested because police say a 12-year-old boy was accidentally shot in the leg by his 9-year-old brother while playing Xbox inside their home on Wednesday. The father faces a felony neglect of a dependent charge, while his 14-year-old son is charged with dangerous possession of a firearm. Police found a Glock handgun with live ammunition in the boy's shared closet. The 12-year-old is supposed to recover from his injuries. And a Center Grove High School student named Brody Webb has secured an internship with NASA this summer through the STEM Enhancement and Earth Science Project. The program is supposed to increase the number of high school students that are pursuing STEM college degrees, and it's led by the University of Texas at Austin. I'm John Herrick, on the level, on the go, and on WIBC.com. 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
16: Forecast for tonight, temperatures in the 60s, a touch muggier, a slight wind out of the south-southwest, mostly sunny and comfortable on Friday, but warmer, forecast highs in the mid-80s. I'm Fox 59 meteorologist Ethan Rosick for 93 WIBC.
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28: I don't watch chick flicks where women complain and moan and flail about the place and act like they're so victimized. I just don't do it. 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You have to look at these people like what best advances your pieces on the chessboard. That's how you got to look at it. And if you can't look at it that way, then I question whether or not you can get over yourself enough to save the country. That's what it's about. Yes, it's harsh words. I mean every bit of it.
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0: Today, the Department of Justice is announcing significant fraud enforcement in the state of Ohio, as well as a historic fraud-fighting partnership with state of Ohio officials, which is exactly how it should be in every state, one that can serve as a template partnership for other states in this country. We welcome everyone, everywhere, to team up with our fraud division and our federal partners and our U.S. attorney's offices to bring fraudsters to justice. I want to talk about a few cases that we're announcing today, and I think you'll agree with me that some criminals have gotten so bold, so audacious, as to defraud the government of tens of millions of dollars. I'm just going to give a few examples right now. It should shock your conscience. Today, we unsealed a 32-count indictment against two state employees and two other co-conspirators for allegedly billing $30 million to the government for therapeutic behavioral services that were never provided. We've also unsealed an indictment charging four defendants in a scheme to defraud a COVID program. Again, these programs, as we all know, were meant to benefit small businesses and individuals struggling because of the pandemic. In total, between our state and federal partners, today we're announcing charges that were either unsealed today or over the past week against 14 defendants allegedly involved in fraud schemes targeting over $50 million here in Ohio. And again, these numbers are staggering, but just the tip of the iceberg, both here in Ohio and nationwide. Sadly, Ohio is facing some of the most significant fraud schemes in the country. Medicare fraud, pandemic relief fraud, even an international romance fraud scheme that I think you'll hear about shortly.
28: I mean, I would like some tax. I would like some tax dollars back. I think I need that first before anything else. That's Todd Blanche, who's the acting AG there, who is giving everybody some insight on what's happening with all of the fraud investigation. All of our billions. I was going to say millions. That was a very Dr. Evil moment. All of the millions, billions, hundreds of billions, actually, dollars in fraud. And I just think that would be such a great, if Trump really wants to just rock midterms, what he needs to do is go, okay, you know what? We're just going to have a grace on taxes. I mean, if you're not going to get rid of the IRS, then at least be like, you know what? Everybody needs some grace on the tax burden. Let's just suspend taxes because we haven't been good stewards of your money. But you know that no one's going to do that. One of the reasons they never did it before, we're learning, is because of the damn NGOs. I have a big story related to this as it pertains to the Southern Poverty Law Center. More developments in that case that all ties into this. So welcome to the program. Dana Lash with you. We are at the top of this first hour on a Thursday. And I wonder, because it looks like the rain's going to be coming in, Kane. So what that means is if it starts thundering and lightning, I just want to let the audience know you will legit hear it.
1: Yeah.
28: You will legit hear it. I had a, the other day I had, I think it was last week, I had a Fox News hit. And they actually, it was started to thunder really bad and they could actually hear it. They could hear the thunder in that. In the control room in New York. It was very interesting. So you guys will hear it. So just don't be like, what is happening? Dana's in a war zone. Is it the Jews? I just don't want there to be any, you know. So welcome. We're at the top of this first hour. I'm going to come back to this with the AG Blanche stuff. But guys, I really need to have this conversation about Graham Plattner. Okay, I don't know if y'all saw this. If you are a subscriber to the newsletter, you saw it. Let me just read what's coming out. Apparently, there's a damage. Let me pull this up on my screen. There's a damage control memo from Graham Plattner's campaign. And they were talking about they've seen some of the strongest fundraising, et cetera, et cetera. They're really doing some damage control right now. But they're also trying to get ahead of what they apparently there's more coming about him. I don't know, man. There's more.

0: 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Premium patio furniture in wicker, cast aluminum, Berlin Gardens poly, and teak. 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
1: Tattoo. It's the tattoo that the guards, specifically the SS guards of the concentration camps had. That's what they used, their patches. That's what they used. So it was specifically for concentration camp guards. So that's the first one. What are you typing over there?
2: I was just giving you the prompt.
1: Oh, yeah, yeah. Because, and you remember that. And everybody, I mean.
2: Oh, yeah.
1: And he apparently was made aware of it when he went to get it, and he didn't care. He was in a text bragging about how he knew what it was and how badass it was. So he knew, right? So that's the first thing. Then there's the, gosh, where do we start? His, oh, gosh, so gross. I hate sometimes what I do for a living, and here's why. So last night, I was looking at, I was getting the story ready for the show, and I was looking at it, and I was thinking, why does the towel, because he was on Kick, that platform that's often used to go for predators to groom minors, and he, well, let's just say, he was in a towel, he took a selfie in a mirror, he was in a towel, and it looks just like one of the Anthony Weiner photos. The Anthony Weiner photo where he took a photo of himself in a towel and sent it to one of the underage girls. It, what is up with Democrats taking these selfies of themselves? Do you remember the photo? This is, I'm going to throw up. Do you remember the photo of, I actually am going to get sick. Geraldo did the same thing. In his bathroom, he had what is up with the left dudes doing this?
3: Well, you got to remind me of that stuff.
1: So, I'm going to come, dudes on the right don't do this. All right, so he took that and he was communicating with underage girls. He had it's apparently like a, is it a dating profile? I don't even want to look at it. I don't want that in my algorithm. My algorithm is only giving me like guns and video games, and I'm totally okay with that. Yeah, and candles for some reason. Because I bought one as a birthday gift for someone, and now my algorithm's like, we're going to show you every candle that's ever been made on God's green earth. And here's every holster that goes with it. My algorithm has no idea what's going on. So he was on this, I guess it's like a grooming app. I don't know. And it was like a dating profile while he was married. So he was chasing strange while he was married. He's been married for 3 years. And the entirety of his marriage, he's apparently been fooling around. Why the wife is staying there? It's only 3 years in, girl. No one's going to bat an eye. Just get out of that hot mess. So that's the other. And then, oh gosh. There's the thing with the Porta-Johns. Which actually, what an appropriate name for what I'm about to discuss. He said in writing, who writes this stuff down, first off? He said in writing that the chemical smell from the Porta-Johns turns him on. And so he likes to go in the Porta-John and you can imagine. He's writing this, like, easily identifiable, writing this stuff down. And then he went and he was making fun of a Purple Heart recipient. Calling him weak, mocking him all over Reddit. I mean, there's a lot for this guy. So, pray tell, what is worse than that? Did he rape a puppy? What is worse? I mean, because, you know, that's maybe the left will care more if it's a puppy because they don't seem to care about the Epstein stuff. Maybe they'll at least care. I'm, what is happening? What is worse than that, Kane?
3: I don't even want to imagine it. Why would I even want to? That's not worse.
1: Well, no,
3: that's not the worst thing. What you just described isn't the worst stuff.
1: I'm pulling up a couple. I don't even want to read these texts. Why did I pull them up? I'm pulling up some of the stuff. It's basically all grody stuff that I don't really want to read on air because it's summer. And those of you who have kids, while I'm not Dora the Explorer, I am not going to sit here and mention some of the stuff that he had in these messages. How does it get worse? Lorraine and I were talking about this last night in Slack. We're like, how does it get worse than this? Where do you go from the Nazi tattoo and tubing it in a Porta-John and like trying to pick up underage chicks on Kick? How does it get worse than that? For real. How does it get worse? But apparently they're trying to get ahead of it. Now, Chuck Schumer and Bernie Sanders have all said, no, this is, we're going to...

0: we're going to go with him. This is our guy. If you're Janet Mills, the Democrat governor who's running for that same Senate seat and they haven't even had the primary, how trashy do you feel right now? You're Janet Mills. So they, it's not like they don't have another Democrat that they can roll with. The primary hasn't even happened yet. The primary hasn't happened. So it's not like they don't have another Democrat that they can go with. Janet Mills seems perfectly innocuous compared to him. I mean, she's a Democrat, so we don't like her. But you know what I mean? I don't know. How sad is this headline? Let me share with you these headlines. This is the saddest thing ever. New York Times. As Plattner faces controversy in Maine, Janet Mills notes, I'm still on the ballot. CNN. Janet Mills reminds voters she's still on the ballot against Plattner, as some supporters want her to campaign again. Oh my gosh. Meanwhile, Democrats are worried that Politico says they're worried that Plattner could cost them. Plattner was leading Susan Collins. Maine, if you vote for this guy, then that's on you. That is all on you. You own it. The Democrat Party is going to own it. I know all of the discussions that we have about the woke Reich, but at least we're defeating our Nazis at the ballot box. We're not elevating them to primary races and making them senator. We're not doing any of that. Our immunity kicked in, and we don't tolerate the identity. I mean, because it's all leftists. They're just leftists cosplaying as people on the right, and they think that because spending's the only thing that they have in common, that, you know, that makes them, I guess, conservative or something. I don't know. I just think it's sad that, here at the Hill, Janet Mills reminds voters, quote, please remember I'm on the ballot still amid Plattner primary. I'm telling you, right? Good heavens. I almost feel almost, they're Democrats. I almost feel bad for her. I don't know. It's like watching, you know, a fight between a scorpion and a spider. And I don't know, you know, they're both ew, but one's ew and then the other. And I don't know how I feel about this, but it hasn't even happened. So why are Democrats acting like, well, he's the only guy. Janet Mills is sitting over there. But remember me, I'm still on the ballot. And they're acting like he's the only guy that they can consider. It's getting bad. Apparently, a lot of other Democrat senators, according to the Wall Street Journal, have been privately asking, are there going to be new allegations that emerge? And Plattner and his staff are like, no, all the bad stuff is out. So that's when someone's like, are you sure about that? And now Plattner's people are like, well, most of the bad stuff is out. What else is there? They were described as being like they were DEFCON. What is it? One is at the high. They were. All the DEF CONs last night. How does it get worse than what we've seen? I got a million questions, but I really genuinely don't think I want the answers to any of them. So we're going to dive into all of this. We're also going to get into, goodness, we got a whole slew of weird stories to touch on. Obviously, the woke Reich play, because everybody is, more and more people are defending Russia with this. The latest with the Henry Novak story as well, because now the police chief is pushing back and saying that there isn't a two-tier policing system over there, except there is, and we're going to read you the policy. We got all of that and more, a lot more, as we move towards headlines. Our partners that bring you the program. It's the folks over at Superbeats. Cholesterol Health Daily is their newest product. 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
1: Sunshine. Storms, tornadoes, maybe snow. Sometimes all in the same week. Ah, spring in Indiana. Good news. The Weather Authority just arrived.
2: Storms begin to develop off towards west. They're going to ride in for the evening rush hour.
1: The entire Fox 59 team are now part of 93 WIPC with Indiana's most accurate forecast when Indiana's weather is anything but predictable. The Weather Authority, now on 93 WIPC. Stay in the know while you're on the go.
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0: And now, all of the news you would probably miss. It's time for Dana's Quick Five.
1: All right, so I got a couple of things here. Why is this one? All right, so John Bolton apparently pled guilty to retaining classified information, according to some sources. We don't know who those sources are, but that's apparently what happened. Okay, well, you know. Wasn't that always going to happen, though? I mean, I think everybody kind of anticipated that with him. Let's see. Apparently, also, Trump plans he's going to attend Game 3 at Madison Square Garden as the Knicks host the well, they're watching. Everybody's, like, into the Knicks because people who've never followed basketball are into them. So I guess that's a big get for NBA. But the Knicks are going to play at Madison Square Garden. He's going to be there. They're hosting the first NBA Finals in, like, what, 30 years or something crazy? So he's going to game three of Knicks versus Spurs. So, do we have to be for Spurs?
2: I think so.
1: Is that how it works? So. We'll get kicked out of. We'll get kicked out of Texas. Apparently, El Nino. Oh, I really can't explain El Nino. It's just a jet stream, isn't it? Apparently, there's going to be a Godzilla El Nino. It's going to be the strongest on record and cause widespread devastation. So be prepared for the Godzilla El Nino. I'm going to be really disappointed if it's not actually a full-on Godzilla. Don't sit here and tell me something's going to be Godzilla and then, you know, bait and switch it. Apparently, they're investigating. They still have nothing on that manhole that we showed you yesterday with the people coming out of the manhole in the middle of the street. They're still investigating that. So no updates on that. We got Woke Right, Iran, Southern Poverty Law Center, and more. 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
1: Welcome back to the program, Dana Lash. With you, we are at the bottom of this first hour already. Feels like a Friday in a way, doesn't it?
28: Yeah.
1: Really does. Okay, so a number of things to get into. Where to even start? We got to talk more about the CBS stuff with Scott Pelley as well. But I want to talk real quickly, get into this Iran thing, because we were discussing this story that came out. And the reason that I don't like to trust, there's certain journalists I don't trust, either because I've met them in person or because I just don't trust the story. I don't trust the bylines. And this is kind of one of those things where POTUS was quoted as saying, "You're blanking crazy to Netanyahu," etc. Now, they both confirmed that they had a phone call. They both confirmed, etc., that they discussed that it was tense. And whether or not that was said or that language was used, they were like, first off, both of them were like, "Why would we tell you anything that we discussed? You, the press that hates us," which is that's a fair point. I think that's a pretty fair point. That said, I mean, clearly they had some discussions. And Trump, let me pull up the audio list here, because I like some of the stuff that POTUS was saying. First, he was asked about specifically the ceasefire that he was talking about with Netanyahu. And his answer was interesting. Listen to this. He was like, how do you define it? How do you define the ceasefire? Is what he was asked.
0: How do you define ceasefire?
4: Pretty much the way it is, it's a different part of the world. You know, I'd say in that part of the world, ceasefire is when you're shooting in a more moderate manner.
1: I like that. A more moderate manner, Kane.
5: He's not wrong.
1: I like that. I'm going to use that from now on. It's just more moderate manner. Ceasefire. More, so you're shooting in a more moderate manner. That's fair to say. So he was asked about this. He was also, during this discussion, because he was talking to members of the press, he was asked about the whole, you know, did you tell Netanyahu that he was blanking crazy? This is cut two. Listen to this.
6: Which you were angry with him. You said, are you effing crazy? What are you effing doing? I helped you stay out of jail. Is that true? Did you speak to him in those terms?
4: I did. I wouldn't say angry. I was a little bit perturbed at his constantly fighting with Lebanon. You know, at some point I said, maybe we got to stop this. We got to stop it. But I have a very good relationship. We've done well together. He always says, we could never have done it, but everybody knows that we could have never done it without the United States. But I've worked very well together. I like Bibi a lot, and I've worked very well with him.
1: So this is where he's wrong. So I told you, I need Trump to actually come out and say, yeah, I said that, and before I'm going to believe it. I'm going to believe that more than I'm going to believe some of this other reporting. Here's where he's wrong. When he says, you know, I tell you, Bibi, you got to stop attacking Lebanon. He's not attacking Lebanon. Okay, I don't know if Trump was just lackadaisical with his language. And I'm going to call balls and strikes. That's just not correct. I don't care how much you hate Jews. It's just not right. And I'm not saying that he does, but all of the people that would say, oh, no, nothing he said is wrong, those are the people that tend to hate. So Israel's not attacking Lebanon. FFS, for crying out loud, people, it's Hezbollah. Why are we letting Hezbollah off the hook? Why are all of these Islamist simps letting Hezbollah off the hook? These Bakabazi for these terror groups, why are they letting them off the hook? Hezbollah is the one that keeps firing rockets. I'm going to tell you, if my neighbor would fire rockets at me, I'm going to kick the ever-loving hell out of my neighbor to the point where his entire family would be terrified to even look me in the eye. I'm seriously not exaggerating. I would make life such a hell on earth that they would want to go to the real hell to escape this one. That's a promise. So when you're being attacked, you're going to want to defend yourself. Telling people who are being attacked to not defend themselves, that's exactly what is being told to Israel when you're there. They can't defend themselves against Hezbollah. They're not attacking Lebanon. That is, stop. Do you know, Lebanon and Hezbollah are two different entities. And I sort of feel like I got to get, you know, make a short bus attempt to explain to some people here how these are two different entities. Hezbollah is a terror group. They're backed by Iran. Lebanon is its own separate country. Hezbollah is squatting in southern Lebanon. Lebanon's ruling class doesn't even like them. They have fought with them before. So that's why Lebanon was real quick to come out and say, no, no, no, we are not a part of this ceasefire agreement here. We are not a part of that. We're not a part of it, and we have no involvement in it, etc. He's going to start screwing up big time. If he starts borrowing this language and saying that, well, they got to stop attacking Lebanon, they're defending themselves specifically against Hezbollah, who, by the way, fired just two rockets the other day. Again, every ceasefire, and feel free to try to correct me, every ceasefire that they have ever negotiated has always been violated by either Hamas or Hezbollah. Every single one without a single exception. Every single one, every single time. So let's not do this, because otherwise this is how stuff does get screwed up. It'll get screwed up if we start copping this line that people who are attacked don't have the right of self-defense. Y'all, you either believe in self-defense or you don't. Don't act like you're a big old self-defense 2A person if you don't believe in the right of an entity or a person to be able to defend themselves against threats when attacked. That's what this is. To mischaracterize it as anything else is a lie. That's the God's honest truth. I mean, we can either be honest about it or we can lie about it for the sake of clicks like these podcasts to stand whores, which I'm not going to do. This is the truth of the matter. You don't have to be paid to say that either. You just have to have a pulse and more than one brain cell and not be the product of incest to be able to comprehend these facts. And I'm speaking harshly because I hope it wakes some people up. And if anyone is offended, one of my favorite things in the world is to revel in not caring about that. So I don't like the language of this. This is where it'll start getting messed up. He's been really good on this by not copping to the language and by not giving in to these terrorists. But that could change if we start changing the language and doing all this other stuff. And I don't think anybody would disagree with that. I mean, you had another barrage of missiles that were fired just the other night towards Kuwait, Bahrain, and even U.S. interests per CENTCOM. There was a wave of drones that were attempting to attack U.S. forces in Kuwait. They were down. No personnel or assets were harmed. It is an escalation. That's how the administration described it, as an escalation. While that happened, Hezbollah once again began launching rockets to the south, to Israel, from their post in southern Lebanon. So they keep doing it. So what you're saying is, well, Israel just has to sit there and take it. Notice how the ceasefire is never applicable to Hezbollah. Notice how no one ever says them. They never say their name. They never include them in this. One of the reasons that this really bothers me, and it has nothing to do with Israel, is because these are the same people that, God forbid, if the United States are attacked, they're the same people that are going to commit this, you know, suicidal empathy. And they're going to say, oh, the United States can't defend itself. It's mean. Same thing. They're going to say the same thing. So it's incredibly frustrating to hear this language and to see this, because it is a real issue. Listen to this. This is Rubio on Hezbollah, and he gets it. Rubio gets it. Listen. Sorry, this is cut
0: so
1: seven.
0: So Hezbollah is not just a challenge to Israel. It's a challenge to Lebanon, to the Lebanese state, and the Lebanese people. And we are hopeful that we can create a paradigm in which Lebanon's government and Israel can work together to disarm Hezbollah and allow the people of Lebanon to reclaim its country. But it's complex. This has been going on since O.J. had isotoners in those commercials. So
1: that actually is really clever. Since O.J. had isotoners. Golly, sidebar, everybody. Isotoner gloves. Are those a thing still? I'm Googling it. Do you remember isotoner gloves? Hang on. I'm Googling to see if you can still get them. I'll be damned. You can get them on Amazon. Oh my gosh, they've got their own website. Who knew? Wasn't that like the fancy glove to give for like Christmas or to wear out? Like, oh, you got the isotoners. What? Yeah. All right. I don't know why that entertained me. No, Rubio gets it. And Hezbollah is a huge challenge to Lebanon. Lebanon has been dealing with Hezbollah since they moved in and tried to colonize Lebanon. They've been dealing with us. That's what this is. I hope you realize it's a colonization. We're talking about colonization here. So I don't know. The language, Rubio gets it. I'm glad that he's their Secretary of State. I think POTUS needs to be careful. He's been doing really well. I don't want him to undermine all of his hard work with sloppy language. I don't want him to undermine his work by telegraphing this idea that it's Lebanon that's being attacked when it's Hezbollah that's specifically being targeted. And they've been dealt, I mean, Lebanon, my gosh, has been dealing with this for forever. Look at Lebanon and then answer the question for yourself. Why don't other Arab nations take in people from Gaza? That's why. Jordanians found out the hard way. Lebanese found out the hard way. That's why Egypt's like, nope, we got a wall and we'll shoot you if you cross it. Nobody will take them. There's a reason why, I think. So that was, you know, unfortunate, what that language from POTUS. Now, here's something else to consider, too. Social media. New York Post headline. TikTok warped Americans' view of the Iran war one post at a time. You know, one of the things that we're going to get into today is how Qatar is now reducing the scope of its influence spending, because it's been spending a ton of money on influencers and social media and all this stuff, which we know it's been obvious, and it's obvious who's been taking advantage of it. But now they're reducing what they're spending. And I think some of these grifters are getting very upset. I mean, why do they even have to spend anymore? A lot of the damage has been done. this is similar and it incorporates part of TikTok, etc. So their algorithm has been nudging a lot of the, I mean, it's editorializing how the information is presented. This is why I have no issue with Section 230 of the Communications Act being modified to include algorithm manipulation, for manipulation of algorithm to be perceived legally as editorializing, because this is the new news. The new news is this kind of stuff. It's not, you know, broadsheets with above the fold headlines. It's algorithms. It's how data is not just curated, but what data is boosted, what data is suppressed, and what data is allowed. That's all editorialization. And in fact, we've had previous court cases, and one of the biggest ones was the Wolf of Wall Street case, where they went after literally a message board. That was the Prodigy case back in like the 90s. And it was determined, the court's decision was that as long, because there wasn't any evidence of manipulating comments, so it was a defamation case, that the party that was suing for defamation, there is no relief to be had, because no defamation, this website, Prodigy, their message boards, they didn't engage in any kind of editorializing or manipulation of the comments. Therefore, because they were unedited, because they were untouched, it was a free for all. There was no boosting. There was no defamation there. So they found it to not be responsible. That's why, you know, you're not responsible for, if you have a Facebook page, for the comments on your post. You're not responsible for people's comments on your post. Or if you have a website or a blog or Instagram, you're not responsible for people's remarks that are underneath there. Now, when you're talking about the way that information is presented, that absolutely is editorialization, right? People are selecting the Facebook, et cetera, X. They're selecting what they're going to boost and what they're not going to boost, and what's going to be suppressed and what isn't. That absolutely is manipulation. TikTok is part of it. And their algorithm has been pushing American information, particularly pro-Russian, pro-CCP. It's been very weird how they've suppressed certain information pertaining to protests in Iran, for example, so that they can, there was a rigorous analysis that was taken on this. It's Spring AI. It's a tech company. They looked at like 40,000 video impressions, around 10,000 politically charged TikTok posts about conflict, and it was over 32 days in March and April of this year. Pro-American content received almost 20% less exposure on the platform's baseline than normally would receive. They saw a boost of CCP information. They saw actual suppression of anything that was considered to be pro-protest in Iran. So pro-Tehran content got a 10% boost, all kinds of stuff. And so they have been amplifying this stuff. Qatar has been doing it too. Qatar pays a lot of influencers, and then they boost each other by constantly reposting, and they get into the algorithm that way, and they can manipulate the algorithm, and then you start seeing some of that content. So, I mean, you could argue, and in fact, this analysis is per New York Post, that TikTok has been helping the Islamist regime literally like try to stave off total collapse. It's been helping them. This is all crazy stuff. This is where the battle is now. We have a lot more on the way as we roll towards Days of These United States, our partners that bring you the program. 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
2: Those are the meanest people. Is this New York City Hall? So they have trans dudes who are dancing in New York City Hall, and they are horrible dancers, by the way. I'm watching this guy just like, I don't know what he thinks he's doing, but he's not a good dancer at all whatsoever. Not at all. What is he doing? He's wearing a unitard, and I don't know what he's doing. He's just not good. I mean, if you're going to do this, at least have some flexibility and be an actual legitimately good dancer. He's none of those things. I don't know why that bothers me, because he's not showcasing any kind of skill. He's just out there like, look at me, I'm a fruit. Woo! Was this for pride or something?
3: Yes.
2: How was that in any way? I mean, I've seen dogs do that. Dance around. You can train a dog to do what he did. Right? But at least the dog doesn't pretend that its wang is anything but a wang. So the dog's smarter, I guess, isn't it?
3: It is. It doesn't avoid nature.
2: I feel like we're getting a lot of insight into this phenomenon. Is that stuff been waning, though? I feel like the whole thing of trans, people are just like, okay, the social contagion is dying down. The new thing is hantavirus. Oh, and hating Jews. Those are the new things. Like, everybody's going to, or not hantavirus, that's already done with, Ebola, right? We got to worry about Ebola now. That's going to be the hot new thing. Why? What if I want to start?
3: Not doing it.
2: What if I want to pick a fight? All right, coming up in our second hour, the Henry Novak story, the 18-year-old who was murdered by not only a guy carrying a blade in London, but also the police. The police are now insisting that they don't have two-tier policing. Yes, they do. We'll discuss. Stick with us.
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9: Push for more aid to Ukraine. I'm Lisa Lacera, Fox News. The House passing a measure that would allow another $8 billion to head to Ukraine to help in its war with Russia, as Ukraine's president writes an open letter to Russian President Vladimir Putin asking for a one-on-one meeting. President Trump said he thinks that's a positive thing.
10: I'm glad that they're maybe talking about meeting. I think we had a lot to do with it.
9: The president has been working to get the two leaders to agree on a ceasefire. Today, he said both sides need to compromise. In a multi-hour session, the Senate working toward passage on a $1.8 billion bill that would fund ICE and Customs and Border Protection. It failed to pass an amendment to add the so-called Save America Act to the bill, which would have required proof of citizenship to vote. Arizona's attorney general responds after the state's highest court denies her appeal to send a fake elector case back to a grand jury.
11: Arizona Attorney General Chris Mays's office says the Democrat will seek a new indictment against allies of President Trump, accused of aiding in attempts to overturn the 2020 presidential election results. The move comes after Arizona's Supreme Court denied an effort to revive Mays's first indictment against them. The charges, which included fraud and forgery, accused defendants, including former White House Chief of Staff Mark Meadows, of conspiring to corrupt the election result in Arizona by falsely claiming to be legitimate electors.
9: Fox's Kristen Goodwin. Sanctions imposed against Cuban President Miguel Diaz-Canel, his wife, and three others, including the son of former Cuban President Raul Castro. Chinese President Xi Jinping set to travel to North Korea next week for his first visit in years. The announcement came a day after North Korea unveiled a new facility to produce nuclear bomb fuels. During a visit to the plant, North Korean leader Kim Jong-un announced plans to strengthen the country's nuclear forces at what he called an exponential rate. 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
0: 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On the level. On the go.
12: She's concerned about the present and future of Indianapolis. I'm John Herrick. Here's what's trending this hour. That's part of what IMPD Chief Tanya Terry said in a news conference Thursday morning when discussing the arrest of a 14-year-old boy who's now accused of killing IU business graduate Brett Scroggum.
13: This level of youth violence is not unique to Indianapolis. Other cities throughout our country are also seeing similar patterns. But we cannot accept violence involving our children as something that's normal.
12: Terry says parents need to keep an eye on their children, and they could face charges if their kids commit crimes. State Senator Chris Garden resigned from his role as majority floor leader in the Indiana Senate on Thursday. A spokesperson for the Indiana Senate Republican Caucus confirmed that to our news gathering partners at Fox 59. He will remain on the caucus after he steps down from his leadership post. And there's a new housing development in downtown Greensburg. Johnette Cruz reports.
14: City leaders and Ironmen Properties kicked off construction Wednesday on Ironwood, an 88-unit apartment complex at the old Decatur County jail site. Greensburg Mayor Joshua Marsh says the market-rate complex will serve all ages.
15: We are incredibly proud of the work that the Ironman Group are doing here in Greensburg to develop a housing project that will serve all levels of our community.
14: An administration priority since 2020, Mayor Marsh welcomed the development, stating the city is ready for the new units to help close the local housing gap. Johnette Cruz, 93 WIB. WIBC Mobile News.
12: 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Now the American Standard Cooling Weather Center forecast with Fox 59 meteorologist Ethan Rosick.
16: Forecast for tonight, temperatures in the 60s, a touch muggier, a slight wind out of the south-southwest, mostly sunny and comfortable on Friday, but warmer, forecast highs in the mid-80s. I'm Fox 59 meteorologist Ethan Rosick for 93 WIBC.
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2: I don't watch chick flicks where women complain and moan and flail about the place and act like they're so victimized. I just don't do it. Everybody needs to get over themselves, pull up the britches, and vote. You have to look at these people like what best advances your pieces on the chessboard. That's how you got to look at it. And if you can't look at it that way, then I question whether or not you can get over yourself enough to save the country. That's what it's about. Yes, it's harsh words. I mean every bit of it.
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2: Welcome back to the program. Top of the second hour here. And we are happy to be with you this Thursday. Dana Lash with you. And you can also find us over at Substack, Chapter and Verse, as well as YouTube, Facebook, all that good stuff. So where to start with? I wanted to touch back on this. There was a lot of feedback on this story. I mean, I know it was difficult for a lot of people to even imagine and even follow this Henry Novak, the 18-year-old student in Britain who was stabbed by this guy, Vikram Digwa, and he was carrying a giant ceremonial knife. How in London, you might ask, because that's, you know, knives are banned there. Well, he's Sikh, and Keir Starmer has made it very clear that if you are Sikh, then you get special accommodation. So he gets, you can carry the big giant blade. But if you are not, I think everybody should just identify as Sikh. And in fact, I think that the British Sikh community has an absolute responsibility on them right now that everyone carries or no one does. I get it that it's part of your religion, but it's also a part of the safety. It's part of my religion. I have to defend my life by a sword, by a cloak and by a sword. It's part of my religion as well. So either everyone gets to exercise their religion or no one does. There's no gray area. There's no carve outs. There's no exceptions. So either get on board or you can go back to the country from where you immigrated from. You either want equality or you don't. But we're not piecemealing it and cherry picking it. And if people get offended, then you're offended by the fact that everyone else wants the equal treatment, which you now enjoy special treatment. That can't fly here in the United States, because in the United States, the first thing that I would do is not only file suit against having any kind of self-defense rights abridged, but also my free speech, not just my free speech, but my religious practice. Because I identify that, and I'm going to do that for as long as you have the left that makes up pronouns and all this other stuff. It was heartbreaking, some of these stories that I read. One of you, because this Henry Novak story is not, I hate saying this, this is not the first time something like this happened. I mean, you know the story of the girls, the women and girls, like the 1,500 of them in, what was it, a 18-year period, I think, that were trafficked in Rotherham. And you have a whole generation of women there that are just entirely, they are mentally traumatized from all of this, and it's going to affect that community for generations. And that's not the first time that something like that's happened. What about this is crazy. So this is one of you shared this story with me about a guy named Chris Donald. I wanted to pull this up. This guy whose name is Chris Donald. This story was back in 2004. And he was kidnapped by a local gang of Pakistani men, and they had beef with him, and so they kidnapped him. And I'm pulling the story up. This story is just as equally bad. They had beef with him because I guess he offended one of the people that was in their group or something like that. I don't know what the stupid reason is. But the long of it is that they drove around for hours. And the guy who was sort of the ringleader, his name's Imran Shahid, he stabbed the boy repeatedly, doused his body in gas, and they set him on fire. I mean, this has happened a lot of time. You have the name of Tony Tempa. This was in Texas in 2016. He had a mental breakdown in public, and police arrived at the scene, and the accusations that he was restrained in such a way that it contributed to a fatality. He had a mental breakdown. I don't know. I don't really think that these instances, it's not just Britain. And I want people to get this out of their heads that it's that bad in Britain. We've already seen instances of it here. In fact, George Floyd, the cops that went to jail for George Floyd did so on racial grounds. George Floyd, they had the toxicology report. This guy was high as a flipping kite. on a lot of stuff that will make you act erratic and also give you, I dare say, Kane, when you looked at some of the drugs he was on, how do you not get like a jolt of energy and speed and strength from that? You know? But here, the optics for the left, I mean, it's like, oh my gosh, here they have a black individual who's being restrained by white. This has already been creeping into Western jurisprudence, what you're seeing, I guess, full maturity of in Britain. It's terrifying. You never saw any campaigns like that for those guys. You haven't seen any campaigns like this for Henry Novak, too. For him.

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1: We need to let them go on with their job, but we really need to listen to Henry's family because they're asking us as politicians, as leaders, not to use his case to whip up division, not to cause disturbances. We have to listen to them. They're grieving. They've lost their son. And so everything I've tried to do in relation to this case has been grounded in what they must be going through. Yes, we need to answer those questions. Yes, I think it's right that there may need to be changes, and we shouldn't shy away from that, not for one moment.
2: Unbelievable.
1: But how we conduct ourselves.
2: You know what? How about how you conduct yourself? Let's talk about the policing, because it actually is part of the policy. And the cops were trying to deny this, but you can't deny it when, you know, you they literally posted it on the internet. They're policing how they police and how they prioritize tasks. All of this has been published on a thing called the internet. It's all over social media. It gets into it explicitly. But really quickly, the point here, people, they're telling people that they cannot have a reaction to this. I think when you have something that happened the way that Henry Novak died, and the only way, they're not going to change it. I mean, think about this. This guy, he was stabbed at 11:30 p.m. He wasn't pronounced dead until 67 minutes later. 65 minutes of those he spent in cuffs. Vikram Digwa and his trash brother, who arrived right after the attack. It was the brother who called the emergency number. Vikram Digwa, he recorded, because what happened was Henry Novak was trying to flee. He climbed up on a recycling bin and then got over a fence. That's why he has all the stab legs and his wounds, because Digwa kept stabbing him as he was trying to flee and mocking him. And then as Novak laid on the other side of the fence, Digwa was recording him bleeding out for like 8 minutes. He didn't call the emergency number at all. He only called his family, and his family arrived, and then he recorded him, and he was taunting him while he was recording him. The brother called, and that's all on record. It all came out in trial, and there's video evidence, so no one can deny it. The brother called the emergency number, and the brother lied, and he told police that, oh, Henry Novak was drunk and attacked them. That's why I mentioned yesterday it was important that his blood alcohol level was like barely registering. He was well under any kind of inebriated limit. And this is the exact readout. This is what they read out in Southampton Crown Court, because Digwa's brother wanted to punish this dude. So this is what he said. This is what the brother told police. And I'm going to read it verbatim. Quote, "We've just got attacked racially by some white person. He's physically attacked my brother. We're Sikhs. We wear a turban. And he just attacked my brother. We're restraining him right now because he's just attacked my brother. And he took my brother's turban off. And he's verbally attacked my brother racially. I'm not having this as a regular occurrence. I live here. I'm not having this as a regular occurrence. He ain't fighting people. He's racially attacking people is what he's doing. He saw some brown people and reacted. That's what it was." End quote. Verbatim quote. Now, when the police arrived, Digwa's father had gotten there. He was holding Henry Novak up against the wall. He had been stabbed and was dying. So imagine you're attacked and you're stabbed and you are bleeding out. You have blood pooling in your chest cavity. It's difficult for you to breathe because your lungs are filling up with blood. And the guy who tried killing you and chased you and kept stabbing you as you tried to get away, his trash family arrives. And they taunt you, they record you as you're dying, and then the dad decides to assault you and abuse you more. The dad picked him up off the ground and held him up against the wall.

0: And the father goes, oh, I'm just trying to hold him up by his throat. Holding him up. There was blood all over the place, according to police. The mother, the trash fat mom, arrives. She hurries up and grabs the murder weapon and tries to hide it under her clothes and get out of there. She went back to their house and hid the dagger at their house. Henry was telling police that he's dying. By the way, they played the audio. They had the video, all of Digwa's video, where he was recording him in line in his own blood. Like, you could hear in the audio, they were saying that you could hear his voice start to fade, Henry Novak's, because the blood was filling up his chest cavity. His last words, Henry Novak's last words were, quote, please, brother, I can't breathe. Then he passed out because he drowned. Ultimately, he bled out, drowned, his lungs filled up with blood. And so, it's weird. It is insane, this story. And what apparently kicked it all off was he was recording on Snapchat, just for background. He was leaving the pub. He was walking home. He was recording. He had been recording little videos on Snapchat. And he was recording a video on Snapchat, and he was singing some lyrics. And one of the lyrics was, what a bad man, or something like that. And it was like a rock song. I can't remember what song they said it was that he was singing. And Digwa immediately assumed it was about him and got in his face and said, yeah, I am a bad man. And he said that on the Snapchat video. That happened on the Snapchat video. And then Novak was trying to bring up his camera because then he started getting attacked, and he was trying to use that, like, at least to try to get footage of his killer. And so some of this was actually withheld from court because they said it was too sensitive. Can you believe this? Can you imagine, like, evidence being withheld because it's too sensitive? This is amazing. This is, I mean, it's insane. He got stabbed in the groin as well. And apparently forensic experts were saying that's actually kind of difficult to do. That means he was really trying to get away from the guy. He was trying to climb the fence. And that was apparently the artery in the leg was one of the ones that was severed. And then he lost blood faster, according to the forensic reports, because they kept dragging him and abusing him and holding him up against the wall as he was bleeding to death. Now, to the point of the police, which we're going to talk about here coming up after headlines, wait until you hear how their policies are to deal with this stuff. You're not going to believe it. I actually didn't believe it, and I had to double check to make sure that I wasn't reading AI slop. It's that bad. So you're going to want to wait for that. We got headlines on the way as more of this story comes out. Our partners that bring you the program, it's our friends over at Native Path. Native Path is a great partner. It's great collagen. It's grass-fed. It's clean. This is the collagen that your body can actually use. Now, here's the thing. There's a lot of collagen out there. I think it's a very oversaturated market, and not all collagen is equal. Some of it is absolutely just heinous. I've had some that was so chalky, I made a really good cup of coffee one day, and by me, I meant my husband, and I put the collagen in there and of a different brand, and it honestly, it like recalibrated the entire taste of the coffee, and I felt like I was eating dissolved chalk. It was horrible. So I was really, I was like, I don't know if I want to try Native Path. I don't know, but I tried it, and there's no clumping. I think it dissolves super easy. And it was one of the first collagens I've ever had where I did not have a chalky taste. 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
0: And now, all of the news you would probably miss. It's time for Dana's Quick Five.
1: Okay, I am really trying to figure out what in the world is happening with the bears in Japan. So they've had another bear attack. A bear attacked four people in eastern Japan, leaving an elderly woman with severe injuries. The incident in Fukushima has left everybody on edge because they had a whole bunch of these bear attacks last year, to the point where the Japanese army had to go out and set traps. They've had 13 people killed. Last year, they had 230 bear attacks. Three so far have died. Three people have died this year, and more than 20 have been injured since April alone. Wow. And so it was a black bear. He charged across two factories in a residential area, then ran towards the building entrance. There was all kinds of CCTV footage of it. So they've got a lot. They said some of it's because of a shrinking human population and a growing bear population, a lack of food, and also hibernation season is over. They're all out now, and they're hungry, and they're riled up. Wow. Crazy. Gold has overtaken U.S. bonds as the world's favorite investment. Wasn't it always, though?
3: No, not always.
1: I thought it kind of was. But that's interesting. So now that's the central bank's favorite investment. Interesting. I was a little short because I went long last segment, but I have a lot for you. Wait until you hear about this police policy. And you know it's here in the U.S., too. 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
1: Welcome back to the program. Some appropriate clash there with London Calling. 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So we were talking about this this Henry Novak story, which I think is one of the most insane stories I've ever heard. And I was telling you, because all of this information is coming out, it's an attack on this guy. It happened in December of last year, but some days ago, the verdict came out. And so the guy did it. He's going away, etc. His mother also was charged. His dad and brother got like minor weapons charges, which I have an issue with. But the bigger thing, what's more also big, is the policing policies. And I think you were playing this is cut 27. I wanted to play this because this is one of the police chiefs who says, no, police officers aren't anti-white. This is all in response to this Henry Novak slaying. Listen to this.
19: You don't think policing is anti-white?
30: No, I don't.
1: This guy
19: says. Do you think it's anti-black?
30: I do not think it is. Do we have a two-tier type policing system? I would refute that. I would say absolutely not. I see officers day in, day out on the grounds serving without fear or favour all our communities. And I think that's the case nationally. I appreciate other people have a different view, but that's my view. So those officers at the moment have been treated by the IOPC as witnesses. They're not suspended. They are part of the constabulary. However, they are not currently on frontline duties.
1: If only that were true. But it's not. It's on their website, by the way. It's like actually on their website. So if you look on their website, they have their commitment to racial equity. Let me read it. Just read it to you. This is part of their policies. Quote, producing equality of policing outcomes for people from different ethnic groups by responding to individuals and communities according to their specific needs, circumstances, and experiences, with understanding that these will be radicalized with the aim of reducing harm. It does not mean treating everyone the same or being colorblind, parenthetical, racial equality. And they go on to say about their commitment, quote, the Police Service of England and Wales is committed to anti-racism and racial equity. Racism is a very real issue in policing. We acknowledge the problems we've had with racism in the past and still have today. We're sorry for the damage racism has caused and continues to cause. Racism, regardless of whether it's individual, institutional, or systemic, is completely and utterly unacceptable and has no place in our profession. It's not enough for us to not be racist or claim to not be racist. Anti-racism demands that we are proactive, which is consistent with our legal duties and code of ethics. And it also requires us to remain vigilant because racism is insidious and will always be a threat to our model of policing by consent. What's that sound like, Kane? Kane's over there going,
0: Sounds like a bunch of crap to me.
1: So it basically means, no, it doesn't mean treating everybody the same, which... that's how are you treating without fear or favor if you literally say in your policies verbatim that people are not treated the same? I mean, I read it to you. It's linked. I sent you guys have the link in Slack, npcc.police.uk. It's up on their system side assets. It's right there. They have a whole like download section and you can go and it has announcement about their updating to policing protocol, etc. That sounds like they are operating with fear and favor.
0: Yeah,
1: just saying.
0: I think it's in their policy, the problem here. This last part that you read where it's not enough for us to just not be racist, why not? Why is it not enough to not be racist?
1: Well, you just can't say it either. I love how they say that. Well, you can't just say it. Okay, well, then what does that mean? What does that even mean? I don't understand.
0: This is that basically they're looking to manufacture these issues where they don't exist because it's clearly in their policy. It's not enough to not be racist or claim that you're not racist. This is stupid.
1: And this is what I can't believe I'm citing them. The Telegraph reported. So it was getting into the Hampshire Police Commission, the University of Reading, to assess the effectiveness of its mandatory inclusion matters course. So they had a thing that they were making all of their officers take, and it was inclusion matters. It was an entire course, and they had all of 6,250 officers and staff that went through it. So this is from the Telegraph, a British paper. So it said, quote, the university found that over 15% of those surveyed felt, quote, controlled and pressured to be certain ways in the training sessions, while over 14% said that, quote, if I made a mistake, it had been held against me. I would have been rejected for saying the wrong thing, end quote. Now, this is about race, right? The whole purpose of this is about race. It said the university noted some attendees felt as though they could not freely share their attitudes. Individuals who did not respond well to the course may benefit from further intervention, monitoring, or coaching. And the whole, and it's this exact officer, by the way. The man has the reddest hair I've ever seen in my life, Kane. I mean, I'm sorry, just sidebar real quick. That hair, this is not an altered photo. I just need you to look at that hair. Red as the day is long. So it's a day-long Hampshire Police course that they called Inclusion Matters. It's part of their diversity training. And the course covers racism, unconscious bias, and privilege. And it highlights the importance of being an ally. So remember, they've been fighting over this two-tier policing system, which they absolutely have, and they're trying to insist that they don't have, but they have it. This is all out here front and center for you. This is insane. That's exactly, I mean, everything that they're saying that they, the kind of approach that they don't, that's, I mean, this is a, it's policy driven. All of this is policy driven. Listen to this. They have it, they have, as part of one of their main commitments, and this is like on, off, right off of their main page, quote, zero tolerance of racism and ensuring Hampshire and Isle of Wight constabulary is anti-racist in all it does. What? Understanding the impact, trauma, and history of policing ethnic minority communities. What? Okay. Everybody's policed the same or not? This is so stupid. This is really ridiculous. It really, really is. So it is two-tier policing. Because they're valuing, and that's exactly how the police approached this. They were immediately valuing and making the priority the identity and not guilt and innocence. Immediately it was identity. We've been seeing that here in New York. I was telling Kane, do you remember the bodega owner, Jose Alba? This is back in 2022. This story, and he ended up going to Rikers. But I remember in the very early days of this story, like by early days, actually, I think it was early hours. It was a self-defense story. He was attacked, and 62-year-old, he was attacked by this violent customer. The guy wasn't a customer. I don't know why they keep calling him that. Austin Simon, who's a black man. Simon apparently was going to steal some chips. And he apparently had a weapon, and Alba kept a knife that he's not supposed to have because New York with their knife laws, very similar to London. Alba had a knife. And when Austin Simon tried to get behind the counter and attack Jose Alba, Alba defended himself with a knife. Now, if you remember, when this story first started, it was this black man was killed by this bodega owner, by this, you know, and they were, the way that they were running it made it sound like it was a case of white on black crime. But then anybody who's outside of New York might go, oh, wow, that they might be tempted to start going down that path. But anybody who's ever been in New York is like, wait a minute, who owns most of the bodegas? And I'm not being ignorant, but Kane, that's true. Mm-hmm. Who owns most of the bodegas in New York? Yeah. Minority owners. Yeah. I mean, like predominantly. I've never been in a Manhattan bodega. And I've stayed in New York for weeks sometimes. I've been in New York many times. I've never been in a bodega where it, I'm just saying. And so I immediately was like, it seems like they're trying to hint that this was like white on black crime when it was literally a minority defending himself against a rabidly violent another minority. And they put, and then people got real quiet about that after that. It was like that whole narrative just went away when the media realized, oh, his name's Jose? Oh, his last name's Alba? Oh my gosh, what are we going to do here? Oh my gosh, he's brown? Oh my gosh. And then they had to drop that whole approach to it because they couldn't litigate that in the court of public opinion. We pretty much have that already fomenting that type of policy that we're discussing that they have in Britain. We kind of already have that here. We have different protected classes. I think the concept of a protected class is stupid because nobody is more special than somebody else before the law. There's just the law. You either don't, I mean, if you're violating the law, you're violating the law. You don't violate it extra because of a person's skin color. I think all of the crime like that comes from hate. It comes from selfishness. I don't think that there's, I think it's just part of a motivation, but I don't think it in any way what enhances the crime. It's murder is murder, assault is assault, all of that. But we're already kind of starting to see that here. But in Britain, the way that they have it is they're so hypersensitive to any of this. I mean, Kane reminded me, who was the, it was a 7 officers in the UK. Do you remember the little autistic girl? She had said that she had asked if one of the officers was a lesbian because the officer had short hair and her grandmother, who is a lesbian, has short hair. And so she looked at this officer that had short hair and was thinking of her grandmother, who also had short hair. And she was thinking, oh, does that, are you a lesbian then? And they were going to arrest her. They sent all of these officers, they sent seven officers to her house. The issue of woke policing. And that was in West Yorkshire, 2023, when this happened, Kane. And she called the lesbian Nana. And the West Yorkshire police, they had to apologize. And then they made the officers undergo reflective practice, whatever the hell that means. What is that even? But you see, they were so eager to, like, enforce this. Oh, wait, is that a protected class you're insulting? That they were going to arrest this girl for it. I'm sorry, but the lady looks like a lesbian with that haircut. I think she looks like one.
3: Yeah, nothing wrong with it.
1: I know. Like, why are you immediately... Why the officer was like, wait a minute, that's an insult. You're the one who turned it into a negative. She was simply saying her family member has hair like that, and it's very short, and her family member was a lesbian, and that's all she was saying. She's a little girl, and she has autism. Which, you know, is neither here nor there. Any kid could say this. I mean, I think she does look like one. Some people just cannot do short hair. You look like a lesbian. And I don't mean like, you know, a lipstick one either. I mean, you look like you're going to be lifting boulders and doing lawn work. You know, I mean, but my whole point, and by the way, that applies to everybody who gets bad haircuts. I'm just saying, they are so eager to run out and like jump in front of a protected class that now they're people are getting killed in the process. People are getting jailed. They're getting killed. There was a guy, another video that I saw fly by. He was getting kicked in the head because they didn't like what he said. This is craziness. And we're like, wow, do you see what's happening over in Britain? But the roots of it have already taken here. It's already started. We have a lot more on the way as we roll towards Florida Man. 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

0: It's his life mission to make bad decisions. It's time for Florida Man.
1: Okay, so let's... let me... Okay, I want to get to the... Well, we got this. We got two here that are the same. Let's go this. There's a man who filed a lawsuit after an alligator bit his face. Lawsuit. It happened at airboat rides at Midway. So it sounds like the guy was going on one of those like famous airboat rides out to see the nature. And apparently, pull up the story. God, why is everything like a struggle? Good heavens. Apparently it happened at this airboat rides. This guy is accusing this business of negligence, saying that he suffered disfigurement and hospitalization during the alligator encounter experience, where he apparently suffered a bite to the face. It's a South Florida company. The lawsuit, the guy is identified as Edil Kazanov. It was back in June of last year. He's accusing them of negligence, all kinds of stuff. He says there's no warning signs or anything to indicate the vicious nature of the subject. Wait, hold up. It is an alligator. What did you think was going to happen, brain trust? You were going to give it a kiss? What in the world? I would countersue this guy for being a dumbass. Yeah. Sir, Your Honor, this man is too stupid to live. He's just too stupid. I would countersue him because his stupidity caused me emotional trauma, which also manifest in the form of relentless migraines. And now I just have all kinds of trauma because this guy is so dumb. So he's seeking $50,000. They said that there were no measures used to restrain the alligator. Well, it's in nature. That's usually how these things work. You take an airboat out and they tell you, keep your hands and feet inside the airboat. And they take the airboat out and you're not supposed to be sticking stuff out or trying to get close to the gator because it's an alligator. In case you weren't aware, and alligators have lots of teeth. And if you get close to alligators, they will rip your throat out. Everybody knows this about alligators. Unless you're a Martian and you just came to planet Earth and you had no idea what the hell this thing was in the water. That is the only way that I would believe this. And also, maybe that's the case here, Kane, and this is where the aliens are hiding.
2: Yeah, maybe.
1: Maybe. This is the dumbest thing ever. He wasn't informed that it would be so vicious. Then you're an idiot. You know what? I hope it bites you again. You deserve it. That was nature trying to do us right, I feel like. Just saying. Tanya, you're so mean. Oh, and it's a day that ends in Y. We've got, the state has rejected this guy's obscene vanity plates. He's tried forever. I'm not reading any of this. 5-Up BCHS. Is the closest I can get. Imagine what that says, right? I know. Everybody who did the words on your pagers or calculators, you know what that says. Third hour next.
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8: Still optimistic. I'm Sue Guzman, Fox News. President Trump continuing to express optimism about Iran, detailing the conditions of the ongoing negotiations.
9: The main parts of the deal is they can't have a nuclear weapon. The strait will open immediately.
8: His comments come a day after the House approved a war powers resolution that would halt U.S. military action against Iran. It was a rare loss for the president in the House after four Republicans joined Democrats in that vote. Ukraine's president posting a letter to Russia's president Thursday, calling for direct talks to end the conflict.
10: Ukrainian President Volodymyr Zelensky issues a direct challenge to Russian President Vladimir Putin, declaring enough of war. In an open letter posted on the Ukrainian president's website, Zelensky told Putin, "The choice is yours now. Peace or a prolonged conflict." The long, detailed letter blames Putin personally for the war, but also offers a path forward through direct talks between the two leaders. Zelensky called for a ceasefire, a prisoner exchange, and a negotiated end to the war, while making it clear Ukraine will keep fighting if talks fail. Carmen Roberts, Fox News.
8: Meanwhile, Putin told international reporters in St. Petersburg that talks do not require a ceasefire. House on Thursday passing legislation that would aid Ukraine and sanction key elements of the Russian economy. The move overrides objections from Republican leaders who warned the bill will undermine negotiations designed to achieve a comparable but stronger measure. Measure now heads to the Senate, where is it expected to face an uphill battle. And the United States has imposed sanctions on Cuba's president, Miguel Díaz Canel, along with four other individuals. That's according to a filing Thursday on the U.S. Treasury Department website. Sanctions come after President Trump signed an executive order expanding sanctions against the island. 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
7: 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On the go.
11: Gunfire, an arrest, and the damage it has caused. I'm John Herrick. Here's what's trending this hour. An Indianapolis murder ended one life and left another behind. Police say a 14-year-old boy shot 23-year-old Brett Scroggum inside a downtown parking garage next to a church. Scroggum died 2 days later at a hospital. IMPD Chief Tanya Terry says over the past month,
12: we've had four teenagers arrested for murder. Several others arrested for serious violent felonies.
11: Terry spoke at a news conference Thursday and said she supports holding parents criminally accountable for their children's actions. Scroggum graduated from the IU Kelley School of Business in May. There's been several fires recently at the Indiana State Prison, so the Department of Corrections says they're promising systemic safety changes. Commissioner Lloyd Arnold says the state is now implementing proactive measures like including the testing of mattresses for flammability to better protect both inmates and staff. One of the world's largest investment firms is creating up to 200 new jobs in Indiana by the end of 2028. Jake McDaniel reports.
13: Capital Group will expand its campus on North Meridian Street in Carmel, and they'll start hiring for client service and operations roles immediately. The company is putting over $13 million into the facility to help maintain its long-term growth in the region. Carmel Mayor Sue Finkham visited the campus recently and says she saw corporate leaders staying committed to sustainable innovation and community engagement. Jake McDaniel, 93 WIBC Mobile News.
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14: Forecast for tonight, temperatures in the 60s, a touch muggier, a slight wind out of the south-southwest, mostly sunny and comfortable on Friday, but warmer, forecast highs in the mid-80s. I'm Fox 59 meteorologist Ethan Rosick for 93 WIBC.
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1: Welcome back to the radio program. It is I, Dana Lash, that's here with you. I got a couple of things to share with you because we're going to get in the Southern Poverty Law Center stuff, and then we got some woke Reich stuff to hit as well. But can we talk for a minute? Wait until you hear this. I can't believe we're still having this conversation. This is just eye-numbing. Democrats passed a bill to replace the word mother with gestating parent. Senate Bill 9316. And this is in New York, so it's New York Democrats, New York lawmakers. They are stripping. So it's going to be gestating parent. It's going to change father to non-gestating parent. Paternity cases will be called parentage proceedings, and they're going to putative father with alleged parent, blah, blah, blah. Wow. 15,000-word bill. Two Democrats clear the assembly in March. It goes to the Senate this week. Hochul's going to sign it. They said that they needed to be consistent with current statute and case law for modern families. That's not modern families. So, wow. I mean, New York is a hellhole, but hey, they changed some words. They took mother and father out, and now it's just gestating people and non-gestating people. This is so stupid, it's mentally ill. This is so, why live in New York? At this point, there's no amount of anything that could induce, I don't know how you could be induced to stay there. They, you're canceling terms. For what purpose? This is just, they've got energy costs. They have a crazy taxation. They got crime. It's dropping everywhere else, but not New York. And they're dealing with rising costs. Public safety. Gosh, people can't even ride safely on a subway. But, you know, they have to redefine motherhood and do all this stuff. Because I guess they feel like they solved all their other problems. What does that even serve? What does that even serve? You're talking about less than 1% of the population that you're trying to appease with this performative lunacy. It doesn't even serve any purpose other than to erase parents. But as Kane noted, yeah, the revolution is complete when the language is perfect. There it is. So speaking of language and all this stuff, I wanted to touch on, wait, let's get into some of the Southern Poverty Law Center stuff, because you guys remember the thread where they literally created the actual white supremacy that they said they were fighting. So the Justice Department secured yesterday a superseding indictment against the Southern Poverty Law Center. Daily Signal was writing about this. The bombshells galore. They inflated the demand for hate because they couldn't stay in the grift unless they had something that they were fighting, right? They had to show people that they were fighting something. So it outlasted the supply, what they were doing. So they had this Justice Department indictment that was filed Tuesday. Their whole hate map that they used, the infrastructure of white supremacy, as they called it, they actually would include these like old shopkeepers in the South, like think like rural Mississippi, if they had like Confederate flag in their window of their store, something crazy. And, but anything that they could try to use to manufacture, in addition to paying far left activists to go out and literally author racist posts on social media. So if you run out of stuff to exaggerate, you just make it up entirely. Some of the stuff on their hate map was absolutely made up. They a lot of their extremist files were made up, so they had to they were throwing thousands of dollars to try to fix that problem by paying people to be racist. Can you imagine that? That's what they were doing, paying people to be racist so that they could make it seem like, you know, they really had a problem with racism, etc. They were really, really trying hard for this. So, wow. I'm shocked at this number, $740 million endowment. Yeah, they don't even have to grant, they don't even have to pay Grant Plattner, as Kay noted. They don't even have to pay him. He just did it for free. What a dummy. So, they said that They're raising money by claiming that it exists to dismantle white supremacy, but they were actually propping it up with these paid informants. So they have like a full list of where all this money has gone. Host extremist rallies, host rallies, grow chapters, create new chapters, recruit racists, donate to racists, purchase cross-burning material. That actually came out. They literally were trying to, like, they bought supplies to burn crosses. Okay, create racist paraphernalia, pay living expenses. They set up fictitious entities to fund their field sources. They had a national alliance. They were paying people. They actually like funded couples. This is crazy. I'm keep going. I mean, there's so much here. And they're still

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1: Oh, it's because it was Hunter Biden's attorney. Huh. They're all in this together, all in it together. But maybe Graham Platner, I don't know. He missed out on making some money, but he doesn't need it because he's a rich Nepo baby, right? He doesn't need it. Rich Nepo baby. I wanted to touch on some of this woke Reich stuff as well. I know you've been seeing this. All of a sudden, you've had all these woke Rikers that have been going to, for some reason, they've decided to go vacation in Russia. But you know how difficult it is to get into Russia? Like, you don't get into Russia unless Russia invites you to get in. You know what I mean? It's not like you're just going to go and stay at one of their nice hotels and that's going to... No, you have to be, like, invited to take part in this. And some of these woke Rikers, they absolutely were. And they feel like that's a measure of their outsized influence as opposed to a statement on how they're useful tools for statists. And I'm amazed. So you had this. Let's play this. This is... Okay, so the chick that Buckley Carlson, that's Tucker's... It looks... He's... For whatever reason, I can't believe he's Tucker's younger brother, but this just goes to show you lots of alcohol and hate will make you age like milk. The brother is on with this Russian propagandist, and she's a Russian propagandist. She cropped up out of nowhere, popped up out of absolutely nowhere, and started running with all this Russian propaganda. This is cut 23. Listen to what he says here.
2: And obviously, the similarities between Americans and Russia, we could go on and on about this, and I'm certainly happy to, but just the fact that it is a primarily white Christian country, which has been made an enormous contribution on the world literature and architecture, and it has a very resilient people who value life, I would say. They've had a lot more hardship than we have in America, but again, they have a leader who represents their interests and they respond to that leadership. And I wish we had it here, but they're not our enemy. And again, it's not a unipolar world anymore. It's not just America. We can't dictate what
1: he said. Unipolar. He's literally parroting Alexander Dugin by arguing against unipolarity, by promoting multipolarity. And I explained this before in depth on Substack, that the multipolarity versus unipolarity, meaning that the United States is the singular sole superpower, which we are, and that's unipolarity, right? We are the baddest dude on the rock. I mean, that's the way it is. We're the baddest country on the rock in terms of strength, in terms of freedom, etc. They're arguing with multipolarity that it's China and Russia that we also have to share this influence with. But that would then presuppose that their economies and their freedom are equal to that of the United States, which clearly they're not. I mean, he sits here and goes on and on about Christianity, which, by the way, if you've ever heard Buckley Carlson talk other than this, if you've ever seen any of the stuff that he posts on X, you would never guess by his behavior that he knows who Jesus is at all. You would never guess that he's ever even so much as been in the same room as a Bible, much less read one. So the truth about it is that Russia persecutes Christians to a pretty crazy degree. I mean, if you're a Protestant, you are heavily restricted over there. Their Orthodox Church is basically synonymous with the state. So wherever you always hear separation of church and state, they want it to be one and the same so they can ultimately replace God with government. And you have to remember, the biggest threat to tyranny is the presence of God, because people find their freedom and they find everything in faith, which is something that the state can't grant them. The state views them as a competitor. The state looks at God as a competitor, really. And so he's trying to frame this as it's a traditional Christian society, but it's anything but. I mean, you have tons of these, like, religious watchdog organizations that talk about how there are religions that are facing fines and restrictions. I'm talking about Protestant groups. I'm not talking about anything. I'm not talking about, you know, Islam. I'm not talking about Shinto, which is in Japan. I'm not talking about any of that.

0: But they have, you know, quite, I mean, they'll, unauthorized activities, even if you're a Protestant church, if you're not the right type of Orthodox, if you're, I mean, they, it is just wholly, entirely inaccurate to characterize them as in any way being Christian or family friendly. I mean, they're world leaders in abortion rates. I mean, China is the only other, you know, country that, because they had a one child policy. Russia has a crazy high divorce rate. They have a crazy high drug rate, crazy high alcoholism rate, a crazy high abortion rate. It is a country where people are not happy due to the statist policies that come from the Kremlin. And to sit here and act like it is anything but that is just absolute. That is just an evil mischaracterization. It's a lie. It's a flat out lie. And they're doing it as a way to try to tear down the United States. I mean, for crying out loud, I mean, we could sit here and talk about the number of Christians that have been killed by the state there. I'm amazed. They clearly don't pay attention to missionary ministries in Russia and see how those Christians are treated. In fact, their Orthodox Church does not do missionary work. They don't do that kind of outreach. It is one of the most, it's very, very difficult if you go, if you're a missionary, to go to Russia and evangelize, right? I mean, it's very difficult. Your speech is restricted. So acting like it's this bastion of, you know, Christianity is an absolute lie. And they go, well, it's because they're opposed to the gays and that proves their Christian values. But then when you remember the, that this, it wasn't criminalized by the Christian nation. It was when Stalin was in charge of Russia, and it was the atheist state where all religion was entirely banned and not just strictly controlled, still banned, but because they say it's strictly controlled, it's allowed. It was atheists that actually did it. That was the point at which it was banned in Russia. So this is just asinine. These people have no concept of history. They're a bunch of nepo babies that were rejected by cable news. They lived off of daddy and stepmommy's money, and they end up running their, they run their mouths about stuff that they have no concept of. That's like the ignorance is cringe, but it gets rewarded in this hellscape algorithmic empire. We have a lot more on the way as we roll. Our partners that help bring you the program. It is our friends. Who do we have? I totally covered up all my stuff.
1: Hang on here.
0: I'll figure it out. 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
1: And now, all of the news you would probably miss. It's time for Dana's Quick Five.
0: All right, so apparently some reservoirs in the West are going to go dry. And they were saying that, well, the fish are going to die regardless. So everybody they lifted the fishing limits in some places in Colorado and Oregon, allowing anglers to take as many as they want as these reservoirs are going to be hit hard by, look, there is a drought. Droughts happen, it's summer and you're in the desert, basically. And the places where they show all of this is like way out west where it doesn't get as much rain. But they said that they have a number of reservoirs that are a little bit, that are low this year. So this is something Oregon Fish and Wildlife that, you know, they've been dealing with this. Also, you have the expansion that also, in some of these states that also, eats up resources, water, etc. Let's see. A Minnesota wrong way driver blames her dog for a deadly head-on crash. That is just absolutely unacceptable. 43-year-old Shauna Dokken was swerving a red pickup truck on the wrong side of the highway. She hit an SUV and killed the 82-year-old who was driving it. She gave conflicting stories to officers, and then she blamed her dog for grabbing the steering wheel. Yeah. The dog grabbed the steering wheel like he ate your homework, for the love. Austin police say a bear known as Todd is moving around the area. So if you're in Austin, watch out for Todd. Yeah, Todd loves giving progressives hugs. So, you know, go give him a hug. Just saying. Stay with us. We got more in store. 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
0: Welcome back to the program. Dana Lash with you. We're at the bottom of this third hour as we barrel towards the weekend. We're just trying to escape the insanity every week, right? And then you grab onto the weekend and hope the news cycle doesn't give you any more Graham Plattner insanity.
33: Yeah. Good luck.
0: Just I'm praying that this story comes out over the weekend, whatever it is, and not to where we have to talk about it tomorrow because I'm completely grossed out. I've got to ask about this. All right, so joining us, I'm so sorry that this is a question. Congressman Andy Ogles, who's from the great state of Tennessee, 5th Congressional District, beautiful area. He joins us by video now. And I want to ask you about your Assimilation Act and all of that other stuff, Congressman. It's good to have you. I have got to get your thoughts on this insane Graham Plattner controversy in Maine and how Democrats have circled the wagon around probably one of the craziest candidates I think that they've ever ran in a long time. Ahead of the primary, I mean, there's Janet Mills, who's a Democrat, who's in that primary, and they've all forgotten about her. She's out there saying, please don't forget about me. What does that tell you about the Democrat Party, that they are so, like, entrenched on defending this guy?
34: Well, I just think it underscores that the Democratic Party has been hijacked by the leftists, the socialists within their party. And so that suddenly a candidate like him is somewhat normal in their eyes. I don't know how that could even possibly be true. Right. But, you know, they don't have leadership. They don't have a message. They don't have a platform, which is why we're going to win the midterms and why we'll keep the White House. Now, we still have to do our job. We still have to go get it done. But at this point, it's ours to lose.
0: Yeah. I mean, and all the voters up there, they're talking about him instead of like the stuff that's in your Assimilation Act that you've proven, which I kind of feel bad for the voters, but at the same time, they sort of made that bed when they picked this guy to make it to advance to this primary. But like, you have an 83-page Assimilation Act that you've introduced. You, Senator Tuberville, You're gutting the Hart-Celler Act of 65, but you're also scrapping provisions, as you said, of the Immigration Act of the 90s. Some of the things for the people that are curious about this, it ends the diversity lottery. Way tougher asylum standards, which is one of the things that we've needed. You also get into English and American civics proficiency, which is a big thing we've had to discuss. Because of the numbers of accidents on the highways with these giant semis and these H-1B drivers who can't even read the road signs. Tell us about this bill. They're going to fight so hard against this, so I hope it does well.
34: Right, exactly. So, when you look at immigration historically, before 1965, we had a quota system. We only allowed people to come into this country who aligned with our values. We would decide who got to come in, and quite frankly, we would decide who has to leave. And we need to get back to that approach. And so we're literally importing, when you look at the Biden administration, individuals with ties to MS-13 in Trinidadwagua, violent criminals back in their home country. They come to the United States, and what do? They commit crimes. They hurt Americans. So enough is enough. So like you said, we end the H-1B visa scam, the chain migration. We have to vet you. If you have a criminal record, common sense approach to immigration. So I'm very blessed to be close to the president, close to the White House. So I'm carrying a lot of the immigration reform legislation in Congress for the White House. But this is just a first step in a multi-pronged process of fixing immigration in this country. Look, we've been invaded. You can go back to the Biden administration. Roughly 200,000 Afghanis came into this country under Biden. And where are they now? Well, 54-55% of them are getting welfare. 72-73% are getting free health care. That's not why they're supposed to be here. If you want to come to this country, you've got to have a job. You can't get social services. And if you can't afford to live here, then you should have to go home.
0: I think that makes all the sense in the world. But the left says that's so mean and it's cruel. But all the countries every other country on God's green earth has these exact same restrictions on entering their country. But the United States is expected to be the singular country that drops ours. Maybe the UK. You also have this listed here, stringent character tests. What does that look like? Mm-hmm. How would that be applied?
34: Well, that gets back to, do you have a criminal record? Do you have ties to violent gangs back in your home country? And if you do, there's no need to apply because we don't want you here. We want people who are going to contribute to our society, who are going to, make America even greater, not to be a leech. And again, when you look at, we have people in this country who need our services. So our veterans who are still committing suicide at a rate of 20 to 22 a day. Mm-hmm. We have kids in the third grade that can't read or do arithmetic. That should be our priority. America first, Americans first, not illegals who came here under the Biden administration.
0: Yeah, well, and one thing, there's a lot of really awesome things that this administration has done. There's some proposals that they have where I kind of question that kind of fall into this. Right. For instance, POTUS was talking about 600,000 Chinese students being admitted to American universities, which is kind of a reversal from cracking down on visas. How is that going to play out? Because I think most Americans, they look at, what's in this Assimilation Act and they're like, yeah, well, this makes absolute sense in all the world. But the 600,000 students from China really is at odds with that. How is that going to be handled with the White House?
34: Yeah, I don't see that going forward. And quite frankly, I don't think Americans support it. And I don't think Congress supports it. And, you have the recent cases where you have professors from China at universities being caught with bioweapon type material. And so enough is enough. We need to recognize that China is our adversary. I'm chairman of cyber and infrastructure protection. And so when I get my classified briefings, the number one culprit who attacks us and tries to hack us and prepositions software in our electrical grid and our hospitals and our water systems, it's China. So no, I don't want 600,000 Chinese students here. They can go to Europe, I guess, but better stay home.
0: You talked a lot. We're talking with Congressman Andy Ogles from Tennessee. You talked a lot about AI. I like what you said, that they can hack and destroy infrastructure as fast as it can make animated fruit videos. One of the things that I've been noticing, and we've been talking about on the show, we're very wary of AI, but we're also becoming wary of all of these protestations against data centers. In my hometown of Missouri, they got rid of half of most of the city council over a data center. And I think we're all very sensitive to, what do those resources, what does that usage look like? Where is it going to go? How does that fit in with the existing community? But some of it, to be frank, looks like a Chinese op. Like they're trying, like it's a psyop against America to try to get us to forfeit any potential dominance that we would have in terms of owning and running data and leaving it to the Chinese. Is that a fear you have? And if so, how do we deal with that with the public at large?
34: Yeah, and I think it's a valid concern. Obviously, you know, with AI becoming embedded in virtually everything, and that's just going to exponentially increase, you're going to see a need for more data centers, more compute power. But we are in this arms race. So if you go back to the Cold War with Russia, it was about who had the most nuclear weapons. And then once we could all blow up the world many times over, it was about delivery systems and how quickly you could do it. Well, we're in the same type of race with China when it comes to quantum compute power, and then, of course, AI and the complexity thereof. So literally had a hearing today where one of the things we were talking about is this, you know, if you will, arms race with China and maintaining dominance. Look, we're the dominant predator across all landscapes today. But with AI, you know, able to process data and solve problems, complex problems so quickly, that can change in an instant. So we can't let our guard down. Obviously, these data centers need to go where they're wanted. But I think there's enough communities in this country that want jobs, want that infrastructure, and want that investment. And the free market will decide.
0: Yeah, I think there's a way definitely to, you know, kind of have best of both worlds with the data centers. I mean, I understand the community's concern, but, you know, I get very, very concerned at, you know, all of these psyops from it. I mean, because it didn't make sense. And it all seemed like it came from, they were all people, a lot of people were saying the same thing. And there was a survey, or not a survey, a study that was done looking at TikTok and Instagram and Facebook and trying to figure out where a lot of this information that's getting reposted is coming from. And they traced it back to CCP, Chinese government origin, which, you know, now you're like, ah, they're trying to convince us to, oh, let's just let the Chinese have the data. We don't need it. It's bad. But that, I mean, that's the last word on this. That's a big national security concern that we end up, I mean, that they beat us on without a shot being fired. It's all just an information battle.
34: That's right. And so not only is it about the data centers, but when you look at the framework of the AI agents themselves, it's important that the frameworks that are being used in corporations all across the world, so whether it's in Africa or South America, Central America, Europe, it's that it's an American framework, not a Chinese framework. Because once they get that framework into your system, regardless of what that technology is, they now have a backdoor into your, whether it's refrigerator, your TV, your car, et cetera. And so it's really a dangerous time right now when you look at technology and the advancement of AI. And we certainly need to make sure that it just in the same way that, you know, the U.S. dollar is the global currency, that U.S. AI is that global AI, that the framework that quite frankly runs the global economy.
0: That's a great explanation of it. I hadn't heard it presented that way, just like with our currency with this. And that's hopefully we can make that happen. Congressman Andy Ogles, the folks, you can find him. I pull this up. I want to make sure I get, you can find him on X at Andy Ogles. And of course, he's detailed his Assimilation Act out on social media as well. Congressman, great to have you. Thank you so much for giving us some time today. Take care.
34: Thank you.
0: We have more to come, folks, as we wrap up this third hour. And we have Today in Stupidity on the way. We're capitalists. God bless America. So we have to hat tip to the people who make the program possible. Ghostbed is one of those people who make the program possible. I love my Ghostbed. Oh my gosh. If my house ever catches on fire, God help us all. I will literally die in the fire trying to get this thing out. But Dana, you could order another one, but it's not my Ghostbed. I want mine. So Ghostbed just makes this is the best mattress you can get. I really think that, because I don't want to tell you what I spent on the one that I had prior. It was like next to sin, because it was a bougie one, right? And you think, oh, well, it's bougie and they have it at this super fancy hotel, so it's got to be good. But like a year into it, I'm like, this is the worst mattress. I want to go and just blow it up in my backyard with some Tannerite. 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
0: I have to share with you this crazy immigration story. It's during the Biden administration, Fox News had this, an illegal immigrant came all the way to the U.S. Well, he was a migrant, came all the way from Mauritania. And the only reason I know anything about Mauritania is because of what is the big race that happens over there? And also because of Grand Tour. But anyway, long story long, he came from Mauritania, and he was immediately allowed in because he said, oh, well, I'm gay, so I have to have the asylum because, you know, the gayness. So he moved to Indiana. He married the daughter of a sheriff and got a job as a prison guard from his father-in-law.
4: That's not gay.
0: And then, yeah, so the Trump administration came in and they're like, he married a woman and he's not boning a dude? You're not gay. You got to go. And they arrested him and now he's going to get deported.
4: Well,
0: okay. I'm just not kidding you. They arrested this guy. So he is technically, because he did lie. You know, you can't lie. You just can't lie on your, if I can get in trouble for falsifying anything on a 4473, even though Hunter Biden doesn't because crack daddy. Then, you know, you get in trouble for this. So the guy, Sela Habib, he is a native of Mauritania. Mauritania is on the northwestern side of Africa. He was arrested in May, a couple weeks ago, after he came in during the Biden era. And he said, no, I have to be able to come here because I'm so gay. I'm so crazily gay. And so they let him in. And it was on a pending asylum application. And then they discovered he married not a dude, but a woman. And the county sheriff, right? So he employed this guy as a guard. And so now he's, because it was fraudulent, because he applied based on homosexuality in 23, but then a year and a half later married a woman. So I'm wondering how that's going to work. Is he going to go, no, she was so great, it turned me. I don't know. Is that going to, does that work? Does that, are you all right over there? Oh, he apparently passed E-Verify during onboarding. He passed an E-Verify check. They did claim that he submitted the paperwork, but he lied on it, is the thing. So now he's held in Indiana by ICE, and he's contesting the final deportation order. That means he's going to have to prove he's gay. For real though, it makes it, can it work that way? Can he go, no, I'm actually really gay, but I really also like this woman, so I married her. I'm not defending, I think he lied, he's got to go, and we have a lot of people here who can be prison guards. We don't need to import anybody from Mauritania to be a damn prison guard. Get out. But that being said,
5: did he spell gay, G-H-E-Y on the application?
0: No,
5: it was actually...
0: No, it was like full-on homo gay. Mm. Like, that's right. Yeah. Full-on. Like, loving the dudes.
5: For lying.
0: They're going to get to the point where the ICE is going to have to go, yeah, we'll prove it. Right now.
5: I don't even want to know what that process is.
0: Just saying. If you're going to be brazen enough to lie about that,
5: I think
0: to try to get
5: evidence
0: in the U.S., you might have a brazen demand of proving it before you go further in your application process. Just saying.
5: I think there's enough evidence, though, to show he's not gay.
0: You know what? All he would have, maybe he could go, I like Green Day. And then they'd be like, you definitely are gay.
5: Totally gay.
0: You are so gay. So gay as the day is long. He could say that. He could say, that he's a woke Riker, which is way gay. Because, you know, typically. There's all kinds of stuff that he could, you know. I don't know. He could say I'm a, celibate gay man. I don't know. But I just think of all the things to, why would you, and then you get married? Like, that's almost like a some Ilhan Omar level stuff. At least he didn't marry his own kin, right? She married her brother, right? They had a little, the Habsburg stuff happening there. Married her brother. So, just saying. All right. I'm just nauseated. Existing right now to make Kane super uncomfortable. Go ahead and kick it into today's stupidity.
1: Over here. Hold on.
0: Today's stupidity, yes.
1: Dry heaves.
0: You're all right. You're going to make it.
5: Juan, it's cut 21 here. This is Chuck Schumer. He clearly has been eating raw meat and cheese because this is what he said.
0: Ew.
5: Listen to this.
6: Blanche not only shields Trump from the law, he uses the justice system to go after his boss's political enemies, bringing baseless charges against the Southern Poverty Law Center.
5: Just think about the audacity of what he just said there, because the Southern Poverty Law Center for Democrats has been what's been used to go after political opponents.
0: Yep.
5: He is such a two-faced, ground beef-eating, non-grilling, I don't know, I'm just
0: can't
5: upset.
0: Can't wait to see those burgers on that grill.
5: I'm not really that upset.
0: Maybe the Grand Platner story, because tomorrow's Friday. Now, if anything bad drops on that, it's going to be tomorrow. And if it's grody, I'm so sorry. We're going to try to find the most delicate way.
5: It says it's worse than what we've already
0: seen,
5: which is grody.
0: Everyone's like, it's so worse.
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0: Well, what? How worse is it? How does it get worse? All right, that does it for it today. 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I will be back with you tomorrow, folks.
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26: Concerns about the military. I'm Ted Lindner, Fox News. Top defense officials are warning that the U.S. military is under strain. Fox's Jennifer Griffin has more from Washington.
27: The unresolved conflict with Iran, the rising cost of fuel, and unexpected U.S. military operations is straining the Pentagon budget, U.S. Army officials told Fox, forcing tough budget decisions and curtailed training. Quote, current energy market dynamics, an oblique reference to disruptions in the Strait of Hormuz, are increasing fuel costs, which can affect the cost of transporting personnel, supplies, and equipment. The Chief of Naval Operations, Admiral Darrell Cottle, told the House Armed Services Committee that without supplemental funding, the U.S. Navy will have to make tough decisions.
26: Multiple people have been shot. One person is dead after a shooting at a home in Birmingham, Alabama. Birmingham Police Officer Darrell Freeman says he and his team are staying active on this incident.
28: We are actively working to see what transpired at this location. We won't sleep until we find out who's done this, who's caused this tragedy in this community.
26: It's been confirmed all victims were adults. No children were injured. And the Trump administration is investing over another $700 million into the coal industry. Fox Business's Edward Lawrence with more from the White House.
29: $425 million used to keep 13 different coal plants operational. Another $185 million used to build two new coal plants in Alaska and West Virginia. The first opening of plants in 13 years. Now, it will also help restart a closed plant in Maryland. $75 million will fund the opening of a new coal export terminal in Oakland, California.
26: And the Carolina Hurricanes have evened the Stanley Cup Finals at one game apiece after winning Game 2, 4-3 in overtime over the Vegas Golden Knights. Game 3 will happen in Las Vegas on Saturday night. 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
14: An arrest has been made, but the work is far from over. I'm John Herrick. Here's what's trending this hour. Killing has consequences. That's the message from IMPD Chief Tanya Terry, who spoke Thursday after police arrested a boy this week. Ryan Hedrick reports.
15: Brett Scroggum was shot in the head last week inside a downtown Indianapolis parking garage while he was on his way to a baseball game.
16: I'm frustrated and disheartened to tell you that the person we believe responsible for this is a 14-year-old child.
15: Terry said, take a minute to let that sink in.
16: 14 years old and arrested for murder.
15: She then turned her attention to parents.
16: Parenting is not passive. You don't get to just say, oh, my kid's a teenager. They're off doing God knows what.
15: At 23, Scroggum have recently finished his degree at IU's business school when he was killed. Terry says she can only say so much right now. Ryan Hedrick, 93 WIBC, Mobile News.
14: An Indianapolis father and his teenage son have been arrested because police say a 12-year-old boy was accidentally shot in the leg by his 9-year-old brother while playing Xbox inside their home on Wednesday. The father faces a felony neglect of a dependent charge, while his 14-year-old son is charged with dangerous possession of a firearm. Police found a Glock handgun with live ammunition in the boy's shared closet. The 12-year-old is supposed to recover from his injuries. And a Center Grove High School student named Brody Webb has secured an internship with NASA this summer through the STEM Enhancement and Earth Science Project. The program is supposed to increase the number of high school students that are pursuing STEM college degrees, and it's led by the University of Texas at Austin. I'm John Herrick, on the level, on the go, and on WIBC.com. Now the forecast from the American Standard Cooling Weather Center.
18: Forecast for tonight, temperatures in the 60s, a touch muggier, a slight wind out of the south-southwest, mostly sunny and comfortable on Friday, but warmer, forecast highs in the mid-80s. I'm Fox 59 meteorologist Ethan Rosick for 93 WIBC.
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0: From the City of Angels near the Pacific Ocean, good morning, good evening, wherever you may be across the nation, around the world. I'm George Norrie, and this is Coast to Coast AM. Later tonight, the life of a medium. Thank you one and all for all the many birthday wishes today. Really appreciate it. Very kind of you. Here's what's happening. President Donald Trump has hinted he could launch an attack on Cuba immediately after the Iran war is over. The Pentagon has spent months positioning the troops and weapons needed for the U.S. to launch a military attack on Cuba, but now it is just waiting for the final instructions from Mr. Trump. Israeli forces and Hezbollah fighters launched strikes just hours after Israel and Lebanon agreed to implement a ceasefire, hinging on an end to Hezbollah attacks. Hezbollah is not party to the deal, and the leader of the Iran-backed military group has rejected the pact. President Donald Trump said he would be open to meeting with Iran's new supreme leader if there's an agreement to end the war. Here's our Tom Danheiser with more on today's activities. Tom.
1: Well, George, Hezbollah and Israel have traded new strikes as uncertainty surrounds the U.S.-Iran talks. The Iran-backed militant group has rejected a ceasefire reached by the Israeli and Lebanese governments, casting further doubt on Middle East peace efforts. U.S. President Donald Trump said Thursday he would be open to meeting with Iran's new supreme leader if there's an agreement to end the war. Kuwait said an Iranian missile and drone attack hit its international airport, killing one person and wounding dozens more, as the ceasefire between Iran and the U.S. looks increasingly fragile after yet another exchange of fire. Iran claims it launched a retaliatory attack on U.S. military bases in Kuwait after another set of airstrikes by American forces, which Central Command called self-defense strikes on Iranian military positions. Meanwhile, Oman is resisting U.S. pressure to break its links with Iran and insists it has only been negotiating with Tehran on a future management system for the Strait of Hormuz that would be compliant with international law. Secretary of State Marco Rubio hinted that Oman is in a league with Iran over the Strait of Hormuz. And oil prices fell 3% on reports that U.S. President Donald Trump is reluctant to restart the Iran war. George?
0: Thank you, Thomas. Ukraine President Zelensky has called for a face-to-face meeting between himself and Vladimir Putin in a renewed bid to end the war there. In an open letter to the Russian president, the Ukrainian leader said it would be wrong to simply wait until the war in Europe becomes the focus of the U.S.'s attention once more, adding peace could only come through direct engagement between Ukraine and Russia. He also called for a full ceasefire for the duration of the proposed negotiations, something Putin has ruled out. A new report from the Federal Reserve finds that inflation is pushing prices higher at a strong pace in most of the regional districts around the country, driven by the surge of energy prices. John Truman Wolf is with us here. John, what do you think of all this?
2: Hi, George. Well, certainly the energy prices are a big part of that, but we're going to be experiencing inflation until this war is over. Wars generate money. Money generates inflation. I remember in the late 60s, George, Charles de Gaulle sent his ships to New York to get France's gold because the U.S. was spending so much money in Vietnam. We've got a little bit of a repeat of that going on now.
0: Are we ever going to find an end to this stuff, John?
2: It's got to end, George. I think the answer to that is yes. It's dragged on longer than I think a lot of people would have hoped. Let's hope to God it gets wound up this summer so that it's not a factor in the midterms.
0: I hope so, too. Thank you, John. Americans born after 1970 are already dying at higher rates from heart disease, cancer, and external causes than people born before them were dying at the same ages, a pattern researchers call alarming, given how many years these cohorts still have ahead. A new study published in the journal Molecular Nutrition and Food Research has found that orange juice can suppress gene activity linked to inflammation, potentially improving blood pressure and cholesterol levels. A popular frozen food item is being recalled nationwide due to potential contamination with Salmonella. Champion Foods, the manufacturer of Motor City Pizza Company cheese bread, is voluntarily recalling the product following the recall of California Dairy's milk powder due to potential salmonella contamination. The milk powder was supplied to a third-party manufacturer that provides a seasoning blend used in the five cheese sauce blend. The product was distributed nationwide to retailers such as Costco, Walmart, Kroger, Target, Meijer, Publix, and more. Let's check in with food safety coach Jeff Nelkin. Jeff, not again. Salmonella, it's everywhere.
3: Well, it's, again, remember, it's the, you know, this milk product that they, the powdered milk that they purchased from a third party, and they think that there is a connection between that, and since they mix their spices in with this powdered milk issue, and it's quite involved in many other products. 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And if any of you, our listeners,

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0: And welcome back to Coast, everybody. George Norrie with you. Lisa Pease back with us, a highly respected researcher of assassinations of the 60s. She's been studying the assassinations of President John F. Kennedy and his brother, Senator Robert F. Kennedy, and associated Cold War history for more than 33 years. She has several books to her name, and some of her writing appears in the Los Angeles Times. Here she is back on Coast to Coast. Hello, Lisa.
1: Hi, and happy birthday.
0: Well, thank you. It's great to have you with us on my birthday.
1: There you go. Happy to be here.
0: How did you get involved in being interested in assassinations?
1: Wow. I had worked on a presidential campaign in 1992, and I saw how badly the media reported on it. I mean, I would go to events and then see it reported totally differently in the media. And so I thought, if they're that wrong about things I know personally, what about the stuff I really don't know? And right around that time, I found a couple books on the JFK assassination, the John Kennedy case, and my first internet search ever was Kennedy assassination. I landed in a news group where I got a 5-year education in how to argue the finer points of the case. And in the course of that research, I started looking into the brother's death, Robert Kennedy, because to me, they were always intricately connected. I mean, whoever killed JFK would have wanted to kill RFK for all the same reasons, you know, and with the additional reason of covering up for whoever killed JFK. So I always felt it was a very important assassination that kept getting short shrift from the other researchers. So at the library one day, I was looking for a microfilm on the John Kennedy case, but I stumbled upon the LAPD's files on the Robert Kennedy assassination, and I knew enough to know that the files had only been released 4 years earlier, so they weren't really discussed in anybody else's books. You know, a few files had been made available to Sirhan's defense team, but there were many more files that no one had ever looked at. So I've spent the last 35 years looking at those files that no one else was looking at, and I have found all kinds of incredible stories in those files, none of which support the official story.
0: We had Robert F. Kennedy Jr. on a couple of years ago, and as you know, Lisa, he does not believe Sirhan was involved in the assassination of his father. Give us
1: right.
0: The official story.

0: What is the official story of the Robert Kennedy assassination?
1: Okay, so the context is Robert Kennedy is running for the Democratic presidential nomination in 1968. California is all important. If he wins there, he has a good chance of winning the national nomination. If he loses there, it's kind of all over for him. So if I were a conspirator, I'd be waiting to see if he won or lost. Well, it takes till about midnight before it's clear that he's won. And he's in the Ambassador Hotel in Los Angeles, which, by the way, Trump purchased at one point and owned for several years before the school system took it over through eminent domain. But in any case, it's the site of the Robert Kennedy schools now. But it was the famous Ambassador Hotel. Barbara Streisand got her start there. Einstein stayed there. All the presidents golfed there. Anyway, so it's right about midnight. Robert Kennedy goes out, gives his acceptance speech because it's finally clear that he won. And then he always talked to the print media after every event. So it was a pretty sure bet he was going to do that.
2: Right.
1: But the campaign had kind of staged a fake to make it look like he was going to go downstairs first. So there was a whole like line of people expecting him to go one way, and he went the opposite direction. As he walked through this little narrow kitchen staging area that we call the pantry, there's 70 people crowded into this small space, and Kennedy stops and shakes a few busboys' hands, and everybody's in a great mood. The cameras have been turned off because the event is over, and Kennedy's, you know, on his way to talk to the print press in another room when a young Palestinian immigrant named Sirhan Sirhan steps out in front of Kennedy, pulls a gun out, fires at him. Kennedy spins to his left and falls down. He's bleeding on the ground. People don't know what happened, but they all assume Sirhan did it because a lot of people saw him pull out his gun and fire at Kennedy. And so there's a trial, and he's convicted.
0: He pleads guilty, right?
1: No, he didn't plead guilty, although there was rumors that he might, which, by the way, the jurors heard and said that wouldn't let them, that wouldn't affect their decision. Well, BS on that. Of course that would affect their decision. You know, if I knew somebody was going to plead guilty, I would assume they were guilty. But Sirhan did not plead guilty. He did plead not guilty on his lawyer's advice. And from the start, Sirhan claimed he did not remember the events of that night. He didn't know what had happened. And I confirmed this with Munir, his brother, who I've talked to many times, including earlier this week. And Munir, you know, said his first words to him and his mother when they showed up at the jail, you know, it's like, what did you do and why did you do it? And he's like, I don't remember. I don't know why I'm here. So can you imagine how scary that would be? You know, to be charged with a crime you don't remember committing. And here's the thing. Of course, that's the official story. But unofficially, of course, the most serious problem is that Sirhan is facing Robert Kennedy at the moment that Robert Kennedy is shot from behind. So it's very difficult to make the case that Sirhan fired the bullets that entered Kennedy. And in fact, a panel that examined the evidence many years later could not link the bullets from Kennedy or any of the other five people who were shot. Not one of those bullets could be linked to Sirhan's gun. So we have a very serious problem there.
0: Now, he did have a gun, though, didn't he? A 22 caliber?
1: He did have a gun. He did have a gun, and he was firing something. Now, my argument is that he was firing blanks, and it's not only my argument. Bill Turner, a former FBI agent who looked very deeply into the case and wrote a book on it in connection with John Christian, he too concluded that Sirhan was firing slugless cartridges or blanks out of the gun. And the reason for that is, again, not only did the bullets never match the gun, but there were a number of people who said it either looked like or sounded like a cap gun. One of the people who said it looked like a cap gun throwing off residue was Olympic decathlon champion Rafer Johnson. Rafer Johnson also caused consternation when he noted that Sirhan was in front of Kennedy, and on the tape of his interview, the woman transcribing it noted there was like a commotion in the background when he said that. And I'm reading that and laughing because of course there's a commotion because they all knew Kennedy had been shot 4 times from behind. So how did that happen from Sirhan's gun in front of him? And Sirhan was apprehended almost immediately. He got off not more than 2 shots, according to the guy who grabbed him, a big burly maitre d' from Germany. And he threw him against the steam table and he moved his hand out of the way so he couldn't fire, so he couldn't wound anybody. He like pointed it at the back wall. And even so, not only was Kennedy shot 4 times, even though Sirhan only got off 2 bullets, but, 5 other people were wounded, and one of those people was actually shot twice.
0: Right.
1: A bullet had passed through his pants leg as well as landing in his body. So they retrieved 2 bullets from Kennedy, 1 bullet from each of the other 5 people, and then the ceiling tiles had at least 3 holes in them. So the police said, well, this bullet went through Kennedy's chest and out because two of the bullets went through Kennedy. One just went through his clothing. One went through his lungs, basically. And so, like, well, the bullet that went through his lungs pulled a U-turn in midair and hit Paul Schrade in the forehead. And of course, Paul Schrade knew that couldn't have happened. So he's, had been a longtime advocate of at least 2 guns being fired in the pantry for that reason. He knew that he was not in a position to have been hit by a bullet that was coming out of Robert Kennedy's chest because Paul Schrade was behind Robert Kennedy at the time. So,
0: Lisa,
1: it's a
0: you
1: scary
0: mentioned that
1: outfit.
0: Sirhan's brother, Munir, he's been in touch with our Tom Danheiser. We've been trying to get Sirhan on the program, who listens to our program quite regularly.
1: He
0: Tom's
1: does. He
0: with us here.
1: does.
0: Tom, what does Munir tell you?
2: Well, I talked to Munir about, I'd say about 8 months ago, and we had a lengthy conversation, and I asked him if his brother would come on, and he said it's a big, long process, but his brother would have to say yes. I'd have to write a letter to the jail, and he explained everything. And then he started talking to me more about the situation, and it seemed like he wanted to come on the show too. So I tried to contact him just a month ago, and I haven't heard back, so I'm going to stay on that.
0: Have you been in touch with them often, Lisa?
1: Yes, and my understanding is Munir is always so worried that he'll say something wrong that's going to hurt his brother's case. And it's not because he has any guilty knowledge. He's just that type of a person. He's afraid of saying something that might insult somebody else. You know what I mean? He's actually a very kind person. And so he gets super nervous and really doesn't like to go on the radio. And I did get him on somebody else's show many years ago once, and I think it was kind of traumatic for him. He felt on the spot. He's not comfortable talking in front of people, so I think that's part of the probably why he hasn't called back on that. I also my understanding is that Sirhan is not allowed to speak to the media, that that's a legal thing, that his lawyer has kind of impressed on me that. Because people are always asking me, how can I talk to Sirhan? I really want to interview Sirhan. I'm like, you can't. The lawyer won't approve it. The lawyer can't approve it because it would be illegal if he's interviewed on the air while in prison. Now, you might have an in because you're a big show. And if you did get an interview, I would certainly listen. That would be
0: If we get
1: fantastic.
0: an interview with him, Lisa, I want you on the show with us.
1: Yes. Well, I understand. Yes.
0: Sirhan was granted parole, but the California
1: Yes.
0: governor a couple of years ago nixed it, right?
1: Yes, Gavin Newsom nixed it. And interestingly enough, of course, I'm sure he nixed it because he was planning on running for president and he felt that might be to his detriment. But I remember him saying he went to the archives and he read the files himself and made his own determination. And yet I also saw a campaign stop where he said he can't read, he's dyslexic. So make of that what you will. But I think Gavin Newsom also claimed to be friends of the Kennedys. And I do know that aside from Robert Kennedy Jr. and his brother Doug, the rest of the family does not believe Sirhan is innocent. And of course, they were all traumatized by this event. They were all very young. They all grew up with the media saying, Sirhan did it, Sirhan did it. And Ethel was in the room, of course, when this happened, Robert Kennedy's wife. And, you know, here's the thing.
0: Hold on for a second, Lisa. We've got a break coming up, but we'll come back and talk more about this incredible story, the assassination of Robert F. Kennedy by Sirhan Sirhan. Think about that. We'll be back.
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1: We're chatting with Lisa Pease. Her latest book, A Lie Too Big to Fail. We'll be back in a moment with her in a moment and take calls next hour. Tom is with us to talk about ParanormalDate.com.
2: 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Is that cool, George?
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2: It sure is. And on the line with me is one of the hosts, or I'm going to call her a hostess, of Shades of the Afterlife, Sandra Champlain. Sandra, how are you?
3: Oh, I'm great. Hostess with the mostest. That's me.
2: All right. Very good. So I understand it's your 293rd show coming out tomorrow.
3: Isn't it amazing how fast time has gone? And on the upcoming show, we talk about verified afterlife proof through near-death experiences, shared death experiences. There's a new movie out called Afterlife Beyond the Light. You know, I love talking about this, Tom.
2: You know, you talk to hundreds of folks every day. I know you do. What percentage of them tell you they just don't believe in an afterlife?
3: Actually, most people do believe in the afterlife. I would have to say it's less than 1% that challenges me. And those people that do challenge me, I don't try to push anything on them. I listen. I was that skeptic too over 25 years ago that I wouldn't even have believed me. But I think it comes a time in people's lives when we start looking for the bigger answers. And we've got them on Shades of the Afterlife. We definitely go on.
2: And, you know, I was thinking about this earlier today. At what age, I wanted to ask you, at what age and how important is it to teach our children what happens when we die?
3: I think starting at a very young age, there's stories that they tell kids like grandma's in the sky, beyond the clouds, scary things. But to keep it open that grandma's still a part of our life. She can hear us. We'll see her again. So I think we should all have a healthy fear of dying because there's a reason we're here on earth, but to live with that respect that our loved ones who have passed are still part of our life. I think that should start early on.
2: Well, Sandra, you do a fantastic job for us. The show is Shades of the Afterlife, and you can hear all the shows on the podcast network. All you need to do is download the iHeartRadio app on your phone or go to iHeartRadio.com. Thanks, Sandra.
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0: And welcome back, George Norrie. Lisa P is with us. Lisa's latest book, A Lie Too Big to Fail. Lisa, you've heard the name Jimmy Hoffa, right?
1: I have.
0: Has that come up at all in the RFK assassination in your research?
1: No, not on a serious level. There were actually some files that mentioned him, and there were definitely people who thought, you know, maybe the mob was involved because of that. But in reality, Bobby Kennedy actually had some sympathy for Jimmy Hoffa after he'd put him away for life. And one of Bobby's close friends said that as he was going to Los Angeles, he was talking about Hoffa and that he might release him, because he understood he was trying to, you know, help the labor movement, even though, you know, he was also helping the criminals. So I think much more has been made of the conflict between them than there really was.
0: Well, Hoffa eventually got released by Richard Nixon, of course, and the rest is history. But let's go back to Sirhan Sirhan again. In your opinion, was he innocent or not?
1: He was as innocent as you can be, and that's a huge thing to say, so let me go explain what I mean by that. I strongly believe after almost 35 years now of research, Sirhan was a mind-controlled patsy. He was hypnotized into believing he was firing at a shooting range.
0: By whom?
1: All right. The CIA was doing several mind control experiments at this time, and by several, I mean several hundred mind control experiments, as was the Navy. The Navy had a huge amount of mind control experiments, and when Sirhan was injured, he was trying to be a jockey, and he was exercising horses for race owners out in Corona, race horse owners, and had a serious accident after one of them that sent him to the hospital. After he'd been visited in the hospital, and his doctor said it was mostly minor injuries or some internal bleeding, but it was mostly stuff that could be stitched up. But then he went to a doctor for like 13 times in the next 12 months. Now, I've had major breaks and I've had surgery. You know, I've never had to go to a doctor 13 times in 12 months. So that's set off a lot of alarm bells for me. It's like, what kind of a doctor is this really? And what kind of treatment was he really getting? Because I think that's when he became hypnotized. And it is my, you know, argument, and there is a lot of research to back this up, that the CIA creates mind-controlled people to do their bidding. Some of them are couriers, and they'll send messages. You know, they'll think they're just traveling to Europe for a vacation, but in reality, there's a little hidden programming that they need to go to this person and give this message at this point in time. And so that's one use of hypnotized people, hypnotized couriers. Obviously, hypnotized assassins is way at the other end of that, and I do believe the CIA created some of those. But in Sirhan's case, there's nothing killer about him. He's not a violent person. And like I said, if he were a hypnotized killer, we'd expect his bullets, you know, the bullets taken from the pantry victims to match his gun. And a 1975 panel conclusively matched some of the bullets to each other, but they weren't able to match any of the bullets to Sirhan's gun. Because they matched them to each other, they said, well, only one gun was used. But they could not match it to Sirhan's gun. And of course, the bullets, the LAPD had actually faked the bullets. And we know this conclusively from the documents, because every time a bullet was taken out of a person, it was marked by whoever retrieved it and logged with whatever markings it had on it into the LAPD's official evidence log. And for example, the bullet removed from the back of Kennedy's neck, which was the most intact of the bullets that they recovered. It was a big chunk, and they were able, the coroner wrote on the base of it TN31. He said, I always put my initials and I always put the last two digits of the autopsy case number when I retrieve a bullet. And so he did that there. He verified it at the grand jury when he saw it. He's like, yep, that has my markings on it. Well, the 1975 panel, when they got to that particular bullet, it no longer said TN31 on it. It said DWTN. Now you have to know Thomas Noguchi didn't leave room. I mean, we're talking a 22 bullet. That's like the size of a number two pencil eraser. It's a very small surface. So, you know, Thomas Noguchi wasn't leaving room for somebody else to add their initials too. And, but in the records of the 1975 panel, they say very clearly it says DWTN. Well, DW was Dwayne Wolfer. And in Wolfer's log, he was the criminalist at the LAPD. He was so famous for fudging evidence, dummying up bullets, that years later, you know, in the 80s, the LA Times wrote about him as a joke and said whenever somebody like tried to dummy up the evidence, they would call it a Wolferism because he was known for that. But, you know, at the time of the JFK, I mean, the RFK assassination, he was not so widely known for that. There had been one case prior where he even admitted to forging the bullet, and still people couldn't see it in the RFK case because they didn't know. You know, these records weren't available to the public until 1988, 20 years after the crime. You know, so the Kennedy family, they point to books that were written in 1969, you know, by people who were in the pantry. I'm like, they only saw what they saw. Even Rafer Johnson said, you know, I only saw one gun. He goes, but I wasn't looking around. He said, if I had looked around, maybe I would have seen another gun. And I think that was everybody's experience. And there was somebody on the table next to Sirhan right before the shooting started, because obviously somebody had to be firing real bullets from Sirhan's position. If Sirhan is in a hypnotized state, do you want him firing real bullets? If he's firing at Kennedy from the front, but he's hypnotized and he's not a trained assassin, and you have a trained assassin available and right behind Kennedy at that moment, would you want to risk Sirhan killing the actual assassin before he could kill Robert Kennedy? That would just be a dumb move on the conspirator's part. But a hypnotized patsy is brilliant because it's like a magic act. He pulls focus. When Sirhan pulls out a gun and starts firing, all eyes in the nearby vicinity go right to his gun, and they don't see what's really happening. All they see is flame coming out of Sirhan's gun, so they're convinced that he's firing bullets, not knowing, of course, that blanks can give off flames, too. And so it's very clear to me, Sirhan remembered under hypnosis. First of all, his defense team tried to hypnotize him to get him to remember what happened, and he couldn't. So then his quote, defense team, tried to implant a memory. Sirhan, there's Robert Kennedy. Sirhan, reach for your gun. Sirhan, fire at him. Do you remember that, Sirhan? They're literally trying to implant the memory in him. And fortunately for them, Sirhan was a little resistant to that kind of implantation. But there, in later years, Dan Brown, a hypnosis expert, got 60 hours of access to Sirhan and asked him very open-ended questions. What's happening? What do you see? What do you hear? Who's near you? What's going on? And in those open-ended questions, he found out Sirhan remembered following a very sexy girl in a polka dot dress into the pantry. He thought he was going to get lucky that night. So he's following her around like a puppy.
0: He was 24 years old then too, right?
1: Exactly, exactly. Which is right at the age where the California state law says your brain isn't fully developed until age 25. So recent parole laws, and that's one of the reasons he did get paroled, even though the governor vetoed it, was because he was 24 at the time of the crime. But anyway, the girl pinched him a certain way, and he went into what the hypnotist called range mode. And he pulled out a gun and started firing straight ahead at what he thought were targets on a shooting range. So even in hypnosis, he didn't see Robert Kennedy. He wasn't trying to shoot Robert Kennedy. He was firing at the range like he had been programmed to do, which is, again, what you would program a patsy to do. Now, again, this level of hypnosis is highly specialized. This is not something your average doctor or weight loss hypnosis person can do. fact, I was literally reading a document earlier today from Project Bluebird, which was a joint hypnosis project between the Navy and the CIA in the early years after World War II. From I think it was, the document was dated 1950, but it was saying this kind of hypnosis should not be attempted by people who haven't had highly specialized training. And Sirhan had obviously been conditioned for months to react a certain way on cue. And it's just a shame because not everybody can be hypnotized. Only about 20% of the public can be hypnotized to that degree. There's a sliding scale. They say 20% of the public can't be hypnotized at all. They just can't. And then everybody else's 20% can be made to do anything anybody wants once they're hypnotized. The other, 60% in the middle are just various ranges of they can be a little bit hypnotized or a lot, but not necessarily fully hypnotized. But Sirhan was in the category where he could be fully hypnotized. And Alan Dulles had said Alan Dulles, the former CIA director, had talked about using hypnosis to play people. He said, like a needle on a record, you can make them do anything you want. And that was the case, I believe, strongly with Sirhan. I believe everything in his life up to that point was set up to make him look guilty after the fact. They sent him to a shooting range, the day before, and he was there for like 6 hours, even though that's something he'd never really done before, obviously not since because he's been in jail, but he'd never done that before. He'd never spent all day at a shooting range. And some would say that's evidence of premeditation. But then why didn't he go right to the Ambassador Hotel that night? He went like three or four other places first and kind of landed there on a whim, or as I would say, under hypnotic suggestion.
0: Well, wasn't he at the Ambassador Hotel a couple days before that as well, though, kind of looking the place over?
1: He might have been. There were people who saw or thought they saw Sirhan there 2 days before. And interestingly enough, Sirhan, when he was seen the day of the assassination, he was in the company of a girl in a polka dot dress and a guy in a gold shirt. Well, the same girl in the same polka dot dress was apparently there 2 days earlier as well. So it's possible there was an earlier plot that didn't happen that day. And speaking of earlier plots that didn't happen, the last time I was on your show, I talked about something where there were new files released that talked about a report that circulated around the world in Beirut and Syria and Czechoslovakia and Haiti that somebody had shot Bobby Kennedy, a report that wasn't true, something that happened in mid-May. Well, I dug more into that, and it turns out there was an event at Valley College in the San Fernando Valley right outside Los Angeles in mid-May where somebody threw something at Robert Kennedy. And in the newly released files, it turns out one of the students there had called in bomb threats to other Kennedy events, and somebody had called in a bomb threat to this event, and I think it was the same guy. His name was Stephen Dale Ahern. And after calling a bomb threat to an earlier event in March, not the mid-May one that was reported as a shooting, but after an earlier event, the guy actually went to a psychiatrist and said, I have this strange urge to kill Robert Kennedy that I can't explain within myself.
0: Oh, geez, it was everywhere. And we'll be back in a moment, Lisa, and take calls with you right here on Coast to Coast AM with Lisa Pease.
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5: Negotiations going well. I'm Sue Gossman, Fox News. President Trump is insisting that the U.S. is close to a deal with Iran.
6: We're going to win on paper, or we're going to win military. One way or the other.
7: Peace talks with Iran hinge on the Islamic Republic giving up enriched uranium, something President Trump now says he could have taken by force months ago, but didn't, concerned about the likelihood of a successful U.S. commando raid.
6: I didn't want to be Jimmy Carter, you know? I didn't feel like being Jimmy Carter. We would have been, Peter, we would have been there for a period from a week to 2 weeks. We would have gotten it. But I said, I don't like the idea of that.
7: A frustrated President Trump lashed out at House Democrats and four House Republicans who voted to limit his war powers, quote, right in the middle of my final negotiations to end the war with the Islamic Republic of Iran. Who would do such an unpatriotic thing? They know where the negotiations stand.
5: Fox's Peter Ducey. House has legislation approved now that'll aid Ukraine and sanction key segments of the Russian economy. The move overriding objections from Republican leaders who warned the bill would undermine negotiations. Ukraine's president posting a letter to Russia's president Thursday calling for direct talks to end the conflict.
8: Ukrainian President Volodymyr Zelensky issues a direct challenge to Russian President Vladimir Putin, declaring enough of war. In an open letter posted on the Ukrainian president's website, Zelensky told Putin, the choice is yours now, peace or a prolonged conflict. The long, detailed letter blames Putin personally for the war, but also offers a path forward through direct talks between the two leaders. Zelensky called for a ceasefire, a prisoner exchange, and a negotiated end to the war, while making it clear Ukraine will keep fighting if talks fail. Carmen Roberts, Fox News.
5: Chinese President Xi Jinping will travel to Pyongyang next week to meet with North Korean leader Kim Jong-un. 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
16: She's concerned about the present and future of Indianapolis. I'm John Herrick. Here's what's trending this hour. That's part of what IMPD Chief Tanya Terry said in a news conference Thursday morning when discussing the arrest of a 14-year-old boy who's now accused of killing IU business graduate Brett Scroggum.
17: This level of youth violence is not unique to Indianapolis. Other cities throughout our country are also seeing similar patterns. But we cannot accept violence involving our children as something that's normal.
16: Terry says parents need to keep an eye on their children, and they could face charges if their kids commit crimes. State Senator Chris Garden resigned from his role as majority floor leader in the Indiana Senate on Thursday. A spokesperson for the Indiana Senate Republican Caucus confirmed that to our news gathering partners at Fox 59. He will remain on the caucus after he steps down from his leadership post. And there's a new housing development in downtown Greensburg. Johnette Cruz reports.
18: City leaders and Ironmen Properties kicked off construction Wednesday on Ironwood, an 88-unit apartment complex at the old Decatur County Jail site. Greensburg Mayor Joshua Marsh says the market-rate complex will serve all ages.
19: We are incredibly proud of the work that the Ironman Group are doing here in Greensburg to develop a housing project that will serve all levels of our community.
18: An administration priority since 2020, Mayor Marsh welcomed the development, stating the city is ready for the new units to help close the local housing gap. Johnette Cruz, 93 WIB. WIBC Mobile News.
16: 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Now the American Standard Cooling Weather Center forecast with Fox 59 meteorologist Ethan Rosick.
20: Forecast for tonight, temperatures in the 60s, a touch muggier, a slight wind out of the south-southwest, mostly sunny and comfortable on Friday, but warmer, forecast highs in the mid-80s. I'm Fox 59 meteorologist Ethan Rosick for 93 WIBC.
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0: 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Lisa, if Sirhan was a patsy, who recruited him?
1: Yes, that's a good question. And I'm not sure I can give you a name, but I definitely can give you an agency, because I really think the CIA was in the business of recruiting people who were highly hypnotizable. And in addition, Sirhan studied four spy languages in school. He studied German, Russian, Chinese, and he already spoke Arabic and English. So he's exactly the type, and he was actually very bright. So he's really the type of person the CIA would want to, you know, keep a handle on. And it's possible they were even interested in him going as far back as his ROTC days in college. That said, you know, Sirhan, being an immigrant, had trouble getting jobs and had a real love for horses. He just loved horses, and he was a very small guy, so he dreamt of being a jockey, went to the horse ranches out in Corona, went to Santa Anita, where he was hired by a trainer to be, you know, first a hot walker for the horses. After they race, they have to be walked to cool down, and then was trusted to be an exercise boy. But while exercising one of the horses, and they do this in the very early morning hours on tracks, you know, before everybody is up, and it was, the fog came in, and his horse, you know, basically took a roll and crushed him and hurt him, and he had some injuries, and he had to go to a hospital to get treated. And interestingly enough, one of the CIA's hypnotists talked about how hospitals are one of their best recruiting grounds for people. They can spot, like, people who are highly hypnotizable in hospitals. So I really think that's where he became somebody's project. Now, this was 67, so this is way before Bobby Kennedy was running for president. I don't think Sirhan was being groomed to be part of a plot against Bobby at that point in time. I think he was just being groomed to be one of the CIA's assets without his knowledge, because that's usually how they do it. They don't usually go knock at your door and say, hey, you know, you want to join us at the CIA? They subtly, you know, get you in their control. And so anyway, then as the assassination is approaching, I mean, as the California primary is approaching, the CIA would be looking not only for an opportunity to kill Robert Kennedy, but they would be looking for the perfect patsy. And so if you look at the date, you know, June 4th was right before the Six-Day War that had happened a year earlier. I think it started on June 5th, which is exactly the moment that Bobby was shot, was June 5th, shortly after midnight.
0: He died the next day, right?
1: Exactly. He died like 26 hours after that. Yeah.

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1: Hey. He said something like, I would rather be killed, you know, and say I did it for some reason than for people to just think I'm somehow insane and just killed him for no reason.
2: He wanted to be executed, didn't he?
1: That's a misreading. During the trial, he got really frustrated with the way his defense team was handling the case. So he said he went to the judge, you know, in chambers, and he wanted to fire his team, and they wouldn't let him. He's like, well, then I'm going to ask to be executed. You know, he wanted to represent himself because he felt the lawyers were doing a really bad job. And the judge is like, no, you have no legal training. You know, that would be a disaster. We're not going to let you represent yourself. And so then he said, well, then I would like to be executed. It was like he was so frustrated with what was going on. Now, this has been taken as, and then he also said, I killed him with, you know, 20 years malice aforethought, because they were talking about things that had happened to him at 4 years old, and he was being sarcastic.
2: Yeah.
1: Like, yeah, all that made me want to kill Bobby Kennedy, you know, 20 years later. But it was reported as if he had confessed to the crime, which that was not a confession, you know, and that, yes, he wanted to plead guilty and that he wanted to be executed. So there's a context to all of that that's missing. So technically true that, yes, he did say he killed him with 20 years malice aforethought. But was that a confession? No. Did his lawyers want him to plead guilty? Yes. Did Sirhan himself want to plead guilty? No. He didn't remember having done it. Why would he confess to a crime he didn't remember committing?
2: Would Bobby Kennedy have beaten Richard Nixon in a head-to-head competition?
1: I guess we won't know. I would like to think yes, because his brother did, and Bobby was seen by a lot of people as the second coming of JFK, and proof of that is still online. If you go and look at Bobby Kennedy shows up at the Democratic Convention in 1964, right after John Kennedy had been killed and Lyndon Johnson got the nomination, but Bobby showed up to give a speech. He got a 20-minute standing ovation. They wouldn't let him speak. They just clapped for 20 minutes. And this is still online. Anybody can Google it on YouTube and find it. So he had a powerful following, largely because of his brother, because his, you know, as a president, he had been very popular, JFK. But Bobby was coming into his own, and Bobby was the voice at that point of the anti-war movement in Vietnam. And ironically, Bobby had been one of the ones pushing to send combat troops into Vietnam early on, but then he came to see the utter futility and the danger of that. And, you know, completely changed his mind on that and wanted to back away from that and said, we're never going to win this. We need to get out. So, yeah.
2: And a year before he got killed, or several years before that, the Marilyn Monroe was killed.
1: Yes. Now, a lot of people, a lot of researchers who aren't very good researchers, I hate to say, have tried to link Bobby and Marilyn in some sort of a tryst. Some say, you know, he had her killed, or he even killed her himself. And the evidence isn't there. And I say that with great authority, again, after 34 years of research. And what happens is people make stories up. And then mediocre researchers go and repeat those stories thinking they're true.
2: Well, she was involved, though, with the brother, John Kennedy.
1: Well, even that, I think, has been blown way out of proportion, because when you're a president, literally every minute of your life is accounted for. There's a log of everything you do and everywhere you are. There was only one instance where they were ever together in the same place overnight. And so if they had a tryst, it was that one night. But there was no other time where they were actually together where they could have

0: had an affair. And you know, close friends of Marilyn Monroe have said, you know, he wasn't really her type. And, you know, it was like, it didn't, like I said, if there was a one night stand, there was a one night stand. And I can't say yes or no, because I, like I said, they were in the same city at the same time, at the same location at the same time. It's very possible they did have an affair that night.
1: Let's go to the calls for you. They're lining up. Yeah. Let's start with first time caller Howard in Colorado. Howard, go ahead.
2: Yeah, I heard you mention this woman in a polka dot dress. Did you know that she was witnessed remarking after the assassination was announced, "We did it, we did it"? And
0: yep.
2: Were you also aware that there were several shots fired from the belt line up into Kennedy's chest by a Secret Service agent? And Richard Nixon had 10 times...
0: No. Yes and no. I have been to that site, but I've not read everything on that site. Your other questions. Yes, I wrote extensively about the girl in the polka dot dress in my book. In fact, the original title was going to be The Girl in the Polka Dot Dress. And, but I have a whole chapter on Sandy Serrano and her conversation with the girl, and then her grilling afterwards, where the police tried to convince her she hadn't heard what she had heard. Now, what are you saying about the shots above the belt line? What are you? I didn't get that question.
1: He's moved on anyway. And we will too. Mark in Ohio. Yeah. Go ahead, Mark.
3: Hey, Mark. Excuse me. How you doing, George?
1: Hello, Navy man.
3: This is your old Navy colleague back at you. I kind of dozed off waiting on the call back. Anyway, George, you know, happy birthday, by the way, George.
1: Thank you, Mark.
3: And yeah, my just real quick, my cousin's birthday was today as well, and she was 69, but looks like 49. I don't think I'd tell her that anyway. But anyway, George, I mentioned this to you not long ago. I hate to be redundant, but I think that I wonder what Lisa's opinion would be. I think I heard this on a radio talk show anyway, another one some time ago, and I suspect that it may be the case. Anyway, I think JFK was this one reason he was assassinated is that he was going to divulge what he knew about aliens and UFOs. And I wonder what Lisa's opinion would be, just in case. I suspected a long time ago, I heard this on a radio talk, that the break-in at the Watergate Hotel was all set up to ruin Nixon. The whole thing was it was seemingly very easy for them to get in there, you know, and get in the safe. They got in the safe much easier than they should have. And like, that's what I heard a long time ago. Anyway, thanks, George.
1: Right. No, it wasn't to ruin Nixon. He was behind it, but probably didn't know it was going to happen, but it was his people. But go ahead,
0: Lisa.
1: Well,
0: the Watergate thing I've actually looked into in some depth. So let me just address the UFO thing first. I have seen the memo that basically says he was killed because of the UFOs, and I don't believe it. I think that's disinformation from James Angleton, because the memo is signed by Angleton. And James Angleton was the one who had the pre-assassination file on Lee Harvey Oswald for 4 years prior to the assassin. He was clearly, Oswald was, I believe, an unwitting or possibly witting agent of the CIA who, like Sirhan, didn't realize he was being set up to be a patsy in an assassination plot. So I'm going to put that aside now. The Watergate thing I think is really interesting because I don't think the initial break-ins, plural, because they did break in several times, I don't think they were trying to set Nixon up originally. But by the, here's the thing, in the DNC, evidently, one of the phones that Nixon wanted bugged may have been connected to a sex ring, a kind of pre-Edward Epstein thing that was going on out of DNC headquarters that was CIA connected, and the CIA did not want Nixon finding out about that. And so James McCord actually, he was the head of the Office of Security. He wasn't the head of the Office of Security. He was high up in the Office of Security, but he used to teach people how to do break-ins and how to plant bugs. So you can't tell me he planted a non-working bug on that particular phone by accident. And then what happened is, after they were caught, And I do believe they were caught to stop the break-ins. I do think that last break-in was a setup so that they would get caught, so that they wouldn't do it anymore. And James McCord wrote a friend of his at CIA, and he said if Richard Nixon fires Richard Helms and tries to blame Watergate on the CIA, he said every tree in the forest will fall. Well, guess what? That's exactly what happened. Nixon fired Richard Helms, and then the people started leaking. James McCord wrote the judge and said, by the way, perjury has been committed. And then Alexander Butterfield, who had many ties to the CIA, said, hey, by the way, we have these Watergate tapes available. And so drip by drip, you know, and then somebody, I think multiple people, I don't believe there was a single deep throat. I think that was created as a fiction to sell the book, because the original All the President's Men book that Woodward and Bernstein had put together was rejected as not exciting enough. So they added this mystery character to get the book sold that I think was a composite of Mark Felt and others unknown, not mentioned. But anyway, I do think the CIA wasn't trying to get rid of Nixon initially, but once he fired Helms, then Nixon had to go. Kennedy fired Alan Dulles, JFK had to go.
1: And the tapes brought down Nixon.
0: Yes, yes.
1: Let's go to Rita in Los Angeles. Hi, Rita, go ahead.
4: Yes, hi. I just want to say right off the top, what an enjoyable, articulate guest you have, and how nice it is to hear her commentary.
1: Is.
4: Yeah. So I just want to tell you, by some wild coincidence, I am literally just a few blocks from where the Ambassador Hotel used to be.
0: Oh, wow.
4: Yes. And
0: that area well.
4: Yes. There is also a famous Lambark across the Brown Derby. But I just want to say there's obviously a high school there now. And I heard that the pantry where Robert F. Kennedy got assassinated was put in this high school. Two things. I can't imagine how they can build a high school on such a historical spot, you know, where someone got assassinated, and even more so, put the pantry right inside the school.
0: Yeah, well, they destroyed the pantry, first of all. They didn't preserve it at all. And I actually testified to the education board about preserving the Ambassador Hotel. And it's like, you can still make it a school, but fix up the old hotel. Now, the problem is the hotel was suffering from rot at its foundation, is what I've been told. So it's like it would have been incredibly expensive to try to save it and preserve it. So they wanted to destroy it. And when I testify, I'm like, at least do some sound tests in the pantry before you destroy it, you know, to see if the shot sounds that we have on tape could be matched to the echoes from the room. But then they said the ceiling had been replaced 3 times, so the acoustics wouldn't have been the same anyway. So I totally sympathize with that caller and her sentiments there, because I too would have liked to have seen that preserved if it were possible. A school was badly needed, and I'm glad, you know, the kids of LA got a school, and the Kennedy family was very happy that there's a little memorial for Robert Kennedy out in front of the school, which is actually quite lovely and has several quotes from him in bronze, you know, engravings on the outside. But I do think not trying to do more with the pantry was kind of unforgivable.
1: What would your first question be to Sirhan Sirhan if you had a chance to interview him?
0: Boy. I've thought of that so many times, and I've never tried to interview him because he really doesn't remember. And so it would be so frustrating. It's like, I actually believe him. I get it. And the thing is, pardon?
1: Go ahead.
0: Okay. The CIA was giving people drugs as well as hypnosis to prevent memories from even being recorded. And I believe that is why we can't recover his memory.
1: That could be fascinating. We're going to come back with Final Calls with Lisa Pease in just a moment, right here on Coast to Coast AM.
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0: sunshine, storms, tornadoes, maybe snow. Sometimes all in the same week. Ah, spring in Indiana. Good news, the Weather Authority just arrived.
1: Storms begin to develop off towards west. They're going to ride in for the evening rush hour.
0: 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The Weather Authority, now on 93 WIPC. Stay in the know while you're on the go.
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1: We'll be back in a moment with Lisa Pease and take final calls with her. Next hour, Erica Gabriel, the medium, joins us to talk about the life of a medium on Coast to Coast. Have you signed up yet to become a Coast Insider? 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
2: I love being a Coast Insider. 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And every show, I learn at least one thing.
3: Hey, this is Buck. I'm a Coast to Coast Insider, and I'll tell you what. It's a great thing for me. Here in West Virginia, we get inundated with snow. But it doesn't matter as long as we have our provisions. 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
1: And how do you sign up to be an insider? 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Right at the top of the homepage, it says Insider. 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And if you live in Canada, like so many of you do, you can sign up as well. 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

0: And welcome back, George Norrie, along with Lisa Pease. Lisa, what is your next project you're working on?
1: Well, I only just retired, so right now my project is exploring the Myrtle Beach area where I've now relocated.
0: We don't retire, Lisa. We never retire.
1: Yeah, I hope to have another book in me or so. I'm looking at maybe a podcast or a Substack. I'm trying to take a year off and enjoy, but I can't really. As you know, I read files every day. I can't not read them at this point.
0: So what was Sirhan doing at the Ambassador Hotel in the first place?
1: So again, I believe he was sent there on a hypnotic suggestion. Now, he said he went to see a different candidate, Thomas Kuchel, and he was having a party up the street on Wilshire towards the downtown area. The Ambassador Hotel is in what they kind of call the mid-Wilshire area. And so when he was at the Thomas Kuchel party, people talked about this big event down at the Ambassador Hotel. And so supposedly that's why Sirhan went. You know, he heard about it and he wandered over. So again, if he was some assassin determined to, you know, kill Bobby Kennedy, why didn't he go straight there? It makes no sense unless, like I said, he's following a hypnotic suggestion. By the way, I have a feeling somebody walked with him to the Ambassador Hotel. I think it may have been Michael Wayne. And Michael Wayne is a super interesting character because he was apprehended running from the pantry because people thought he had a gun in his hand in a rolled up poster, and people were behind him yelling, "Stop that man, stop that man." Michael Wayne claimed he was running to get a phone, but he literally ran out of the room, the press room where the phones were. He ran from the pantry into the press room, picked up a phone, didn't make a call, ran right back out. And some people indicate, some of the witnesses in the lobby area thought there might have been a handoff of a weapon. I know that he had a poster that was rolled up tightly before the assassination. After the assassination, the poster was open and crinkled as if maybe something had been inside. And two other witnesses thought they saw a gun poking out of that when he first left the pantry. Also, Michael Wayne had been hounding people all night trying to get press passes. And press passes at a political event are kind of like all-access passes at a concert. They allow you backstage. They allow you everywhere. And why would Michael Wayne need more than one? You know, he claimed he was a collector, but that, like I said, even a collector, if you get one press pass, you're a collector. If you get two or three, you're ridiculous. Or, in this case, you're trying to get your other people into the pantry to be in place for the assassination. I really think Michael Wayne was involved. I think he was one of the on-the-ground contacts for the actual assassination team.
0: Good point. Back to the calls. Cornelius in Louisiana. Hello there, Mr. White.
2: Hey there, George. Happy

0: more.
1: Thank you, Corny, but it's Nori, not Norway.
0: I broke every radio on. Look, Miss Lisa, I was calling Tommy, and that Howard guy, y'all need to never let him call in. But Rosie Greer was Kennedy's, was he one of Kennedy's security guards and stuff, Robert?
2: Yes, unofficial. I mean, yes, he was a big football tackle, and he loved Robert Kennedy, and he agreed to kind of be one of his bodyguards, yes.
1: Was he retired at the time as a football player?
2: I'm pretty sure he was. I can't say that 100% for certain, but I think he was.
1: What else you have, Corny?
0: George, you know, like I said, I hope you have a happy and blessed birthday. We all love you and everything, and thank you so much for your voice. And you never retire, George.
1: No, they'll carry me out. That'll be it. Thanks, Cornelius. Appreciate it. Next up, let's go to Denver in Mississippi. Welcome to the show. Hey, Denver.
3: Thank you for this opportunity to speak on Coast. And I would like to send a shout-out to my friend Ruth in Maryland and Yvonne in North Carolina. And also, Cornelia. Thank you, Cornelia, for coming on. But I'd like to talk about remote viewing Robert Kennedy's assassination. And also, I met Dr. King, and I think it all was connected. Dr. King, John, and Robert, they were all connected. I'd like for you to elaborate on that. And I'd like to also know about your email address.
2: Okay. Well, I won't give my email address, but it is out there. It shouldn't be hard to find. By the way, remote viewing is very interesting. I've read some books on that, the CIA's project. And I agree with you that the Martin Luther King case, in fact, there's hypnosis in that case as well. For example, James Earl Ray went to two different hypnotists. One of them is mentioned often in the literature. The other I have never seen mentioned, but the HSCA found him. And he, James Earl Ray was in Los Angeles for a period of time, and he went to that particular hypnosis six different times. And just by the sheerest of ironies, that office of that hypnotist was directly across the street in Beverly Hills from the Friars Club, where Johnny Roselli, one of the mobsters that the CIA was using for its anti-Castro plots that were being run by Robert Mayhew. Anyway, Roselli and his friends had a card cheating scam going on at the Friars Club right across the street from where James Earl Ray was being hypnotized. So talk about a small world. Yeah, and of course, King was killed for a lot of the same reasons that John Kennedy was. Peace is a profit killer for warmongers. And so anybody who wants peace and actively seeks it ends the production of weapons, ends the, you know, the hiring of contractors to rebuild cities after weapons have been used. You know, they were real profit killers. And all three of those men cried out for peace. And, you know, I talked about the date that Bobby Kennedy was killed being a year after the Six-Day War in Israel. Well, Martin Luther King was killed a year to the day after his first speech against the war in Vietnam and saying it's wrong, you know, it's immoral, we shouldn't be there, and we definitely shouldn't be sending just people of color, it's not fair to them, you know, it's just another form of discrimination. Yeah, Dr. King was such an important figure in that period. And he and the Kennedys were actually becoming friends. It took him a while to trust them because a lot of the Democrats had been terrible to the blacks in the South. So he was not trusting of Democrats. But Kennedy gave that landmark civil rights speech the night, sadly, that Medgar Evers was killed. He was killed after that speech. But Bobby Kennedy was the one who suggested to Martin Luther King the March on Washington, where King gave his I Have a Dream speech. So, yeah, I think the powers that be saw this kind of peace coalition forming and were having none of it and wanted to make sure to, you know, kill them all and just stomp them out. In a five-year period, we lost, you know, President Kennedy, Medgar Evers, we lost Malcolm X, we lost Martin Luther King, and then we lost Bobby Kennedy. I mean, five leading figures of the anti-war movement just wiped out. And I don't think our country has ever recovered. We've never seen that momentum come back to the degree that it was happening at that point in time.
1: Well, the 60s were unbelievable, weren't they, Lisa?
2: Yeah. I was young, so I didn't really appreciate it at the time. But looking back, what a decade.
1: And the family of Martin Luther King Jr. do not believe that James Earl Ray was the assassin.
2: And neither do I. And a jury doesn't believe it either, because the King family, God bless them, filed a civil suit against a man who claimed he was part of the conspiracy to kill Martin Luther King. And they won their case. And it's just shocking that most Americans don't even know that trial took place. That was in 1998 or 1999. I'd have to go look it up. But there was a jury trial, and the jury said James Earl Ray did not do it, but people from the government did. Names, you know, unknown. So I thought that was fascinating.
1: Let's go to Walter, truck driving in New Jersey. Hey, Walt, go ahead.
4: Hey, George. Want to wish you a happy birthday?
1: Thank you, Walt.
4: Hey, certainly welcome. And Lisa, boy, I was going to mention about CIA administering drugs to Sirhan. And if Sirhan ever did get out of prison, I'm sure he's going to be doing a lot of finger pointing and the CIA, and something's going to be done about it.
2: Well, but Sirhan doesn't remember.
1: Doesn't remember anything.
2: I mean, that's the ultimate irony. He's not even a threat to the CIA. Even if he were released, he literally doesn't remember. He doesn't know who programmed him or why or what drugs he. In fact, the first time his defense team tried to hypnotize him to get him to remember, the very first words out of his mouth were, "I don't know any people." So whoever programmed him just sealed him up tighter than a drum. And, you know, I don't know if that...
1: Would he remember under hypnosis, Lisa?
2: I don't think so, because that's what Dan Brown was trying to do. And even then, he would only remember so much. But he, you know, he's, like I said, when it gets to the point of the shooting, he thought he was back at the firing range shooting. That's what he believed under hypnosis. When he was being hypnotized to remember, that's what he remembered. So it's like you can't get past that second layer to find out what was going on behind the scenes. And again, the CIA had been doing that at that point in time for, God, almost 20 years. They had a long history. You know, right after World War II ended, the CIA was immediately involved in Project Bluebird, a joint project with the Navy to, you know, hypnotize prisoners to use for interrogation purposes. And, you know, of course, they wanted to use it for assassins and patsies and couriers, as I mentioned in the earlier hour. But, yeah, it's if Sirhan knew, he would have said something by now. You know what I mean? He's just,
1: yeah.
2: You know, he talks to his brother nightly. I mean, he just, there isn't anything there to find. That's the real tragedy.
1: Let's go west of the Rockies. Mark in Roseville, California. Go ahead, Mark.
5: Yeah, George, Lisa. Yeah, I believe Sirhan was a PLO sleeper agent.
2: Well, you're definitely describing what the CIA wants you to think, because that's the line that they put out, you know, that he was. And it's funny because in the files that have been released recently in 2025, last year, some of the earliest files are asking, was Sirhan a terrorist? And the CIA is answering point blank, no, his family was not connected in any way to any terrorist organization. So we have it from the inside that he was absolutely not a terrorist.
1: Is Munir younger or older than Sirhan?
2: He's younger. And very sadly, he was named Munir after what had been one of Sirhan's older brothers, who was killed during the Nakba. And Sirhan was so upset by that his mother named her next child Mjolnir to try and pacify Sirhan.
1: Is Sirhan still a Jordanian citizen?
2: I believe so.
1: Because I don't think he ever became a United States citizen.
2: Correct.
1: Interesting take on all that. Let's get one more quick call. Forrest is with us in San Diego. Got a minute for you, Forrest. Go ahead.
6: Oh, hi. So, Lisa, I know you've been pushing really hard on this whole hypnosis thing, but another equally plausible idea was the idea of devil's breath, also known as scopolamine. You'd actually practice with. It renders the person, it's like not only is worse, it grows natively in Medellin area, and it's often used, some girls will pick up some guys and they feed them this, and they not only do they not remember anything, but they actually are highly open to all suggestion, so they can get them to even help them steal and take everything out of their bank account, out of their apartments, everything else, and they remember nothing afterward. And yet they can become highly susceptible to any kind of suggestion while they're still under the influence.
2: Right, and the CIA was experimenting with scopolamine also in connection with hypnosis. So I actually talk about that in my book. In fact, somebody saw him with a drink and what looked like half a maraschino cherry on the bottom, but I wondered, because scopolamine could be made into little red candies. I read that in one of the files, and it's like, what if that was a little scopolamine in the glass and not a...
1: Lisa, we'll keep working on trying to get Sirhan on the program, and if we do, we'll get you back on, all right?
2: That will work for me.
1: Lisa Pease. Up next, Erica Gabriel joins us. She's a medium. We'll talk about the other side in just a moment.
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8: Getting close. I'm Ted Lidner, Fox News. President Trump insisting the U.S. is close to a deal with Iran.
9: We're going to win on paper, or we're going to win military. One way or the other.
10: Peace talks with Iran hinge on the Islamic Republic giving up enriched uranium, something President Trump now says he could have taken by force months ago, but didn't, concerned about the likelihood of a successful U.S. commando raid.
9: I didn't want to be Jimmy Carter, you know? I didn't feel like being Jimmy Carter. We would have been, Peter, we would have been there for a period of from a week to 2 weeks. We would have gotten it. But I said, I don't like the idea of that.
10: A frustrated President Trump lashed out at House Democrats and four House Republicans who voted to limit his war powers, quote, right in the middle of my final negotiations to end the war with the Islamic Republic of Iran. Who would do such an unpatriotic thing? They know where the negotiations stand.
8: Fox's Peter Ducey. Multiple people shot, one person dead after shooting at a home in Birmingham, Alabama Thursday night. Police officer Darrell Freeman says he and his team are staying active on the incident.
11: We are actively working to see what transpired at this location. We won't sleep until we find out who's done this, who's caused this tragedy in this community.
8: It's been confirmed all victims were adults. No children were injured. And the Trump administration investing another $700 million into the coal industry.
12: $425 million used to keep 13 different coal plants operational. Another $185 million used to build two new coal plants in Alaska and West Virginia. The first opening of plants in 13 years. Now, it will also help restart a closed plant in Maryland. $75 million will fund the opening of a new coal export terminal in Oakland, California.
8: Fox's Edward Lawrence. And the Carolina Hurricanes evening up the Stanley Cup Finals after winning Game 2, 4-3 in overtime over the Vegas Golden Knights. Game 3 heads to Vegas, and that'll be played on Saturday night. 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
17: Gunfire, an arrest, and the damage it has caused. I'm John Herrick. Here's what's trending this hour. An Indianapolis murder ended one life and left another behind. Police say a 14-year-old boy shot 23-year-old Brett Scroggum inside a downtown parking garage next to a church. Scroggum died 2 days later at a hospital. IMPD Chief Tanya Terry says over the past month,
18: we've had four teenagers arrested for murder. Several others arrested for serious violent felonies.
17: Terry spoke at a news conference Thursday and said she supports holding parents criminally accountable for their children's actions. Scroggum graduated from the IU Kelley School of Business in May. There's been several fires recently at the Indiana State Prison, so the Department of Corrections says they're promising systemic safety changes. Commissioner Lloyd Arnold says the state is now implementing proactive measures like including the testing of mattresses for flammability to better protect both inmates and staff. One of the world's largest investment firms is creating up to 200 new jobs in Indiana by the end of 2028. Jake McDaniel reports.
19: Capital Group will expand its campus on North Meridian Street in Carmel, and they'll start hiring for client service and operations roles immediately. The company is putting over $13 million into the facility to help maintain its long-term growth in the region. Carmel Mayor Sue Finkham visited the campus recently and says she saw corporate leaders staying committed to sustainable innovation and community engagement. Jake McDaniel, 93 WIBC Mobile News.
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20: Forecast for tonight, temperatures in the 60s, a touch muggier, a slight wind out of the south-southwest, mostly sunny and comfortable on Friday, but warmer, forecast highs in the mid-80s. I'm Fox 59 meteorologist Ethan Rosick for 93 WIBC.
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1: Sure is. And in a moment, Erica Gabriel joins us, the spiritual medium. And next hour, we'll take calls with her, including readings on spiritual or medium type questions. Just give Tom your birth date and run with a question. And we'll be back in a moment on Coast to Coast AM. 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

0: 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Erica, welcome back. How have you been?
1: I have been so good, and I'm so happy to be with you again and happy to connect with all of your awesome listeners.
0: How did you get involved in becoming a spiritual medium?
1: I know. Isn't it an interesting job?
0: Yes.
1: You know, I really didn't get involved with it. I do feel like it got involved with me starting at a really young age. And it was a journey that unfolded over many years. But I definitely started to realize something was a little different when I was quite young, around the age of 7. And then it was a journey that unfolded, you know, over time, over many years. And as I was in, like, you know, I was in teens and early 20s, I started to realize, oh, okay, I'm a medium. That's what all this is about. And then through that started working, you know, like you said, with thousands of people all over the world and hopefully bringing messages that really serve people and assist them on their path.
0: Was anybody in your family gifted like you were?
1: You know, I have a lot of incredibly intuitive women in my family. I know people listening probably have some of those too, but no one developed out their intuition in this way as medium. So I'm the first of this family as a medium.
0: What did your parents say about your gift?
1: You know, when I was younger, I think it was confusing. It's like, is this anxiety? Is this an imaginary friend? You know, it's kind of hard to put your finger on it when you're young, especially for me. I had no idea even what a medium was, right? But once I started embracing my spiritual path and really figured out that I was a medium, you know, they're like, okay, cool, great. You know, if you're happy, we're happy. So they were pretty welcoming. And I think it was an adjustment period for everyone, just figuring out exactly what this meant and how I was going to express this mediumship.
0: Has mediumship changed over the course of the years you've been doing it?
1: So much. It's wild. Like, you know, when I first started out, there really weren't a lot of mediums out there except for, you know, a few special mediums, which were great, but still, people really had this idea of mediumship that was like super spooky or wrong. And, you know, over the years, people are getting so much more interested in spirituality, in working with their own intuition, in working with other spiritual teachers, spiritual helpers, spiritual mediums. There's a lot more openness in this realm. And it's been really interesting kind of working with people. I sit, you know, with hundreds of people a year and just feeling the collective consciousness and the collective energy just elevating, and people being more curious and more open has been a really cool thing about what I've been doing for the past many years.
0: Have you ever had any regrets?
1: Ooh, regrets. That's a really good question. George, no one's ever asked me that about mediumship before.
0: How about that?
1: I know. You know what? I don't have any regrets with my mediumship because I started out as a medium just going really, really slow.

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1: With the most integrity, the most wonderful medium, he's my absolute favorite, and I am dying to meet him. I'm ready.
2: Yeah, Tommy can arrange that for you.
1: I love it. I love it. I think we're going to get on great.
2: Does mediumship get better the more you do it?
1: I would say yes and no, and here's why. Absolutely. I think like anything, when you have a gift and you have a skill, developing it, it becomes richer, right? It becomes better. It becomes richer. I think as people get into mediumship, there's two things that happen. One, they can get burnt out. If you are not taking care of yourself, right? Mentally, spiritually, physically, you can get very, very burnt out. And then you're kind of trying to get, you know, water from a well that's dried up, and then your mediumship isn't as clear, right? If you're trying to push it and push things and push yourself, it's a spiritual practice. So it's not like any other quote unquote business where sometimes you just have to do it. You know what I mean? You have to be mentally and spiritually and physically in a good place to receive spirit. So I think, you know, that can happen, and that would be kind of the side that it wouldn't be as good. So you have to take care of yourself. And you know what? This isn't just for mediums. This is for everyone and everyone listening. You have to feed yourself, right? And you have to take time for yourself to ground yourself, to breathe. And it's very hard to pour from an empty cup.
2: Can anybody become a medium?
1: Yes. I think everyone can develop. I don't think that everyone can become a medium. I think everyone can develop out very powerful intuitive skills. And if that, you know, cultivates into mediumship, that's beautiful. But I would say to everyone, you know, if you feel like you're seeing signs, if you feel like you're connecting with spirit, if you feel like you're intuitive about people, that's awesome. Use your intuition. It's an amazing, it's our seventh sense, right? Is that the sixth sense, right? It's a really powerful tool that we can use. So it depends on how you're going to develop out your intuition. But if you have a goal that you really want to be a medium and you take your time, then of course you can be. But I would say to people that don't want to be mediums, it's still a blessing and a wonderful thing to kind of activate and build out your intuition.
2: You're the actress Jenny McCarthy thinks the world of you.
1: Oh my gosh, that's so nice. I have to say, like, she is genuine, and I'm not just saying this, she is genuinely one of the nicest, down-to-earth, coolest people I've been around. I literally couldn't adore her more. She was so cool to connect with.
2: That's great. Erica, what is, in your vision, what is the spirit world?
1: Yeah, the spirit world has many components to it. The spirit world is made up of, you know, in one part, our incredible ancestors and our loved ones. In another part, there's angels. And we also, there's a massive amount of high vibrational spirit guides in spirit as well. Spirit animals are very real. I know there's probably so many animal lovers listening. Sensitives and intuitives usually are very connected to animals. So there is a network, an absolute network of incredible support in spirit for those that are living. And we all come from spirit. And then we all go back to spirit. So really, you know, our time on earth is really a place to learn and to grow. And then we all return home to spirit. But we've got lots of friends there and they want to help. And if you call them, they will help.
2: Do they give us the information we need, whatever it may be?
1: They give us the information that will best serve us in our lives. So there's certain things that won't serve us, that actually wouldn't be good for us, right? So spirit is not our puppet master, and they're not saying like, you can have this and you can't have that, right? But truly, they work with you on a soul level and will give you messages that will truly assist your soul.

0: at this time.
1: What does hell mean to a spirit?
0: You know, hell is such a, it's such a wild, it's such a trigger word, isn't it? Right? It's like such a scary thing. I think, you know, we can find hell on earth, right? Within our own minds or with things that we're doing, or, you know, we can find that here, right? Hell is really determined by us. I do know that when we go to spirit, we do review our lives. You know, that can almost sound cliche, but we do. We look at our lives. We look at what we've done. We've looked at the people we've affected. We look at our path that we chose to live. And for people that have done incredible harm, that review period can go on for thousands of years and can be incredibly painful. So is that hell? I don't know. Maybe, but it is something that we create, not something that we get thrown into.
1: What is heaven?
0: Heaven is spirit, right? And also, same thing, like, I think people lose sight of how powerful they are in their own lives. You can find heaven right here on earth. You can go outside and go for a walk and see a beautiful bird and feel so good and feel so connected. Like, that's it. That feeling, that's heaven. But all of spirit is heaven. All of spirit is a place that it's oneness, it's connectiveness, it's acceptance, it's joy, it's love, and that is spirit.
1: Would you say the spirit world is looking out for us for our betterment?
0: Absolutely, 100% of the time. So as you said, I've been reading for thousands of people all over the, literally all over the world. I have never sat with a single soul that didn't have people looking out for them in the spirit. Loved ones, I cannot recall a time where I worked with someone that didn't have spirit guides. I see angels all around. And it's, you know, it, some people may not believe that, and that's okay. That's their journey. But I'm here to tell you, you are absolutely loved, surrounded, guided. Every single person listening to this is, whether you feel that or not, it's there. Support is there. Love is all around you. And sometimes you have to go within yourself and kind of take some deep breaths in a chaotic world. And that's where you'll find that connection and feel that connection.
1: Does spirit ever turn its back on us?
0: No. It's like, that's like the easiest question for me. It's like, no. You know, spirit is, whether we're relating to it or not. Same thing as God. God is. Whether we're connecting with God or not, it remains.
1: Who is God to you, Erica?
0: I would say God is, period. As I said before, God is everything and everywhere and connects us all. I think, you know, through many religions, there are beautiful, beautiful symbols of God, right? Through all different religions, that there are incredible messengers that have come here and incredible symbols of God. And it's all connected. It's all one. And we are all connected. That's what's amazing. I mean, if you look, so many near-death experiences, right? Everyone says they, when they're crossing over, it's like the thing that they feel most is how connected we all are and how much we're all part of something bigger. And that really, that's God.
1: What has been the most incredible story as a medium you've come across?
0: Oh my gosh, that is a major, big question. It's so funny, George, because like amazing things happen every single day when I'm reading, every single day. Like,
1: I bet.
0: Incredible healing. So I wouldn't say this is the most amazing story, but I can give you an example of something really cool that happens.
1: Okay.
0: It's something cool. So I was reading for a lovely lady. She had four kids. She was a teacher, and unfortunately, her husband crossed over very, very suddenly. She had young kids. And she was wanting to talk to him. They connected. We connected. And her husband kept on saying, I want you to wear the heart necklace. And she's like, I just don't know what that means. He never gave me a heart necklace. And he did not let it go. He's like, you need to wear the heart necklace. And kept talking about it. And kind of in the reading, she stopped and she goes, oh my God. And I'm like, are you okay? And she goes, Eric, I have to tell you, my new boyfriend, because it had been some years, he gave me a heart necklace and I feel so guilty that I have a new boyfriend that I just threw it in a drawer and I just won't wear it because I feel so bad. And here her husband is coming through telling her, you need to wear that heart necklace. He was telling her it was okay. You can love again and I'm okay with that. And it's things like that that I just am like, okay, I have to keep going because that's just, it's so special.
1: That is magical, isn't it?
0: It is. And things like that come up. And why do we receive these messages? Because we're supposed to be here. We're supposed to be on earth. We're supposed to keep going and continue to live and really live our journey and find our purpose and keep moving forward.
1: What does it mean, Erica, if our loved ones who have passed on never seem to come back to us?
0: Yeah, you mean like in readings and in life, we don't feel them anymore?
1: We don't feel them. We don't dream about them. They're just gone.
0: Yeah, I totally get that. And I hear that sometimes. It doesn't mean that they're gone. It usually means that they're connecting with you in ways that you're deeming not it. You know what I mean? So like, we're like, okay, if you're still here, like come in the dream, or if you're still here, send me a red cardinal, right? And we don't see those things. So we go, wow, they're just gone. Well, guess what? They may be connecting with you in other ways. So a great thing to do for everyone listening, if you're feeling that way, sit down, take some deep breaths, close your eyes, picture them, or look at a picture of them that you have. Think of a funny memory together. Let their energy kind of come back to you in a good way. And you will feel them. They're right there. They just may not connect with you in these signs or these tests that we give spirit, but they're with you. They're not disappeared.
1: At all?
0: No, I mean, you know, the thing is, does it mean that your loved one is sitting next to you haunting your house? Absolutely not. That's not what's going on. They are in spirit. So they're going to connect with you in a way that's comfortable and available to them. Not all spirit is created equal, right? They don't all just do the red cardinal thing. You may have to find your way that you connect with them. For an example, like my grandma, I never hear words from her. I usually don't, but I can sense her and feel her when she's near. She has a very specific kind of feeling when she drops in. And if I was stuck on a red cardinal, I would miss that. So your loved one may be asking you, go within, remember me, and maybe asking you to connect with your intuition in a different way.
1: Is it magic, Erica?
0: Oh, I think everything's magical. I would say it's not magic, but it's magical. It's beautiful, and it is magical. But when I think of magic, I think of tricks. And true mediumship is not a bag of tricks. It's a genuine desire to connect and to serve and to assist people with a special gift.
1: Where does the devil fit in?
0: Yeah, I mean, listen, I have never seen some scary creature poking people with a hot stick. I don't see it. I think, you know, the devil is an example of like toxic things, bad feelings, people turning dark, things like that. You know, we always want to associate with something, right? So meaning like, you know, for kids to help them capture the magic of Christmas, right? We have Santa Claus. We want to put a face to things. So I think with darkness, like we want to put a face to it. So we have this demon face, right? But hell or devil, you know, can come from anywhere. It can be something that we're grappling with. It can be something dark. It can be, you know, people that have taken terrible turns. That can be, you know, devilish, but it doesn't mean that there's some scary figure that's, you know, controlling them.
1: Erica, we'll come back in a moment with Erica Gabriel as we talk about the life of a medium right here on Coast to Coast AM.
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1: We'll take your calls next hour with Erica Gabriel, and she'll do readings for you, either spiritually or medium-type stuff. 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
2: Sure is. 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

0: And welcome back, George Norrie, along with Erica Gabriel. And again, her website is linked up at coasttocoastam.com for you. We'll take readings next hour here on Coast to Coast. What type of questions do you like to handle, Erica, when somebody calls in?
1: Yeah, you know, what's so cool about doing this is that we can get straight into the heart of the question, but we only have a little bit of time together. So if you can give me a specific question, that's going to be awesome, right? And if you want to have an extended reading, that's a whole nother thing. But a specific question is going to be the best way for you to get a message in this way.
0: Super. Have you ever had a question that you didn't want to answer?
1: Sure. Yeah, totally. but at the same time, that's my ego getting in the way. And if someone, you know, is coming for a reading and wants to connect and I do hear a message, you know, I want to honor them and honor my commitment to the person I'm reading for and let them know that, you know, what's coming through. But I'm an energetic and positive reader. So the message, even if it's something I don't, you know, that it makes me pause, you know, when you're dealing with high vibration light beings, they're going to put it in a way that's going to serve you and not scare you, right? So if you ever get a reading, it's like scary and weird, you know, just let it go. Let it go. That's not your vibe.
0: When you deal with spirit, are you dealing with one entity or many?
1: Yeah. So when I'm working with spirit, you know, I'm working with their spirit guides. I'm working with my spirit guides because my spirit guides are helping me understand the things I'm seeing. I can, you know, at times there's angels that come around the person, and then at times their loved one that has crossed over comes through. So there's a lot going on. It's a very, very busy dinner party, if you will, when I read.
0: Have you ever had animals as a spirit come back?
1: Yes, absolutely. Animals come through. I've read for horses, cats, dogs, all different kinds of animals have come through. But not always. They don't always come through, but I've seen a lot of animals, and you'll love this story. In fact, someone, you know, came to me for an animal reading because they had a, you know, whatever that little camera is, a nest. And they had two dogs, one passed away, and on their nest in the middle of the night, they could see two dogs running around their yard. And the dog had crossed over. So they were like, Erica, we need to talk. Like, what is happening here, right? So the other dog was kind of still energetically playing with the dog that had crossed over.
0: What's a soulmate to you, Erica?
1: A soulmate is a match to your soul, right? It really is a deep soul recognition, right? It's a little bit different than a twin flame, right? It is deep soul connection, soul recognition, and it's like this incredible match on a deeply spiritual level. So it's not just a love match. Your soulmate can be, you know, a best friend, one of your children, right? Or something like that. And I do believe, and what I've seen over the years is like, people can have multiple soulmates. And multiple people they feel that deep soul connection with. Absolutely.
0: Edgar Cayce dealt with the spirit world a lot, did he not?
1: He did, yes.
0: Did he deal with one entity or many?
1: You know, it's interesting. I have been to was it a foundation or where he lived when I was in that?
0: ARE in Virginia?
1: Yes, I have been there. I was in that area for a reason. I can't recall. It was many years ago. It was a great place, really beautiful. And thinking back, I don't know. I can't recall what he said he worked with, but he probably was dealing with multiple spirits. But also, you know, when you're working with spirit, you need to go in with your team, right? So when I read for someone, I'm not just being taken over by their team. Me and my team in spirit work with them and their team to bring forward the message. So I would imagine he was working with, you know, a spirit guide or someone he felt very comfortable with in spirit to kind of endeavor these answers and kind of get to the places he went.
0: Well, he always claimed that he tapped into the Akashic records, and that's where he got most of his information. What do you think of that?
1: I think that's absolutely beautiful. I think the Akashic records are amazing. They're incredible. And what's really cool about that is you asked me earlier, like, can anyone be a medium? So, but anyone can access those records. Anyone. It's not just a select few. So you can do, there's meditations. Actually, in fact, speaking of James Van Praagh, he has an amazing Akashic Record meditation where you can go in and kind of connect and see what's in there for you. So that's a very cool thing. You can absolutely access them on your own through various ways, but I think they're amazing.
0: You know that little voice we hear, Erica, in our head? How do we know it's a spirit as opposed to ourselves?
1: Yeah, I mean, look, when you're working with spirit, it does sound like you. Just so you know, trust me, you don't want like a strange person's voice in your head. It's not fun, right? You want it to be your voice. And what you're asking is basically like, is this my fear talking? Is this my intuition talking? And what is going on? Because you can't always tell. So that's when we were talking earlier about activating and developing out your intuition so that you know, okay, I am working with spirit, or I'm working with my angels and they're giving me messages and this feels so good, or if it's something in your mind. But 99% of the time, you know, if you are looking at working with spirit or getting a message, it's going to be working with spirit or with your spirit guide. But here's the thing that's important. If you're getting messages that are scary, that are dark, that make you feel really uncomfortable, you know, that's not spirit. Spirit's going to work with you in the light and in a light-filled way. So I will tell everyone, if something feels weird and off, let it go. Don't try and analyze a terrible thought. Don't try and analyze bad feelings, right? Just say, wow, I'm going to release that. I'm going to let that go. Stay in the light.
0: I've told this story several times on the program, but I want your take on it. Mm-hmm. I'm driving up to a intersection of four lanes. And as I'm driving, I've got a green light. Something compels me not to go through the green light, which is crazy. I've got cars behind me and you go. And something just kept telling me, do not go through the green light. Do not go through the green light. So I slowed down and pulled over to the right and stopped.
1: Wow.
0: Just at that point when I would have been in the middle of the intersection, somebody went through their red light and would have broadsided me, and God knows how fast they were going. Could have killed me. What was it that came up with that kind of feeling to not go through? Was it my subconscious abilities, or was there a spirit involved telling me, don't go through, George?
1: Absolutely. Like that is the exact way that angels work. So you're asking, is it my subconscious? It is your intuition being available to divine intervention, to angels.
0: But it was intervention that did it, started.
1: Absolutely. That is like your guardian angel to a T. That's exactly what they do. That's exactly what they do. And you got that. George, there is a really funny movie with Keanu Reeves, and he plays an angel. And he, you know, each angel works in a different department. This is the movie. And his department is working with texting and driving. So all day long, he sits with people that are texting and driving and taps them on the shoulder to help them not get in accidents. It's a great movie. I can't recall the name, but you might like that because it's a funny reenactment of what that could look like.
0: Was it called Good Fortune?
1: Is that what it was called? I think so. It's Seth Rogen. And
0: came out about a year or two ago.
1: Yes. Yeah. It's a little bit of a dark comedy, but there are some really funny themes in there. But that's what the angels do. They're kind of tapping you on the shoulder and you had divine intervention.
0: And he was the angel Gabriel in the movie, right?
1: Yes. My last name.
0: That was my dad's first name.
1: Oh, wow. I love that. Was he super kind?
0: Yes, he was.
1: Yeah. Oh, that's amazing.
0: He was a good guy.
1: What would he have thought of the work you do?
0: Oh, he loved it. He was around when he heard in the beginning. He passed in 2011.
1: Okay.
0: He was 88 years old. Mom's still going at 97.
1: Oh, my God. God bless her. That's incredible. That's amazing.
0: She'll call me up every once in a while and go, Georgie, I like that guest you had last night. Send me that book.
1: I love that. That's so cool. That's high praise coming from your mom. She knows her stuff. That's really cool. What's her name?
0: Georgette.
1: Georgette. Oh, what a beautiful name. You have great names.
0: I was not named after her, by the way. I was named after my father's dad.
1: Okay, so you have a lot of G names in your family. I
0: Our
1: love that.
0: family was called the Five G's: Gabriel, Georgette, George, and my two sisters, Gail and Glinda.
1: Oh my gosh. I love and Galinda, are you kidding me? These are great names. Five G's. I love that.
0: Poor Glinda passed away a few years ago of a brain tumor.
1: Oh, Galinda, oh my gosh.
0: That was a sad time.
1: I am so sorry you lost her. That's a horrible thing.
0: She was my best friend, too, but my sister, too, who just adored her.
1: Oh my God. Do you think that she was one of your soulmates?
0: She might be.
1: Yeah.
0: Might
1: I
0: be.
1: feel that connection. I do. That's a beautiful thing, and I'm so sorry you lost her.
0: How long does it take you to reach spirit when you're dealing with these calls that come in next hour?
1: You know, what happens is I'll get, because this is kind of rapid fire, quote unquote, you know what I mean? I start to get hits right away. So when someone asks me a question, I'll be either shown visuals, shown pictures, given words, and get feelings right away for that person, right? Because we want to kind of get as many people read as possible. And so I'll get immediate hits. Listen, sometimes, and you'll find this interesting, like someone will be asking about a job. And something else will come up. And it's like the person thinks they're asking about their job, but they actually got this call in to hear a different message. You know what I mean? But it's all meant to be. It's all divine intervention. Like you said, it's all divine, right? So the message that comes up for that person is why their guides gave them that little tap on the shoulder, call in. There's a message there for you, and it may not be what you thought.
0: Have you ever had a spirit try to trick you?
1: I've had people try and trick me. I've had people try and trick me, and I'm kind of like, oh my God, this person's confusing me. I don't know what they're doing. You know what I mean? Listen, if you're in a conversation with someone and you're trying to trick them, you'll probably trick them, right? So I don't like any of that. I kind of reject any of that vibration. When I was younger and I didn't know what I was doing, like I'm talking younger, 8, 9, 10, 11, and we used to mess around with the Ouija board of all things. You
0: Oh,
1: know,
0: no.
1: that's where that trickery happens. But I no, spirit is not tricking me, but sometimes people have tried that, which is okay. I get it. Like no harm against them. But I don't get that. I don't understand. If you don't like mediums, like that's totally cool. Respect that in yourself. You know what I mean? Like just do you. But people have also tried to like hide things, which doesn't really serve the reading. But it's all good. You know what I mean? It's okay. I don't get mad at anybody. And you know, honestly, George, I have the most amazing, spiritual, coolest clients. That's who I usually draw in. So I have so many people that I've read for. I just adore, I love, and it's a blessing.
0: Was it a mistake to play with the Ouija board?
1: Oh my God, yes. Highly recommend not working on the Ouija, working with the Ouija board. It's like going to Target and being like, going on the loudspeaker and be like, here's my address. Come to a party. You know what I mean? And like, you're just inviting all kinds of random people. You're gonna have the weirdest party ever. You know what I mean? So the Ouija board is just kind of being like, hey, everyone unseen, what's up? And you can kind of draw in some weird stuff. You really can. So my recommendation is to not do the Ouija board, right? And it sounds so crazy because it's like, okay, that sounds pretty harsh. It's just a Parker Brothers game board, right? But everything can be weird or great depending on your intuition or your intention, excuse me. What is your intention behind it? And usually working with the Ouija, it's not a good intention.
0: What is the number one mistake people make trying to communicate with spirit?
1: They get scared, right? They get really scared and they think something scary is going on, right? So understood. And again, if you feel something scary, move on. I think the mistake kind of goes back to a little bit what we were talking about is like you refuse to kind of accept the sign that they're willing to give you. And the other mistake people make is you get a sign and you're like, okay, great, I got a sign. But was that it? Was that not it? And then they ask for a signier sign. They're like, give me more. And it's like, listen, they're never going to walk through your front door. And that's really sad. It's really sad, but they're never going to walk through your front door, right? Which is sometimes what people want. They just want to see them again. They just want to have them come back, and that's not going to happen. So if you receive a sign and it feels good, just say thank you.
0: Have you ever been scared doing what you do?
1: Yeah. When I started out, I used to do house clearings. And I hated it. I didn't like it. I teach people now how to clear their own house. You know, like, I'm like, it's your house. You pay the mortgage or you pay the rent or whatever. You clear it. And let me tell you how. But I don't want to go in and clear out your stuff. That was scary to me. I hated it.
0: Do you use sage?
1: Yes, I do. I use sage, intention, clapping, opening doors and windows, right? I'm like, I don't want to clear out the energy that's here. I got to let you do that one because it was not comfortable. I hated it. And it was scary.
0: We'll be back in a moment with Erica Gabriel. We'll do some readings, ask a question, give Tom your birthday.
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7: More aid could be coming for Ukraine. I'm Sue Guzman, Fox News. The House has approved legislation that would aid Ukraine and sanction key segments of the Russian economy. The move overriding objections from Republican leaders as well as President Trump, and it now heads to the Senate where it faces an uncertain future. Ukraine's leader, meantime, calling for face-to-face talks with Russia's president.
8: Ukrainian President Volodymyr Zelensky issues a direct challenge to Russian President Vladimir Putin, declaring enough of war. In an open letter posted on the Ukrainian president's website, Zelensky told Putin, "The choice is yours now. Peace or a prolonged conflict." The long, detailed letter blames Putin personally for the war, but also offers a path forward through direct talks between the two leaders. Zelensky called for a ceasefire, a prisoner exchange, and a negotiated end to the war, while making it clear Ukraine will keep fighting if talks fail. Separately, Putin told international reporters in St. Petersburg, talks don't require a ceasefire. Carmen Roberts, Fox News.
7: President Trump insisting the U.S. is close to a deal with Iran.
9: We're going to win on paper, or we're going to win military. One way or the other.
10: Peace talks with Iran hinge on the Islamic Republic giving up enriched uranium, something President Trump now says he could have taken by force months ago, but didn't, concerned about the likelihood of a successful U.S. commando raid.
9: I didn't want to be Jimmy Carter, you know? I didn't feel like being Jimmy Carter. We would have been, Peter, we would have been there for a period of from a week to 2 weeks. We would have gotten it, but I said, I don't like the idea of that.
10: A frustrated President Trump lashed out at House Democrats and four House Republicans who voted to limit his war powers, quote, right in the middle of my final negotiations to end the war with the Islamic Republic of Iran.
7: Fox's Peter Doocy. 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
16: An arrest has been made, but the work is far from over. I'm John Herrick. Here's what's trending this hour. Killing has consequences. That's the message from IMPD Chief Tanya Terry, who spoke Thursday after police arrested a boy this week. Ryan Hedrick reports.
17: Brett Scroggum was shot in the head last week inside a downtown Indianapolis parking garage while he was on his way to a baseball game.
18: I'm frustrated and disheartened to tell you that the person we believe responsible for this is a 14-year-old child.
17: Terry said, take a minute to let that sink in.
18: 14 years old and arrested for murder.
17: She then turned her attention to parents.
18: Parenting is not passive. You don't get to just say, oh, my kid's a teenager. They're off doing God knows what.
17: At 23, Scroggum have recently finished his degree at IU's business school when he was killed. Terry says she can only say so much right now. Ryan Hedrick, 93 WIBC, Mobile News.
16: An Indianapolis father and his teenage son have been arrested because police say a 12-year-old boy was accidentally shot in the leg by his 9-year-old brother while playing Xbox inside their home on Wednesday. The father faces a felony neglect of a dependent charge, while his 14-year-old son is charged with dangerous possession of a firearm. Police found a Glock handgun with live ammunition in the boy's shared closet. The 12-year-old is supposed to recover from his injuries. And a Center Grove High School student named Brody Webb has secured an internship with NASA this summer through the STEM Enhancement and Earth Science Project. The program is supposed to increase the number of high school students that are pursuing STEM college degrees, and it's led by the University of Texas at Austin. I'm John Herrick, on the level, on the go, and on WIBC.com. 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
19: Forecast for tonight, temperatures in the 60s, a touch muggier, a slight wind out of the south-southwest, mostly sunny and comfortable on Friday, but warmer, forecast highs in the mid-80s. I'm Fox 59 meteorologist Ethan Rosick for 93 WIBC.
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0: And welcome back, George Norrie, along with Erica Gabriel. Erica, how many readings have you done, do you think, in your career?
1: Oh, thousands. Thousands of readings and widespread. Like, I had someone call me recently. I'll have people call me from India. I had someone call me from Lebanon recently. I had someone call me from Mongolia. I have people all over America, all over Canada. Really, it's amazing how spread out it is. But I've definitely done several thousand readings over all these years.
0: Are you dabbling in astrology and numerology when you use the birth dates?
1: No, I'm not. I don't know either. I love numerology, by the way. But what I do is, especially over the airways like this, and, you know, a lot of times when I'm reading for someone, I need their first and last name, but we're okay with first names totally. But I need a first name. The birthday is to make sure I have the right person when I'm working with their guide. So the birthday just helps make sure that we're on the right, you know, person.
0: What if you have been given a phony birthday?
1: I don't know. I'd be like, why call in to George Norrie and just be a trickster? You know what I mean? Listen, if someone gives me the wrong birthday, that's up to them. The message may, you know, be the same, or they may get a confusing message. I truly don't know. You know, it's so rare that people want to do that, you know, luckily for me. But yeah, I don't know. They'll probably get a weird reading, right? But if spirit is here, spirit prompted them to call, they'll probably still get a message, but it makes it much easier to have the birthday.
0: Have you ever not given somebody the full reading because you were afraid of what you had been told?
1: No, I can't. I can't do that. That's so mean, especially if someone comes to me. I really, and for everyone listening, like I truly with my whole heart know that what spirit brings up is what you're meant to hear and what will serve you. And that can be great, but people can get frustrated too. If spirit is really talking about something that they wanted them to talk about something else, it's like, you have to have some level of faith that your team in spirit, that your loved ones they love you. They want to help you. They don't want to tell you stuff that's going to scramble your destiny or upset you or scare you or take away your journey. You know, mediumship isn't meant to be something that just completely takes away your life path and your journey because you, quote, know all the answers, right? It's not really there for that.
0: Is it magical?
1: Yes. It is magical. I love it.
0: Have you ever been in a situation that you felt uncomfortable with?
1: Yes. I have been in the most uncomfortable situations, and I know you guys probably think it's someone, you know, it's a spirit or something negative. It's actually when someone is trying to squeeze or manage or control the reading. It really then starts to kind of close my channel down, right? Or they're wanting to, you know, or the reading's wrapping up and they're like, but what about this? But what about that? It can be that kind of anxiety with spirit and really trying to control spirit to tell them things that can make me really uncomfortable. There has to be a level of receptivity that you're excited to get a reading, you want to get a reading, and you're open and available to hear what comes through. When you try and push me or push spirit, it gets weird.
0: All right, well, let's start. I'll give you the birth date and we'll go to the person, okay?
1: Yep. Perfect.
0: Feb 24, 1973, 2/24/73. We're going to Rick in Massachusetts. Hey, Rick, welcome.
2: Hey, George. Great show tonight, guys. I'm sorry, I forgot your name already. My name.
0: It's Erica. Erica.
2: Eric. Oh, that's great. My son's name is Eric, so.
1: Oh, I love it. I love it.
2: Yeah, that's Erica. But yeah, another girl I would have named Erica, so. But anyhow. I don't know what to even ask tonight. George, probably, I don't know if you remember, George, I called in a couple times talking to other guests. I've just been really, really, like, quote, I call them quote-unquote sick, but.

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1: Mind to just keep breathing and finding ways to stay cool and stay calm as you're on this healing journey, because that's very stressful. But I didn't see that happening anytime soon, as far as I can tell, my friend. And I'm so sorry that you've been ill, truly.
2: No, thank you so much. It's great to hear. I make me dead inside. Sometimes I'm like too sad to cry. I'll be all right. I'm there.
1: Listen, tomorrow is a brighter day. Do not give up hope. Do not give up faith. You're a wonderful person. You have so many talents. You know, stay pulling yourself every day towards the light. Use your gratitude. Use prayer. And it's hard. It's hard. But I don't want you to lose hope and lose faith, truly. And I'm so sorry you're going through all that. That's really, really challenging.
3: And Rick, the next time our friends are on from criticalhealthnews.com, definitely call in, or I'll try to remember and ask them what to do with parasites. That's got to be rough, Erica.
1: That's horrible. And I've known people with parasites before, and it's a terrible thing. And I'm so sad that he's dealing with that and going through that. But the good thing is that is healable. That is absolutely healable. And I know there's hope ahead for him, truly.
3: Next birthday is December 9, 1962, 12-9-62. We're going to Susan in Spokane, Washington. Welcome to the show. Hi, Suze.
4: Hi. Hi, George. Hi, Erica.
1: Hi, Susan. Nice to hear your voice.
4: Thanks.
3: What's your question, Susan?
4: Well, my question is, I would really like some insight as to why my family, and that would be my parents and siblings, have hated me my whole life. It has been a lifelong ordeal, and it's very hurtful and painful. They recently disowned me behind my back. They don't know that I've discovered it, cut me out of the inheritance out of spite. So if you could give me any insight.
1: Yeah, this is terrible. And I, you know, it is really hard for me to say this, but like, I see this a lot where one member of the family is virtually, quote unquote, demonized. So all the issues of the family, all the negativity of the family, all the complications or trauma or whatever it is hung on one person. And when you were asking me, like, that's what I felt. It doesn't mean that you haven't been part of this relationship, okay? You have, but it means that you're a catch-all for everything, even things that you weren't involved in. And that's so incredibly painful, right? So there's things that are being hung on you that don't even have anything to do with you. And for whatever reason, you've come into this life and you've served as a mirror for your family and for your siblings. And they don't like what they're seeing. They don't like what they're seeing in the mirror, and you've served as that mirror. And unfortunately, you've taken that hit in your life. And it's just so sad. And I'm so sorry. But I do see other good people in your life. Excuse me, other good people in your life and other people that love you. And, you know, your guides want you to focus on them as much as you can, as hard as that is. You want to work with energetically detaching from your family. And as much as you can, as painful as that is, you have to let them go.
3: Have they been doing this to you, Sue, since you were a kid?
4: Yeah, there's been cycles where I was estranged because I just couldn't take it anymore. And then I would come back into their lives and try to kind of rally. I'm the oldest sibling. And it kind of worked, but it seems like whenever I don't give them what they want, and just try to be my own person, the results aren't good, and it's very painful, and I'm on that cusp.

0: right now. I'm at that fork in the road where it's just been, I'm 64. It's just been so many times that I need to make some choices, some hard choices.
1: Yeah, it's toxic. It's toxic energy on you. And it's so sad because they're our family, but you're going to have to protect your own peace at this point. And you've tried time and time again, and your guides, you know, want you to think about those words. I must protect my peace. It doesn't mean you hate them. It doesn't mean you still don't have love for them, but it means in this life, it's so toxic for you and that you have to set them free and virtually take your power back because they have been in control of the situation. So that's left you powerless in some ways. So you have to take your power back. And that will feel good for you, although it's such a sad situation. I just don't want you to take all the blame for this because so much of this isn't even about you. It's about them projecting things onto you, if that makes sense.
2: Erica, is it Susan's spirit guide that come to you or your own guides?
1: Both. So I am currently with my guides who I went with, you know, and got prepared with before doing these readings. And they are working with the person I'm readings guides, and they're all coming together to help me with my words, to help me understand what the message is.
2: What about your guardian angel? Where does that person come in, that entity?
1: You know, yeah, guardian angels are very cool. Kind of like, you know, the amazing story you told me earlier, like they tap on your shoulder. They're protectors. They're pure beings of love, right? Many people think that angels have always been angels. Like if time is a circle, my friend, you know, it's like the angel has always been. It's not like people go and sprout wings in spirit. So angels are just this beautiful, incredible white light energy of love, of healing and protection. I have seen angels drop into earth, by the way. And you can, you know, even Google incredible angel stories. Like people will be in a car accident and someone will come up, pull them out of the car, and they don't have a scratch on them. And they turn around to thank the person and they're literally gone. So angels can jump into earth element.
2: Next birthday, May 5th, 1962, 5562. First time caller D is with us in Mississippi. Hi, D.
3: Hey, hey, you guys. How you doing?
2: Good to have you. What's your question?
3: I want to know about my mom. I miss my mom. By my spiritual guide, my mom around me, and it's tell me about my life. I'm full of questions. Do I have a third eye or power, anything like this? Tell me about my mom and my life.
2: Did your mother pass?
3: Yeah, I miss her so, yeah.
1: Yeah, you know, it's really interesting with you and your mom because you have, like, you had such a powerful mother-daughter relationship, but you also had, like, a best friend kinship as well.
3: Yeah.
1: So, you know, it is that, you know, we were talking about soulmates earlier, you know, soulmates can be all different people in your life and you had that connection with her. And it's interesting. I want to say, like, I'm not saying everything was perfect all the time.
3: Yeah.
1: But you guys were clearly meant to be together in this life, right? The cool thing also about your mom is like, she is not a struggling soul or a struggling spirit. So she's happily, happily in the spirit world. I think for her, you know, she definitely can see you and sees how much of the time that you get down or you get sad or you get sad on yourself or you get sad in your life. And she's like, no. You need to continue. You need to find your happiness. You need to believe in yourself. You need to find your happiness.
3: Yes.
1: She's like a cheerleader, basically. She's like cheering you on. She's saying like, go forward. Like, don't get caught up in all the sadness. Don't get caught up in everything sad. Like, you need to go on. You need to feel good. You need to have good people around you. You know what's interesting though?
3: Mm-hmm.
1: You very easily talk with your mom, D. I don't know if you noticed that. Like, you do talk to her. You do connect with her. You're asking about your third eye. Like, you are incredibly intuitive. And like, I just see you walking around and chatting with her or getting feelings from her often.
3: Oh, great. Great.
1: Are you aware of that you connect with her?
3: No, I was trying to figure if she's with me or she's around me. And
1: yes.
3: You know, is she here today? You know.
1: Very much. And in fact, I think you're connecting with her and you may not realize that. because great, I see great. You thinking about her. I see you calling to her. I don't know. I see a lovely lady around you. She doesn't look particularly old to me. She looks great. She looked good. But
3: is she like a spirit guide, my guardian angel or something?
1: Does she what, my friend? Sorry.
3: Is she like a spiritual guide, my guardian angel? Her birthday was on the 3rd.
1: I don't see her as your guide. I still see her as your mom.
3: Okay.
1: And
3: okay.
1: I still see her as that connection with you through mom. So look at a picture of her. Connect with her. You're already doing it. This is what's so funny reading for you. You're already connecting with her. And when you think of her and you think of your memory, it's like she's completely around you, but she's pushing me to tell you, like, please tell her, be happy. Be happy. Be happy in your life. Don't get down. Don't get sad. Don't be sad that I'm gone. You're still here. Go live your life. But she loved you and you were a light spot in her life. You were a joy in her life. You were so good to her. She feels that so deeply.
2: Erica, have you ever had a spirit not show up?
1: Oh, I've never ever given a reading where messages weren't coming through. I have not done readings where someone doesn't show up, but I have had readings where someone is like, I want to talk to my neighbor that crossed over, and maybe their grandpa comes instead and the neighbor doesn't come. So yes, absolutely. I've had times where someone was hoping to hear from someone and someone didn't come through, and I can't explain that. I don't control spirit, right? So it does happen.
2: What's the number one message you would love to tell the world?
1: That you're not alone. You are not alone. So many people feel so isolated and so lonely. You are not alone. I have sat with thousands of people, and so many people ask the same things, are feeling the same things, are going through similar things. You are so not alone. You're not only not alone here on earth, but you're not alone in spirit. They are so with you. So if you're feeling lonely right now, you're feeling like, you know, you don't have anyone, it's you do. Reach out, find people in your community, right, that you want to connect with. And you can also connect with spirit, and spirit loves you as well. You are not alone.
2: You ever come across a non-believer?
1: Yes, but that is rarer for me than it used to be. And when people are like, I'm a non-believer, why should I believe you? I literally am like, you shouldn't. You should listen to yourself. If you don't like mediums, definitely don't hang out with a medium. I'm fine with that. I think everyone, you know, has their own belief system, and people should honor what they believe. They need to honor what feels right in their soul. I am definitely not here to convince people of anything. I'm just here to serve if someone is open and available and wants me to assist them.
2: And you're also a wayfinder. What is that in 10 seconds?
1: A wayfinder is assistance in finding your way to your purpose in this life, to find clarity.
2: All right, we're going to come back and take final calls with Erica Gabriel in just a moment right here on Coast to Coast AM.
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7: 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Should you do this as well? Well, just as you've always been taught to look both ways before crossing a road, you need to evaluate all factors before moving money into a Roth IRA. 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

0: And welcome back, George Norrie with Eric Gabriel. Erica, do the spirits sometimes give you advice for other people?
1: Oh, yeah. That's kind of what it's all about, right? So just being open and available to information for people to get messages that will help them. I really don't get messages for people or read for people unsolicited, right? So I don't like run up to people in the street or anything, you know, or like have coffee with a friend and just start delivering messages, right? I really do have an on-off switch and really focus and, you know, do my absolute best when I'm doing a reading for someone. And I want people to want, you know, if I'm reading for someone, I want them to want to be read. I don't want to just like go after someone, you know, and be like, I have to tell you something. It's better when it's a mutual exchange and people are interested in connecting and interested in working with a medium.
0: And what do you think about reincarnation?
1: Oh, I think that reincarnation is like a huge part of our soul's journey. And sometimes, like, you know, when you stand in front of a mirror and then there's a mirror behind you, like in a bathroom or something, and you can see like 1,000 of yourself, you know how that does that with two mirrors? That's how I see past lives sometimes for someone. Like, I'll see someone and it's just rows of past lives lined up behind them. So we all have had a lot of lives, you know, people always say like, oh, they're an old soul. It's like, yes, a lot of people are old souls. We're all old souls in a lot of ways. But I think past lives are fascinating. We talked earlier about the Akashic Records, right? And that's a place where you can go and you can access some of those lives. And, you know, you want to be here and you want to live this life. But sometimes past lives can actually affect your current life.
0: Let's go back to the phones. Next birthday, September 23, 1938. Let's go to Jerry in Las Vegas, west of the Rockies. He's going to be 88 years old. Hi, Jerry.
2: How you doing, George? Good to have you. Happy birthday.
0: Thank you, sir.
2: Yeah, my question is, I was meditating, and I asked in the meditation if I had a spirit guide. And the answer came back, and that said, yes, my name is Sirius, and I've been with you since Atlantis. So I was wondering if that's my imagination or if I got a message.
1: Oh, my gosh. Well, first of all, you do not sound 88. Congratulations. You're amazing. And that's such an incredible thing. And it's so good to talk to you tonight. That is the coolest, most wonderful story. That is exactly what people are so actively working towards, is getting a message like that. That's so awesome. And the fact that you were in, you know, a receptive and calm mental state. You know, most people think that their guide is going to start screaming at them when they're in chaos or busy or running around. It's really a thing where you want to get quiet and you want to get still. And that's when spirit can really work with you in an incredible way. And that's exactly what happened to you. And you know it, and I know it, and everyone listening to it, to us, knows it, that that is your guide speaking to you. And you asked, and you were in a receptive, open state, and you asked, and you got this message, and that message probably felt really good, right?
0: Jerry, how'd you end up in Las Vegas?
2: I got lost one day. No, I was living in Phoenix, and I retired, and I came to Las Vegas, and I've been here for about 13 years now.
0: Good for you. What did you do for a living at the time?
2: Oh, I was a Teamster.
0: Aha, Jimmy Hoffa guy.
2: Yeah, I never met Hoffa, but I played golf with Presser in Cleveland, because I'm originally from Cleveland.
0: I knew Hoffa. He was a toughie.
2: Yeah, he sure was. And he was really for the men, too, you know.
0: He was a good unionist. There's no doubt about that.
2: Yes, he was.
0: And, you know, with all the money he invested in Vegas with the mob, he didn't lose a penny.
2: Well, you know, I was here in 1964. I came down with some guys that were connected. And then from there, I went to San Francisco, and a friend of mine was a purchasing agent for Memorex. And you heard of that company.
0: Yep.
2: Yeah, and he told me to buy some stock. I never bought some stock, though. you know.
0: You would have made some money. Well, stay healthy, my friend. Do the spirits ever tell you about the world, Erica, what things are like?
1: Yes. Like with world events. I've seen a lot of weather events. I also have had people call me from high conflict places. I won't say where, but high conflict places in the world. And they're scared. So they'll ask, you know, am I going to be able to stay in my house? Or is it too dangerous here? Or they'll ask questions. And through those questions, I will receive answers and it will reveal things about that are legitimately going on the planet. And weather is also a big, big thing that comes up. I was on here on New Year's, which was so amazing. And definitely some New Year's things will come through about the vibration of the new year to come. So absolutely, there's definitely specific world events that come through in readings. But I don't just like seek them out in my free time, if that makes sense. I'm not like sitting here like, tell me what's going to happen, you know, in this area or that area. It usually comes through when other people are asking about them.
0: Next birthday, 6/1958, June 19, 1958. Let's go to Timmy on the wild card line. Hi, Timmy. Go ahead.
3: Guys, thanks for taking my call.
0: Sure thing, buddy.
3: Seems like I was tapped on the shoulder about an hour ago, and I was supposed to ask Erica something about a committee up there or something that has to do with me. I don't know what that means.
1: Oh, that's so cool. You asked me about a what? A community?
0: Committee.
3: A committee.
1: Oh, a committee in spirit?
0: Yes.
3: I think so up there. I see a white room like a, and you're looking down through windows. I don't know.
1: Oh, okay. So thank you for your question. It's nice to talk to you. So I think what they're trying to tell you is that you have, you know, everyone has kind of a network of guides, right? So like when I see my guides, I see a whole kind of semicircle of guides, right? And they come forward at different times. So they're telling you, go into that room that you see, just go in with gratitude and ask which guide is stepping forward in your life right now. So I see something similar. So I do understand what you're saying. It's like a white space. I see a whole semicircle of guides. My main guide is standing in the middle. And at different times, other guides step forward. So like if I'm having, God forbid, knock on wood, a health issue, I have a guide that works with me on a physical level. So the idea for you is they want you to go deeper, go in, connect with your guides. There's one that really wants to work with you and probably just tapped you on the shoulder. I actually have a workshop on my website right now about how to get to know your guides better. And I think that's what you're being called to do, because as you move forward over this next year, you're going to be asked to make some decisions and your guides are telling you we're around if you want help.
3: Okay, wonderful. Thanks so much.
0: Okay, thank you.
1: Thank you.
0: How many guides come at you at one time, Erica?
1: Yeah, so I have a main guide that I work with, and that's really who I am with during this reading, but I see the other guides there as well. So before I read, I'll usually work with guides that are kind of connected to the earth, right? So they'll kind of help me prepare my body and clear out any energy, and then I kind of elevate and work with a different room of guides. So I did understand what he was saying with like a room. So I kind of work with a different room of guides. They're in a semicircle, and then I see my main guide standing in the middle, and that's who I usually go to and work with during readings.
0: Next up, let's go to the birthday of May 17th, 1953, 5/17/53. Bonnie is with us in Niagara Falls, Canada. Hello, Bonnie. Welcome to the program.
4: Oh, thanks, George. Hi, Erica.
1: Hi, Bonnie.
4: Actually, it's July 17th, 1953.
1: Oh, thank you.
0: Okay, we had it wrong. July 17th, 1953.
4: Right. So my situation is sort of odd. Everyone that I ever cared for has died. I'm left alone here, and I have a feeling that maybe this is supposed to be teaching me some universal lesson. I was just wondering what the heck it is that I'm all alone and, you know, it's just an odd situation to be in. Any guidance of what I'm doing here?
1: Yeah, absolutely. So first of all, thanks for calling. And second of all, I'm planning a trip to Niagara Falls this summer. My son said it was on his bucket list. So I love that's where you're from. That's a good sign for me. So first of all, I am so sorry that you have lost so many people. That is really tragic and challenging. I think, you know, there's also a component of you being there for them, right? So you were there for them and now you're on your own. But the idea is that this, their passing and their crossing was not meant to be your end. It wasn't. That was their time. Everyone has their own path. Everyone has their own time. Your story is not over yet. And your soul needs to go on here on earth. So for you, it is finding what brings you happiness, meeting new people. It's allowing yourself to move forward and not feeling guilty because you're the one left behind. I know that's really hard. It's like people say there's like survivor guilt, right? Where you're just like, why am I the only one here? Should it have been me? You're questioning so many things, but know that you're supposed to be here. It is not your time. You have much more time left. And so you're saying, what is my point of being here? It is to go on, to find your happiness, to find out who you are even more, and to find your path and not give up.
0: Never give up, Erica. Never.
1: Mm-hmm. Yep. Ever. There's always hope and there's always another day. And you know, for Bonnie, she's really meant to continue on. There's more things for her to learn here. It's not over yet.
0: Follow-up question, Bonnie?
5: Pardon me?
0: Do you have a follow-up?
5: No, that was it. Thank you very much, Erica.
1: Oh, it was a blessing talking to you. Thank you so much.
0: Next up, let's go to November 19, 1954. Tim's with us in Alberta, Canada. Hello, Timmy. Go ahead.
6: Hey, Timothy. Yeah, George, happy 76. And Erica, I got a happy birthday from George when I turned 70 on this program a year and a half ago. And coast to coast, I was telling a story about we found a missing Learjet that went missing on Christmas Eve. And we're going to do a project. It was Major Ed Bames that you know of, and Art Bell, and we'd set it up anyways. The show ended at 4 back then, and we hung up the phone, and an angel drop-in came in New Hampshire in the bush, known as a forestry worker, and found that missing Learjet that very same morning. And it was like the firefighter that dropped in over top of the furniture store for George. But our coast-to-coast drop-in didn't want to be identified, which is really too bad. And boy, that's something we'd like to look into in the future. But I'm wondering about a dream, Erica.
1: Yeah, talk to me.
6: Senator Nick Begich and the House Leader Boggs, they went missing 1972 in a twin-engine Cessna going from Anchorage to Juneau. Weather was bad, et cetera, et cetera. So anyways, he was on, it was about a year and a half ago. He's been on since then. But he was on for the program, and that night, after listening to the story, I went to NTSB, I brought it up, I read the report, and then I wrote on my wall beside my bed, I just said, identify the aircraft and the people on board, and I asked if it's on the land, like in the mountains, or it's in the water, because the coastline is usually the route you take. And I had a dream that night that took me and put me on a beach. And this beach had an old site on it, and there was something on it that I recognized that started, you know, my investigation that led to Google Earth, and I found exactly where I was standing, because there were so many things around that I noticed from the dream. I don't have to close my eyes. And I'm standing outside right now and talking on my phone, so everybody can hear this, I guess. But I'm just wondering who put me there, who put me on that beach in that dream.
1: That is wild, and that's such an amazing story. Thank you for sharing that. So to me, and I think I understand the story correctly, but to me, you're basically like astral jumping, where you're asleep and your subconscious is taking you somewhere because you're, you know, your whole being wants to know the answer. So that's like an astral jumping situation where you're asleep, but your soul is kind of journeying and traveling. I didn't know what astral jumping was until it happened to me a few times. And I'm like, what is happening here? So this can absolutely happen, especially if you're someone that's so interested in these mysteries. And for you, develop your skill. That's a beautiful gift if you're able to see things or find things I would really work with your own intuition and develop this out. Look if there's any kind of courses you can do to develop your intuition. But I think a lot of that and what happened was you. I don't just think that someone, you know, plucked you out and stuck you there, right? There's so much, like, you know, we think that there's kind of some kind of puppet master happening, like taking us to do things. I really feel that was you. That's your subconscious. That's your, you know, spiritual endeavor and your gift. And you were able to go there, especially because you're interested in all of this and all of this information. It's like you asked and you received. And I think that had a lot to do with you and your own incredible intuition.
0: Erica Gabriel, her website is linked up at coasttocoastam.com. Thanks, Erica. For Dan Galanti, Tom Danheiser, Sue Tricus, Lex Lonehood, Sean Laudasur, Alec Fernandez, Stephanie Smith, Tim Benall, George Knapp, and Richard Serrett, I'm George Norrie. Somewhere out there on Coast to Coast AM, we'll see you on our next edition. Until then, be safe, everyone.

0: We put our lives on the line for our country. We braved the unknown. We did what we were told. And we lit up. Our cigarette packs were as valuable as the packs on our back. Maybe more. 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And boy, we were smoking 'em. 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
3: It'd be cute, but it can be frustrating if you're working on something important. 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It's called Paw Paws. That's cute. This free app for Macs claims it can tell the difference between you typing and your cat walking. If it detects a paw attack, it will automatically pause the keyboard before your pet sends a bunch of random characters to a group chat, email, or social media. Windows users have a similar app called Cat Lock, but that requires you to manually lock the keyboard before your cat pounces.
4: You know, you still have to hit send, so I don't see why you need that.
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4: Oh, that's true. Very clever cat. 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
5: I commit to you that we will hold all individuals, regardless of age, accountable for their actions.
4: Now at 5, strong words from IMPD's chief after a 14-year-old boy is arrested for killing an IU business grad in an Indianapolis parking garage. What we expect to hear from the prosecutor today.
6: If you see the prices of the gas for diesel, it's astronomical.
3: Plus, sounding the alarm on diesel prices in the state of Indiana, hear what's driving up the cost and what some drivers are doing to deal with it.
4: Right now, battle over immigration funding is erupting in Washington. Find out what is driving the marathon rounds of voting coming up in the next few minutes.
3: And a piece of rail history is rolling through Indiana today. Why a massive steam locomotive is drawing attention and traveling through the region. Thanks for being with us on this Friday morning. I'm Lindy Thaxton.
4: And I'm Scott Jones. All right, let's talk about that all-important Friday forecast. Got any plans for today specifically?
3: Not that I know of.
4: Okay.
3: Maybe go outside, Jim?
7: Okay, yeah. Yeah, you got the green light to do that.
3: Yeah.
7: Shouldn't have any problems. It's going to get a little bit
3: hotter. Need to water the plants.
7: Yeah, probably a good idea to do that, although rain chances are in the forecast tomorrow and then each and every day heading into midweek of next week. So just know that we're getting more into a bit of a summer unsettled pattern here with a high heat, humidity, and daily storm chances. Today, though, a ton of dry weather. We'll have a minimal chance going into the evening. Right now, very dry across Indiana. a nice shout out towards Morrison, really Geist and Eagle Creek, all the waterways nice and kind of the water laid down here to begin our morning. Not much wind out there. We're at 66 in downtown, 2 degrees warmer than this time yesterday morning, 11 degrees warmer in Lafayette. So it's not only a little bit milder to begin our morning, but our dew points are up as well. So there is a stickiness in the air and something that's going to stick around for today. As you'll notice, the radar very quiet, though. We are tracking a few clouds to kind of mixing in, but all the rain is still tucked well to the north and west out towards Iowa and into northern Missouri. So heading on through the afternoon, it will be breezy. We'll have a blend of clouds and sunshine. It's going to be muggy with a high today that tops out at 86 degrees. As I mentioned, there is a shower chance heading into the evening, mainly north of downtown, but not a huge chance. Rain chances do go up, though, heading into tomorrow and Sunday. More on that coming up in a few minutes.
4: Jim, thank you. Happening today, we expect to hear from prosecutor Ryan Mears following the arrest of a 14-year-old boy accused of killing 23-year-old Brett Scroggum.
3: Fox 59's Kit Hanley's live downtown with the latest on the investigation and the big question still looming. Morning, Kit.
8: Lindy and Scott, good morning. The question that many people are asking is whether or not this 14-year-old boy will be charged as an adult in the death of 23-year-old Brett Scroggum, a recent IU business grad. Now, as you said, we do expect to hear from Marion County Prosecutor Ryan Mears today, and we hope to get some more clarity on this case. We're also expecting to learn more about what led up to the deadly shooting on May 28th once the probable cause affidavit is released, and that's something that could happen as early as today as well. The Marion County prosecutor will need to decide whether or not the teen should face trial as an adult in Superior Court. Factors such as the suspect's criminal history, the circumstances of the shooting, and whether investigators believe the act was overtly intentional will likely be considered. Right now, police are investigating the case as a possible carjacking, and the teen is being held on a preliminary murder charge. Meanwhile, IMPD says downtown crime is low, around 6% of the crime in all of Indianapolis.
9: Downtown remains one of the safest neighborhoods in our city. Time and time again, incidents have happened within feet of where our officers are already. This is not indicative of typical activity in our downtown.
8: Chief Terry also urging parents to stay engaged in their children's lives and be aware of where they are and who they're with. Now, right now, the suspect is being held without bond pending the filing of formal charges, and the prosecutors expect those charges to be filed today. But since the suspect is only 14, this case will start in the juvenile system. But of course, we will continue to follow this. And once we hear what time prosecutor Ryan Mears is speaking, you guys will be the first to know. For now, reporting live downtown, Kit Hanley, Fox 59 News.
3: And Kit, while we await more details on the suspect in the case, downtown business owners are speaking out about some safety concerns in the area.
4: Yeah, for one example, the owner of O'Reilly's Pub, located just steps from Gainbridge Fieldhouse, says most people still feel safe downtown. He also admits the daylight murder of 23-year-old Brett Scroggum inside a parking garage last week has left many on edge. He says in his more than 20 years in business, he has seen steady foot traffic and fewer incidents than some critics might suggest.
10: It's safe to walk around, it's safe to go to events, it's safe to park your car and bring your family down for these events.
11: It was certainly tragic, but I don't think that's an event that happens every week or every weekend in downtown Indy.
4: Now, in a statement, the president of Denison Parking, which owns the garage, said the company is deeply saddened by the May 28th tragedy and extends condolences while supporting IMPD's increased patrols and cooperating with the investigation.
3: In Scroggum's memory, a new scholarship is being created. The Kittle Property Family Foundation is committing $100,000 to establish the award in his name at the IU Kelly School of Business. Scroggum was a recent grad of that school, and he joined Kittle Property Group as a development analyst just 2 weeks before his death, beginning his career in real estate development with the company. The scholarship will be awarded annually to a student showing interest in achievement in real estate development and or affordable housing.
4: Two people are now facing charges in the accidental shooting of a 12-year-old boy. Court documents say the boy told police his 9-year-old brother shot him in the leg while he was playing video games. Officers found a handgun in a closet. Police arrested the father, DeMarcus Jackson, for neglect of a dependent. That is along with a teen in the home for dangerous possession of a firearm.
3: Happening now, gas prices are still top of mind for Hoosiers. Indiana currently has the lowest average gas prices in the country, with AAA reporting the statewide average at about $3.52 per gallon. We have the lowest prices because the state's gas tax has been suspended since early April, and Governor Mike Braun says he is extending that suspension through early July. State officials say the move is saving drivers about 63 cents per gallon at the pump. But because the tax break is being covered by the state, the revenue will eventually be repaid to the state treasury or drawn from Indiana's rainy day fund. And as some Hoosiers continue to feel some relief at the pump, that is not true for diesel users.
4: AAA Hoosier saying the average price for a gallon of diesel in Indiana is $5.74. That's because diesel is not getting any tax breaks. Price is down a bit from the last couple of weeks, but it's still about $2 more than last year. Some truckers we talked to say they're lucky their companies foot the bill. But for others, they're changing the way they drive to cut costs.
6: Cruise control, you got to drive the speed limit, gradually get up to your speed. Other than that, there's nothing else you can do about it.
4: AAA Hoosier saying the current dip in diesel prices is not guaranteed to continue. Prices tend to spike during travel holidays like the 4th of July, which is just a month away. All right, just into the newsroom, the Senate passing the $70 billion ICE funding bill.
3: We will break down the marathon voting session overnight and what the bill entails after the break. Amber?
12: All right, and checking in on traffic conditions now. We're not following any crashes this morning, but here's a look at 465 at Fall Creek Road, where there is overnight road work being done. Not having an impact with traffic flow, but certainly just looking busier with all the road construction projects being done around the Indianapolis area. I do want to add the lane closure that we had southbound on 65 earlier this morning, already cleared, so you could see all three lanes back open in the southbound direction within Boone County, just south of State Road 267. Looking quiet on the north side of town at 465 near Meridian Street, and still a lot of construction being done on I-65 near Keystone Avenue, but you can see traffic is moving well northbound and southbound through that area at this hour. We'll keep an eye on the roads for you throughout the morning.
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3: President Trump's immigration enforcement agencies are getting a major funding boost after the Senate approved a new spending bill this morning.
4: Lawmakers just passed the $70 billion package to fund immigration and customs enforcement and Border Patrol through the next 3 years. This extends through the end of the president's term. The final vote came just in the last 10 minutes, senators voting 52 to 47 in favor. The vote follows weeks of delays and political backlash tied to a separate $2 billion settlement fund for that bill. Critics say it could be used to compensate political allies who claim they were targeted unfairly.
3: Happening today, an historic rail site is moving through northeast Indiana. Union Pacific Big Boy number 4014 will make a scheduled stop in Fort Wayne as part of the America 250 celebration tour. This massive steam locomotive was restored for the nationwide tour, marking 250 years of American independence. It's the world's largest operating steam engine, weighing more than 1 million pounds and stretching over 130 feet long. While it will stop in the city, officials say there will be no public appearance or access as it remains on active freight rail property. The locomotive continues east toward Ohio following its very brief stop. So need to go up to Fort Wayne if you want to see the big boy.
4: Cool. I love the trains except when I get stopped. You know what I mean? Mm. And you're sitting there and they're slowing down.
7: Right.
4: Mm-hmm. And you're going.
3: And then they back up.
4: Yeah, this one's not going anywhere.
7: It would be cool to take a train from like the East Coast to the West Coast if you had time to do that.
3: Mm-hmm.
7: You
3: know, absolutely.
7: Like, just kind of see different parts of the country.
3: Yeah, for sure.
4: I've done that in a given state, like in Washington and Oregon, something like that. But I've never gone, you know, interstate.
3: And it's pretty there.
4: Yeah, it's very pretty. Mm-hmm. Mountainous, too.
7: Yeah. You got the mountains. Something we're lacking a little bit of here in Indiana. And
4: big, tall trees.
7: What's that?
4: Big tall trees.
7: Right, that too. All right, 5:14. Good Friday morning. You made it through the work week here almost. And if you're heading in for work today, we're doing quite well. Beginning to see a few of these high clouds now out towards Greenfield as that sun is angling up. You can see how the sky conditions are mainly clear. We're going to have a good dose of sunshine yet again for today. Plenty of warmth on the way this afternoon. And already, our dew points have climbed up a little bit. It is a little muggy out there to begin our morning, but dry. Now, we are tracking rain farther off towards the north and west now, out through the Midwest. So action starting to get a little bit closer to Indiana, although any rain chances today should hold off until the evening and mainly through northern Indiana. Just a marginal risk that there might be one

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1: Late afternoon, might see an isolated shower chance, as I mentioned, mainly across northern Indiana. We will start to see some clouds increasing here in downtown, and the wind will kick up. It's going to turn breezy this afternoon. I'll look for highs today up to about 86 in southwesterly winds at 10 to 20 miles an hour. UV index still to 9 today, 15 minutes or less with that sunburn. And then for tonight, we could see certainly a rain chance around. A lot of dry territory, though, but a milder start early tomorrow morning. Now, in the terms of rainfall tomorrow, these things are going to be scattered about. This is around 3 o'clock tomorrow afternoon. Could have a storm on the radar, maybe a healthier thunderstorm coming through late afternoon into the early evening. So just a heads up that some outdoor plans for the weekend will be impacted by rain and thunderstorms. As you'll notice, our 7-day forecast now, 84 degrees tomorrow, 83 on Sunday. Nothing really changes here over the weekend into Monday. One thing that does kind of jump out is that Tuesday could be a bit more wet around the area with steadier pockets of rain and a few thunderstorms. And then the heat starts to build back in by Wednesday's high of 86 and could get up to 89 by Thursday of next week. Lindy.
2: Thank you, Jim. Community leaders in Fort Wayne are taking the next steps toward growing the music ecosystem in Northeast Indiana. Inside Indiana business host Gary Dick has details in today's Daily Download.
3: Well, seven community partners are launching the Fort Wayne Music Office as part of a bigger plan to boost the arts in Northeast Indiana. It's designed to be a central point for collaboration, promoting Fort Wayne and Allen County as a music destination. An analysis released last year found that Allen County has nearly 250 music-related assets, with over half of them dedicated to live music.
4: Venues will be focused more so on bringing in audiences and growing that space. But schools are interested in bringing in students, and how do we work together? Those students can be the audience for a venue and vice versa. So how do we help everyone and kind of see that whole picture? It's really important to just see that whole broad perspective of the music economy.
3: Meantime, here in Central Indiana, Marion University starting work on the $72 million Center for Human Flourishing. This investment represents one of the largest in Marion's history and will serve as a hub for interdisciplinary learning and innovation. The university expects the center to be a quote, cornerstone of Marion's goal of becoming one of Indiana's largest private universities. It's expected to open in the fall of 2028. Bloomington-based Oliver Winery is partnering with a Chicago beverage company to help grow its outreach across 10 states and Washington, D.C. The company says consumer demand is growing for fruit and flavored wines. Oliver Winery can produce as many as 12,000 bottles per hour. Well, billions of dollars in data center development to reshaping Indiana's economic landscape. This week, I'm joined by the head of Notre Dame Center for Research Computing for an inside look at what's fueling the surge and what's next. And we'll see you Sunday morning at 8 on CBS 4.
5: All right, Gary, thank you. A Hollywood voice known for bringing Disney magic to life is making a stop in Indianapolis today.
2: Coming up, why actress Jennifer Lewis is visiting the Children's Museum and what fans can expect from her special appearance. Also, Butler University breaking ground on a new entertainment space. Next, how a $9 million ballroom project aims to bring more live music and a new kind of energy to the Midtown Arts District. First, though, it is Furry Friday. This is Bubby. His family tells us he's ready for summer. He has a new and improved look.
5: Oh, good. And this is Crunch, just hanging out.
2: Great.
5: His family tells us he loves to hang out on his cat tower all day long. Wonder why they gave him the name Crunch.
2: I don't know.
5: Probably because he also does their taxes and crunches the numbers. That's my guess.
2: Furry Friday.
5: It loves you back.
2: If you want to see your pet on TV, have them take a selfie like this. I'm kidding. You can submit their name, a picture, and a little bit about them on our website, fox59.com/contest. We'll be right back.

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5: Back happening today, the iconic voice of Mama Odie in Disney's The Princess and the Frog stopping by the Children's Museum of Indianapolis. Jennifer Lewis is getting a tour of the new Tiana's Joyful Celebration exhibit. You might also recognize her from Blackish, the TV show, The Fresh Prince of Bel-Air, and Sister Act. The Children's Museum, saying the exhibit immerses guests in the magic of New Orleans and Mardi Gras through art, music, dance, food, and culture. Now, after her tour, Lewis will host a special evening talk back at the Madam Walker Legacy Center. That's happening tonight at 7 o'clock. Tickets are still available online.
6: And the Indianapolis Public Library is closer to sharing its new spaces for younger readers downtown. Tomorrow, Kid Central and Teen Central open to the public. They're on the second and third floors. Each space is reimagined for its respective age groups, including features like a story time nook, comfort rooms, play spaces, along with interactive and special program areas.
7: Come in and explore the space. That's what the space is for everyone to come and explore and find what they like. If they want to come and find books, if they want to come and find playaways, they want to come and find DVDs, if they want to play some games, they want to color, they want to draw, they want to play with Legos, it's all here.
6: And it took about 2 years of planning and development for this big makeover to come together.
5: Butler University is breaking ground on a $9 million project. It is a new ballroom that falls in line with renovation to Clues Memorial Hall. The new space is set to be used largely for live music. It is a part of a bigger plan to enhance the Midtown Arts District.
8: Going to target an audience that are students, you know, 20 and 30 year olds. They don't always want to go to high art necessarily, be at Clues, but this gives them their own opportunity and see their own, the venues, the music they like to listen to.
5: The ballroom is expected to open in the fall of 2027.
9: Up here.
5: Hey, still ahead, homeowners in a new development say they feel duped.
6: The major concerns they have over the developer and just what is missing from each of their homes.
5: And Indiana Comic-Con starting today. Fans from all over the country are heading to downtown Indy. We're going to have a live report on what fans can expect this year. James?
9: All right, Scott, heading out to Good Friday morning. We're doing pretty good. Another dry morning out there, a little bit milder as well. You'll notice we'll be in the 60s here at sunrise. And heating up later on this afternoon, be pushing into the mid to upper 80s in a few locations. We'll have that and timing out any rain chances today coming up.
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5: And welcome back. Here are some of the top stories we're following at 5.
6: Happening today, we expect to hear from Prosecutor Ryan Mears for the first time following the arrest of a 14-year-old boy accused of killing 23-year-old Brett Scroggum. The question many are asking is, will the suspect be tried as an adult? And the prosecutor will need to decide whether or not that happens. Factors such as the suspect's criminal history, the circumstances of the shooting, and whether investigators believe the act was overtly intentional will likely be considered.
5: The second highest ranking lawmaker in the Indiana Senate is resigning from his position in leadership. A spokesperson for the Indiana Senate Republican Caucus confirming that State Senator Chris Garten resigned from his role as majority floor leader. He still remains in the caucus. Garten says the role needs, quote, seamless alignment with the current strategic direction of leadership. He was an outspoken supporter of mid-decade redistricting, in contrast to the Senate President Pro Tem Rod Bray.
6: Happening today, downtown Kokomo, getting ready for one of the biggest events of the year, the 28th annual Strawberry Festival returns. bringing thousands of visitors to 10 blocks of downtown from 11 a.m. to 9 p.m. The free event features more than 220 vendors, live entertainment, kids' activities, and plenty of strawberry-themed treats, including the festival's signature strawberry shortcake. And Jim, I'm thinking with 220 vendors, they should have plenty.
9: I was going to say, yeah, that's a lot. All right, guys, 5:31 and good Friday morning. We're awaiting sunrise, looking good out of Grand Park. Sky's beginning to brighten out there a little bit. You can see the streaks from the high clouds off towards the south and to the southeast. We're currently at 66 degrees in downtown, 67 in Lafayette, 59, by the way. That is our coolest reading across at least the state. We're still trending warmer, 2 to as much as 11 degrees warmer here in the city, as well as up towards Lafayette. So again, a milder, muggier morning out there, feeling more like summertime after enjoying the cool mornings over the past couple of days. Things are starting to change. Now, we'll see some high cloudiness around for today, but a lot of dry weather as well, and things are going to heat up, and it will turn breezy. So a pretty good-looking forecast. Just know that by this afternoon, we'll be up to 86 degrees. That's pretty toasty for this time of the year and certainly above average. And again, in the terms of rain chances, it looks like it should stay mainly dry, although there is going to be that slight shower chance heading into the evening, mainly north of downtown. We'll talk more about that and more on the weekend forecast in just a few minutes.
6: Thank you, Jim. This morning, Indiana lawmakers are responding to the U.S. House voting to limit President Trump's war powers.
5: The president is now calling them unpatriotic and grandstanders. Four Republicans joined Democrats yesterday to pass the resolution. Indiana Congressman Andre Carson saying if the resolution passes in the Senate, it could block the president from ordering future strikes on Iran unless Congress gives the okay.
16: It shows that Congress is not powerless, and that even some Republicans understand President Trump simply cannot be allowed to unilaterally drag the United States into a war.
5: Indiana Republican Congressman Marlon Stutzman voted no. He says the resolution is largely symbolic and that it's unlikely to survive in the Senate.
17: You know, this was the fourth attempt to pass something by the Democrats on the War Powers Act. I doubt the Senate will take it up.
5: Well, the Senate did pass its own war powers resolution last month. It is unclear if or when the Senate will vote on this House resolution. But if it passes, important to know the president can simply veto it. Now to this.
18: We were planning to build a house that could grow with us and really just sustain us through the school years for the kids.
6: In Boone County, homeowners in a new development telling us they feel duped by the developer. We spoke with that homeowner you heard from in the new Westfall Place development who did not want to be identified, but she had contacted us saying they were given closing dates but still can't move in because none of the utilities were connected. At one point, the homeowner says electrical wiring was never run, trenching for gas and water was never dug. They were supposed to move in back in April. 2 months later, they are still in limbo.
18: So everyone was ready for their closing dates, and then right after that closing letter, they said, never mind, scratch that. We actually can't close because you don't have utilities.
6: Closing should happen this month. Meanwhile, we did reach out to the developer and Thorntown officials, but did not get a response.
5: A major Indianapolis nonprofit serving people with intellectual and developmental disabilities is cutting jobs on the city's east side. Noble Inc. says it will lay off about 80 employees at its facility on East 21st Street. Noble is ending its community living residential services in what it calls strategic realignment. Employees were first notified June the 2nd, and the layoffs are expected to continue in phases through August the 2nd. This is according to a WARN notice. The organization says the move comes during increasing uncertainty in state and federal funding for disability services. It will affect a small portion of the roughly 4,400 individuals Noble serves each year. That's what they're telling us. Noble leadership also saying the focus will shift to day services, employment programs, and children's services. They tell us they will work with partner agencies to support impacted employees. Time right now, it's 5:35. Happening this weekend, the Indiana Comic and Pop Culture event is back for another year.
6: Tens of thousands of fans will soon be lining up at the convention center, getting ready to meet their favorite celebrities and connect with exclusive vendors from across the country. Fox 59's Hannah Fulman joins us live downtown with a look ahead to the weekend. I know you're stopping different places each hour, Hannah. So where are we at now and what's that?
19: Good morning, Scott and Lindy. I choose you. We are here checking out more booths at the Indiana Comic and Pop Culture Convention, having so much fun this morning before doors open. One of my favorite things about the convention, you can meet so many incredible and talented vendors. I'm here now with my friend with Formula 350, Andy. How are we doing?
20: Great. How are you?
19: I'm doing wonderful. Tell me a little bit about your booth and what fans can expect.
20: Well, what you could expect here is that I try to cater to everyone, from somebody that's really young to, you know, someone a little bit older. We try to carry, you know, a little bit of everything. The greatest thing here, that as you can see, is my magnet boards. What I try to have is, you know, a very inexpensive yet fun collectible to bring home.
19: Oh, collectible. I like that. Something you can remember your experience here at the convention. And what's it like for you coming to this convention? We hear it could be the biggest year yet.
20: Oh, absolutely. I have so much fun every time I, you know, come here. I look forward to it every year. You know, it's actually one of my favorite places to come.
19: I love that. One of your favorite places. What do you think your favorite part about this is for those watching this morning, and maybe they want to come out and experience it for the first time?
20: You know what I love is just the energy. The people that come out here are having fun, and that's great. That's exactly what I like to have.
19: Fun is my favorite thing in the world, and seeing all these magnets, seeing all of your goodies, what do you think, do you have a favorite item that you sell?
20: Probably one of them, obviously, I think the magnets.
19: Do you have a particular magnet?
20: Wow, the particular magnet I think right now is probably something that Nicolas Cage is in.
19: And we hear he is coming to this weekend, tomorrow and Sunday he's going to be here.
20: I am so excited.
19: I am so excited. So many different celebrities here this weekend, and you also have something special coming up, too.
20: I do. I actually have a show next weekend in Valparaiso, Indiana, called CrusaderCon. In fact, we have a bunch of celebrities, like Power Rangers celebrities, Star Wars celebrities, voice actors from anime. It's going to be a lot of fun. It'll be at the Porter County Fairgrounds in Valparaiso, Indiana, on June 13th and 14th.
19: Well, look at that. You can have fun this weekend here in Indianapolis and fun there next weekend. Make it a double weekend of fun this summer. Lindy and Scott, we're going to continue to venture around the convention center floor, so I'll send it back to you.
6: I hope Nicolas Cage isn't gone in 60 seconds.
21: Yeah, that's good. What's up with the guy over his shoulder?
6: I don't know. It was scaring me a little bit.
21: Kind of different.
6: Hannah, turn around.
21: Yeah, to your left. Don't. Still ahead, kickoff for the FIFA World Cup is less than a week away.
6: Well, this weekend, fans can see Team USA on the pitch. Which country they'll be taking on?
5: New scam alert for Disney Plus streamers. What you need to know to protect your personal information. Amber.
22: Just so you know, Lindy, I enjoyed that joke.
6: Thank you so much.
22: You're so welcome. All right. Looking at the traffic flow around the Indianapolis area, we're not following any crashes, but the heads up on the west side of town, road work being done on Rockville Road between 465 and also Raceway Road. But the newest change will be no longer having access to Rockville Road until late July from Bridgeport Road. So if you live in the area, you will want to seek an alternative route. 465 at Ditch Road, traffic is getting a little bit busier on the city's north side, but still moving well eastbound and westbound. Not seeing much activity at I-65 and I-70 at the south split.

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5: Gentlemen, would quiet all the critics wondering where they've been if they score the game winner in overtime. Gostis Bear, they score! Seth Jarvis quiets the critics and ignites the crowd.
6: Boy, how about a little foreshadowing from that announcer? The Stanley Cup Final, it is all square one. After a dramatic finish in Game 2, the Carolina Hurricanes erased a two-goal third-period deficit and defeated the Vegas Golden Knights 4-3 in OT last night. Seth Jarvis scored the game winner on that power play less than 4 minutes into OT. All this coming after the Golden Knights forced overtime on a late third-period goal. Game 3 of the Stanley Cup Finals tomorrow night in Vegas. Puck dropping for that one, Linders, 8 p.m.
7: And moving to the NBA now. Game 2 of the Finals tips off tonight in San Antonio as the Spurs look to even the series. After dropping Game 1 to the New York Knicks, New York stole the game 105-95 behind a fourth-quarter surge led by Jalen Brunson. He delivered 30 points and controlled the closing minutes. It helped the Knicks extend their postseason win streak to 12 straight games. For the Spurs, this is a crucial game with the series heading to New York for games 3 and 4 next week. Tip off tonight, set for 8:30.
6: Team USA is set for a major test this weekend as it takes on Germany in its final tune-up match before the 2026 World Cup. That match will be played tomorrow at Soldier Field in Chicago. The Americans will face the 10th-ranked German national team for the Coca-Cola send-off match. And while we await that one and the excitement for the world, it's just a revving up across the United States. Yesterday, the squad got a send-off complete with a flyover. Meanwhile, in New York, they had merch, and that was flying off the shelves.
8: The typical players like Messi, so Argentina jerseys with Messi on the back, or the print of Messi, Ronaldo jerseys for Portugal, Mbappe for France, basically like, and then the special pieces like the Brazilian jersey with Jordan collaboration. Unfortunately, Jamaica didn't qualify, but Jamaica had a specific piece with Bob Marley family. All those specific jerseys, they were flying over the counter.
6: The Americans take on Paraguay June the 12th at 9 p.m. The World Cup officially starts on the 11th with Mexico and South Africa at 3 p.m. You can watch some of that action right here on Fox 59.
7: Our co-worker, Brandon, on our assignment desk is going to Houston to watch the match with Germany.
6: Oh, wow. That's
7: cool. So that's awesome.
9: Big fan of the
7: Actually, he said he's not...
9: Soccer.
7: Yes, of soccer.
9: Yeah.
7: Yes. Not necessarily of the teams he's watching, but just to be at the event.
6: Right. That's kind of cool. Mm-hmm. Well, the cool thing about soccer / football is it's uninterrupted, except for when it's kicked out of bounds. You get 45 minutes of action, and then a halftime, and then 45 more minutes of action.
7: How tiring.
6: Well, it's like the NFL. That. You watch a play for 12 seconds, then 45 seconds of nothing.
7: I get then that. We got the two-minute media timeout.
9: Right. It's a lot of work in that time during those matches. I mean, those guys they have to be in tip-top.
6: We have like five subs, too.
9: Yeah.
6: So.
9: Yeah. Mm-hmm. All right. Looking forward to that. 5:45. Looking forward to another dry and very warm afternoon as well. Sunrise underway. You can see some of those bright colors now creeping in out towards Zionsville. Good morning, Boone County. Carmel looking good. Downtown at Victory Field. The Indians still on the road, although they get back at it here on Tuesday of next week. And so really Friday morning looks great out there. We're dry on our Forum Live Guardian radar. We are tracking a few high clouds. That's about it. Rain chances are not that far away, though. They are creeping a little bit closer to the Hoosier State, and we'll see at least a slight chance heading into the early evening and then eventually into the overnight, a better chance basically statewide again late tonight, early tomorrow morning. But that's where the rain is currently, and again, a lot of that's going to stay to the north and west on through the afternoon, even into the early evening, although there is a slight chance of maybe a few thunderstorms coming in for the early evening, mainly north of downtown. We're at 66 in the city. It is a milder start. Dew points are climbing as well. You're going to notice a bit of mugginess as you're heading out. One thing to point out, we're running only about 2 degrees warmer in downtown, but as much as 11 degrees warmer up the road in Lafayette and 8 degrees warmer than this time yesterday morning out in Terre Haute. So the high is still hanging around, but now we're on the back edge of this thing. So that means we're drawing in warmer weather and it looks like lower level moisture. So dew points are beginning to creep back up. We're not quite into that real sticky air yet, although what we're looking out towards Iowa, Kansas City, extending down towards Wichita, that air, those dew points, they're headed in for the weekend. So it is going to get certainly more humid, very tropical at times throughout the weekend and beyond. This is going to go into Tuesday and Wednesday of next week. So that's the type of pattern now that is shifting in here, it looks like, across the Ohio Valley for the weekend and into early next week. Now, I mentioned rain chances. I don't think we see much here in central Indiana. Maybe a shower chance around 3 o'clock today, limited off towards the north and northwest. Maybe an isolated thunderstorm going into 7 o'clock tonight. Again, mainly north of downtown. Now, eventually, we'll get into shower chances late tonight. But highs today on a breezy southwest wind at 10 to 20 will likely top out into the mid-80s later on today. So it's going to be a warm one. Our UV index at 9 as well, 15 minutes or less, much like it's been on Thursday and Wednesday. It's not going to take much to get that sunburn working in. And then for tonight, we'll keep it pretty muggy. As you'll notice, a rain chance early tomorrow morning. Heading into, let's say, 3 o'clock tomorrow afternoon, could see a few storms on the radar drifting across the state. So that is going to impact a few outdoor plans tomorrow. And another chance is on Sunday as well, with showers redeveloping, it looks like, by Sunday afternoon with highs in the lower 80s. So the 80s are running now. They started a couple of days ago. We'll be in the 80s again for today and right on through early next week. Right now, it looks like the coolest day could be Tuesday with a better chance of rain and thunderstorms, healthier totals, and then on our way up to maybe 89 by Thursday of next week, guys.
6: All right. Sounds good. That Saturday, Sunday might interfere with my usual half marathon on the weekends.
7: Oh, shoot.
6: Yeah.
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7: Disney Plus emails making the rounds, and it's a reminder scammers are after more than just your credit card.
6: The email claims there is a problem with a user's payment method and directs them to a link that leads to a website designed to look official, with experts saying it may be more polished due to artificial intelligence. Once there, users are asked to enter login and credit card information. But the site also pushes for sensitive personal details, including social security numbers. Cybersecurity experts recommend not clicking links in emails and instead going directly to the company's official website or app to verify any account problems. Amazon has unveiled an artificial intelligence-powered robot that workers can speak to and assign tasks.
7: The next generation Proteus robot is designed for Amazon warehouses and is part of the company's $11 billion investment in its European fulfillment network. Amazon says employees will be able to give the robot tasks just as they would a coworker. The robot can move containers through warehouses, deliver materials to workstations, and assist employees at delivery sites. The system is currently being tested, and Amazon plans to begin rolling it out in Europe in 2027.
6: Yeah, those things are very powerful, even though they look like a vacuum cleaner.
7: They do look like one of those.
6: Very strong.
7: Still ahead this morning, it's a beautiful day in the neighborhood.
6: Oh, how the company behind Mr. Rogers' Neighborhood trying to introduce the iconic show to a new global audience.
7: Well, the next time you go to the grocery store, you may notice a smaller version of your favorite soda. Why Pepsi says it's rolling out new size options. That's coming up.
6: But first, Fox 59 wanted to wish you a happy birthday. And today's shout out is for Arthur. Your message says, happy 10th birthday from Glammy.
7: Love the name, the picture, the message. So good. Happy birthday, Arthur. If you have a wish to share on air, let us know. It's fox59.com/happybirthday.
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30: A lot changed while you were busy.
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2: 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Coming up in a couple of minutes, who we're waiting for and what we expect to hear today, what people are saying about parents and responsibility and kids and crime, what decision an organization is making and who it's affecting, and how the Indiana Fever played last night. 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
5: They pulled an all-nighter at the Senate.
8: I'm Dave Anthony, Fox News, finally wrapping up a little over an hour ago.
9: On this vote, the yeas are 52, the nays are 47. This bill, as amended, is passed.
8: Approving nearly $70 billion to fund Border Patrol and immigration enforcement through 2029. No Democrats voted for that, as they call ICE out of control and demand reforms, but they couldn't block the funding because the GOP used a special process that could not be filibustered. The bill goes to the House next.
10: Senators put forth a number of amendments. One proposed by Minority Leader Chuck Schumer would have required a ban on a fund meant to make payments to those who claimed the government has been weaponized against them. Republicans Susan Collins of Maine, Dan Sullivan of Alaska, and John Houston of Ohio voted for it.
8: That's Fox's Jessica Rosenthal, but ultimately the amendment failed. Nearly $1.8 billion in that fund set up as part of President Trump's IRS lawsuit settlement intended to pay those who claim they were political targets of the Biden Justice Department. Acting Attorney General Todd Blanche told lawmakers in both parties opposing the fund it will not be set up after all. There's still no deal to end the Iran conflict, but President Trump says, as talks continue,
11: they will never have a nuclear weapon.
12: So again, the president maintaining that the U.S. will win either militarily or on paper, even as peace talks stall. With no timeline as to when the conflict in the Middle East will end, though, Ukrainian President Volodymyr Zelensky is taking steps to end the war in his country. He's proposing direct engagement with Russian President Vladimir Putin, saying it would be wrong to wait until Europe returns to the center of attention.
8: Fox's Madeline Rivera. There's a new push for the U.S. to give Ukraine more help in the war against Russia. The House approved a new security package, $1.5 billion in assistance, $8 billion in loans, and it would extend a program for the Pentagon to send weapons and military equipment. Democrats pushed the bill, got 18 Republicans to support it, but President Trump opposes that Ukraine aid and could veto the measure. 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
3: 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On the go.
2: Where we go, we still don't know. Clear radar over downtown Indianapolis, 61 degrees, warming to the mid-80s. Good Friday morning. I'm Brian Hedrick. Here's what's trending at 6:02. We are waiting to hear from Marion County Prosecutor Ryan Mears today about the 14-year-old arrested in the killing of an IU grad. And it comes as many Hoosiers are asking this. Should parents face charges when their kids commit violent crimes?
13: Yes, indeed I do, because of the fact that parents should know where their child is at all times.
14: Well, I understand that this deadly act was committed by a child that was 14 years old, so not at 14. I think a 14-year-old can make decisions on their own.
2: Brett Scroggum died 2 days after he was shot in a downtown parking garage. And now an Indianapolis father and his teenage son are both facing charges. John Herrick explains why.
29: Police say a 9-year-old boy accidentally shot his 12-year-old brother inside their home while playing video games on Wednesday. They say they discovered a Glock handgun loaded with live ammunition inside a closet shared by the children. The father, DeMarcus Jackson, is charged with felony neglect of a dependent, while his 14-year-old son faces a charge of dangerous possession of a firearm. Jackson is also accused of telling the 14-year-old to get rid of that gun about a week ago, and he has a history of arrests in Indianapolis dating back to 2001. John Herrick, 93 WIBC Mobile News.
2: 80 people are losing their jobs as Noble, an Indianapolis nonprofit that supports people with intellectual and developmental disabilities, shuts down its community living program. It'll affect 38 people who rely on those services. Layoffs run through early August. Chris Garton is stepping down as Indiana Senate majority floor leader as he positions himself to challenge Senate Pro Tem Rod Bray. Garten broke with Bray over President Trump's push to redraw Indiana's congressional maps. And last night at Gainbridge Fieldhouse,
4: fierce and focused, the Fever defeat the Dream. Final score 83-71. Indiana begins its defense of the Commissioner's Cup with a win.
2: That's John Nolan with the call on 107.5 The Fan and the Indiana Fever Radio Network as the Fever snap a two-game losing streak. I'm Ryan Hedrick on the Level on the Go and at WIBC.com. Traffic and weather together next on a warm Friday morning at 6:04.
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7: I like the pregnant pause. That's really good.
2: All right, let's try this one. I want to let everybody know that inbound 69 is stop and go from 96th Street to 82nd Street. And reminder that when you go for morning rush Monday morning, there could be a new traffic pattern in place on the northeast side, as in three new travel lanes open on eastbound 465 from the White River down to Fall Creek. And we'll talk about that more as the morning progresses. 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I'm Matt Baer with traffic on the fives. 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
11: Is this part the part where I'm supposed to do the weather?
7: I don't know. Stick your hand outside. It's better than what the app's going to give you. But right now we've got 61 degrees. Oh, it was a little defeatist of me. That's no way to start a day. My gosh, cats, you got one job. 61 degrees in the American Standard Cooling Weather Center, and we are going to see sunshine throughout the morning. Clouds will be with us in the evening. Now, what will we see tomorrow in terms of rain? And when that comes, right now, the early morning, no. But we'll see. And I hope I will see you for a little bit. The big event at Sullivan Hardware, the Rita Barbecue thing for Alzheimer's, and what Pat Sullivan and the team do. It's very cool. It's going to be good. The time is 6:07. Let's do some radio.

0: It's officially called the Remembering Rita Barbecue, helping raise money for Alzheimer's and the Alzheimer's Association. That is tomorrow there at the Keystone location of Sullivan Hardware and Garden. It's going to be a good time. Tony Katz, 93 WIBC, a good morning. The America 250 concert has been scrapped. They're going to have a rally instead. In celebration of our country's 250-year history, we will be bringing you live the greatest rally ever. It will be special at every level, a rally to end all rallies. However, I want to be clear, it's not going to end all rallies. It's not. The whole thing is disappointing. For artists to be like, oh, no, this is political, so I'm not showing up. You made it political by saying it's political. It's not political. He's the president, and this is the 250th birthday of America, and you can't celebrate? Weird. Very weird. See, Frederick Douglass could ask of what to the slave is the 4th of July. What's the excuse today? Zero. You can't get over the fact that you lost an election? It's just weird. It's ugly. It's wrong. It's the kind of weakness that one should be disgusted by. By the way, if you've never read it, Frederick Douglass, the speech, 1852, he gave that in Rochester. And actually, Rochester Institute of Technology. My kid had gone to take a look at the school, so we took the trip up there, not too far from Canada. They have a whole wing, a whole part of the school dedicated to Frederick Douglass. It's very cool. And you got to put yourself in the time and the place to understand his point of view, which is legit. It's a worthy piece to read and break down and discuss. That was 1852. This is 2026. If you think the time is the same, well, those people who think the time is the same, they need help. Because that's just delusional. It's delusional to think I can't be a part of a celebration of America, which has grown so much since 1852, never mind 1776, because of politics. Some people are really broken. My advice, don't be broken. The New York Times is broken. The story about Graham Plattner and the story of one of the women who they really focused on. We haven't spoken a great number of years, but I know her. And I was very surprised to see her name in print. I was not surprised to see the New York Times doing what the New York Times does. If you trust the New York Times, you're out of your mind. They can't be trusted. We will just get into what is catch and kill. We are going to get into all of the things that took place here. But in the end, I want you to understand that the Me Too movement died yesterday. It's over. There is no more Me Too movement. So guys, feel free to tell your woman to get in the kitchen and make you a sandwich. Wait, is that not what it means? I thought that's what it would mean. All right, I'll go back and double check. 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
0: 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Matthew Bear is in the WIBC Traffic Center. What's happening?
19: Yeah, Tony, good morning. Looking at inbound 69, stop and go traffic right now, 96th Street down to 82nd. And checking out westbound 70, looking good right now as you're coming from Hancock County, 12 minutes, State Road 9 into 465 on the east side. You cruise to the north split, looking fantastic. Here this morning, just a five-minute trip with no delays, no interruptions. 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
0: The people love it when you tell them they look terrific.
19: Oh, they do look terrific.
0: 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So when you say the roads look terrific, it's like you're telling them they look terrific.
19: That's my special wink towards Greenfield, you know, coming in on this 70. I do love me some Greenfield.

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1: Reconciliation is done and the people did rejoice. Well, every time we spend $70 billion, I think we should go, hooray. I am in a mood. I don't know what brought this about, but I'm kind of digging it. Tony Katz, 93 WIBC. Good morning. Good to be here. Good to be with you. It happened in the wee early hours of the morning. That's right. Senators had to work all night. They had to work the late shift. For some of them, it's the first work they've ever done in their lives. 52-47 is the vote. No Democrats supporting the border. No Democrats supporting American safety. Democrats want your children to die. What? This is what they want. Is this or is this not how they would say it? Democrats want your children to die, and if your daughter should live, they want them to come in second place in any sporting competition to a man. That's the Democratic Party. See you in November, everybody. How are we not winning a Marconi, producer Carl? It's beyond comprehension. $70 billion, 52-47 votes. So reconciliation is a budget process. Therefore, you do not have to abide by any filibuster rules. You can simply have a simple majority, which would be 51. And yes, you have Republicans who vote against these things, like you had Republicans voting against the SAVE Act. I cannot make it make sense. Collins of Maine, Murkowski of Alaska, McConnell of Kentucky, Tillis of North Carolina, saying no to the SAVE Act. Safeguarding American Voter Eligibility Act. How could you say no to this? This is an amendment to the reconciliation package. How do you say no to voter ID? The argument against is thin. Well, it's harder for people in rural states. That's the take of Lisa Murkowski out of Alaska. And the answer is I don't necessarily disagree that it would be harder. Not impossible, not insurmountable. The vote has to be safeguarded, which really brings us to the story in California. Trump is sowing doubt about the vote in California and its legitimacy. Trump isn't doing anything. Every single one of us knows this is messed up. Very messed up. Votes are pouring in. They're not all counted. And all of a sudden, they all go for Democrats. None are going for Hilton in the governor's race. None are going for Pratt in the mayor's race. He's not even a Republican. Stop it. They run a jungle primary in California where the top two vote getters move on to a general election. So everybody is running in the same primary. This was done to keep Republicans from getting any of the top votes. It was done to say, hey, we're a left-leaning state. We'll just engage control this way. And it's been effective for them. But maybe not this year. Now they're taking for forever and forever and forever to get to the place of determining who the top two are. Votes are coming in, but the socialist in Los Angeles, who was in a distant third, is now closing the gap, while Spencer Pratt, who was in second, now goes nowhere? Trump didn't sow the doubt. That is the silliest, silliest statement. We did. We don't trust the systems anymore. You can't tell us that it takes 10 days to count a vote for 10 million people when there are countries of 60 million people that do it in 3 hours. You just can't tell us that. We're not believing you. We're not buying in. You're doing this for a reason. Well, we have no way of knowing whether or not there's actual fraud, but certainly looks bad.

0: that. I'm saying that the look is the story. The end. I trust California voting in the same way I trust New York Times reporting. Nope. None whatsoever. Zero trust. No trust, none trust, nunca. Ungats. Dear Lord. I would more trust that Hunter Biden said, no, I never lied on a form to buy this gun, than I would trust the California voting system. But reconciliation is done, so we have funding for these things. Democrats, of course, want your children to die and then come into second place if they're a girl to a man, because that's what the Democratic Party is. If they can't kill your kids, they want to hate your kids. I'm just trying to teach the Republicans how to run in this election, how to fight. There it is. I didn't even have to make it up. All I had to do was look at their actions and look at their votes and say, well, this is what it means. If they can't watch your kids die at the hands of an illegal immigrant, at least your daughter should lose at the hands of a man. Oh, send your emails. Send your emails right away. Do that. Get them in. Get those emails in. Send those emails to GuyRelford@yahoo.com, and I'll be sure he'll be sure to get them to me. What is interesting, I think the story that is getting a little bit of avoidance, is Trump and the $700 million for coal. I did not necessarily see this coming. $700 million to prop up the coal industry. $425 million in the Defense Production Act directed to 13 existing coal-fired plants. Indiana is one of those states with a coal-fired plant. We will protect 14 coal plants and 42 coal mines and build two new coal plants and one massive new export terminal because we're exporting coal. Now, people are going to freak. They're going to lose their minds. We have a lot of coal. We have a lot of oil. We have a lot of natural gas. And this is all part of the conversation of we should be an exporter. Coal is dirty and terrible and destroying the environment. We are the Saudi Arabia of coal, except we don't beat the women. Unless, of course, you're Graham Plattner. That's the allegation in the New York Times, by the way. The woman making that allegation, I know her. I have hung out with her. It's been a great number of years. If I saw her on the street, we'd talk. Do I believe her? I have no reason not to. I haven't agreed with her on everything. But holy cow, did the New York Times do a number on her. And as for Graham Plattner, Democrats don't care. Because not only do Democrats want to see your kids dead, and if they don't get a chance to kill your kid, do they want your daughter to come in second place to a man? They also lied about the whole Me Too movement. That's over. But the $700 million for coal, how does that play in Indiana? Is this now going to bring jobs? Do we see areas of the state being upset that this is happening? Do they not want plants back online or working at a greater capacity to the extent that they are online? I am surprised that we haven't heard from the General Assembly yet or members saying, hey, we like this, or hey, this is a problem. But the General Assembly is going to have bigger problems. And this is going to be about what happens when your 14-year-old son kills a man. That story coming up at 7:45. The governor will be here at 7:15. Matt Baer has got traffic right now on the fives.
1: All right, Tony, looking at the south side, northbound 65. Time to go Raymond Street up to Washington Street because of construction. And a reminder for Monday morning rush hour. Not today, Monday morning rush hour. There will be a new traffic pattern in a clear path construction zone on the northeast side. That redesign of 69 and 465. The traffic shift is going to produce three new lanes on eastbound 465 from the White River to Fall Creek. And the entrance ramp from Allisonville Road to eastbound is supposed to finally open. It's been closed since 2022. This is all weather permitting. We'll keep you up to date. 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I'm Matt Bear on the 5s at WIBC Traffic.
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2: Haggling, dragging, and nagging. Clear radar over downtown Indianapolis, 61 degrees, headed up to 85. Good Friday morning. I'm Ryan Hedrick. Here's what's trending at 6:30.
3: On this vote, the yeas are 52, the nays are 47. This bill, as amended, is passed.
2: And the Senate finally passed President Trump's immigration enforcement funding bill after weeks of delays tied to a nearly $2 billion settlement fund that split Republicans. Political leaders spent nearly a full day haggling over amendments before the vote finally cleared at 5 a.m. this morning. President Trump is freeing up hundreds of millions in federal funding to boost U.S. coal plants.
4: The Trump administration will dole out nearly $700 million to build and expand coal plants and a new export terminal in California.
5: We're taking historic action to bring down the price of energy and the cost of living for all Americans with the power of clean, beautiful coal.
4: President Trump has pushed to expand coal production, criticizing alternative renewable energy sources as too expensive and unreliable. Relying on the Defense Production Act to protect critical domestic industries, the president says funds will ensure more than a dozen coal plants in 10 states remain open and online.
2: And that's Fox's Jared Halpern reporting. Indiana is on the list with coal facilities in the state included in President Trump's new coal funding package. We're waiting to hear from Marion County Prosecutor Ryan Mears about the 14-year-old kid arrested in the killing of an IU grad last week. The Kosciuszko County Freedom Fest goes on from Friday to Sunday at the Kosciuszko County Fairgrounds in Warsaw.
6: This is going to be a massive birthday party to celebrate America's 250th.
2: And Mike Lohr is one of the organizers of the Freedom Fest. He says there will be live concerts, fireworks, a parade, historical reenactments, and more. Admission is free. And if you're driving to Warsaw this weekend, good news, because gas prices have dropped about 26 cents from where they were last week this morning. You could expect to pay about $3.51 for a gallon of regular unleaded, the national average, $4.22. I'm Ryan Hedrick on the level, on the go, and at WIBC.com. Traffic, weather, and sports together on a Friday morning at 6:32. We'll have that in 2.5 minutes.
7: This is Inside Indiana Business Radio. I'm Gary Dick. Visit Fort Wayne has announced the launch of the Fort Wayne Music Office, a key part of a tourism strategy to boost Northeast Indiana's music ecosystem. Visit Fort Wayne has engaged Sound Diplomacy to conduct an in-depth analysis of the region's music assets, says Visit Fort Wayne's Director of Destination Development, Jessica Campbell.
8: We already have a number of amazing assets in our community with the Embassy Theater, the Memorial Coliseum, Sweetwater, of course, and other venues. So how do we keep that momentum going, but also realize that we have a lot of growth as well?
7: Elkhart-based Thor Industries is reporting fiscal third quarter net income of $97.2 million, down from $135.2 million in the same period last year. CEO Bob Martin says the drop is the result of the expected impact of geopolitical events on the RV selling season. 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
7: Los Angeles-based active fund manager Capital Group is expanding its operations in Carmel and creating up to 200 jobs by the end of 2028. The company says it will invest $13.5 million to expand one of its primary client service hubs along U.S. 31 in Carmel. Plans also call for the relocation of some employees from a Hampton Roads, Virginia office to Hamilton County. Elkhart-based LCI Industries announced Thursday that Jason Lippert has retired as president and CEO and stepped down from the company's board of directors after 32 years with the business. The board appointed independent director Johnny Serpilla as interim CEO. Lippert agreed to serve in an advisory capacity for 1 year to support the transition. During Lippert's tenure, LCI Industries grew from $125 million in annual revenue to more than $4 billion. 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
2: All right, crash on inbound 69 coming up to 96th Street. That's blocking the right lane, causing stop-and-go traffic back to 106. South side, northbound 65 slows from Raymond Street up to Washington Street because of construction. 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I'm Matt Bear with traffic on the fives. 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
10: We've got 60 degrees. That's right. 63 degrees. Even better. 63 degrees in the American Standard Cooling Weather Center. The time is 6:35. We check on sports and Ryan Hedrick. What's happening?
2: Tony, good Friday morning. The Indiana Fever snapped a two-game losing streak last night with an 83-71 win over the Atlanta Dream after spending much of the week answering questions about Caitlin Clark's relationship with head coach Stephanie White. Kelsey Mitchell said the team needed a win like this.
11: Shout out to our team for not really giving in to what the social media world had to say about us. You're never going to be good in anybody's eyes every time. And so for us, it was about using this week for the right stuff. Talent gets us there, but I think team camaraderie and just being honest about where we are as a group keeps us there. And
2: Mitchell led the Fever with 25 points. It's on to New York now. They play the New York Liberty on Saturday. Chicago Cubs center fielder Peter Crow Armstrong delivered a walk-off RBI single in the ninth last night as the Chicago Cubs beat the Athletics 7-6.
12: We've done it a lot over the last couple of years. I feel like finish games in the bottom of the ninth. 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
2: And with the win, the Cubs avoid a three-game sweep. Sports brought to you by Ball State Athletics. I'm Ryan Hedrick on the Level on the Go and at WIC.com.
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13: 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No formal lines, just fire in every direction. The assault was swift and relentless. Within an hour, the British position collapsed, a victory that revived the American cause in the South. That officer was Isaac Shelby. Indiana honored that victory, naming Shelby County and Shelbyville for the man who helped turn the tide in the Revolution's darkest year.
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0: Oh, I was just digging the song. I'm sorry. Was I supposed to talk? I was just really, really into it. Tony Katz, 93 WIBC. Good morning. So President Trump is now trolling about UFC 250. Which is, well, it's actually not UFC 250, but it's the fight on the South Lawn. Right? They have a whole UFC card right there on the South Lawn. And people are like, oh, this is no way to treat the White House. Yes, but trans people flashing themselves on the White House lawn was super okay. Oh, these people are just, these people are pathetic, and we know it, and they should be mocked, and it's good to mock them, and they are liars, and they are frauds, and everything they do is only about power and performance. It's not about anything else. Never has been. Is never going to be. So they built like these arches. Well, I don't even know what you would call them, right? That are over the octagon there, where the fight's going to be. And Trump's like, you know, this is really cool. Maybe I'll keep it here. It looks really good. I think people like it. I think we'll keep it here. And people are freaking out. It's like, what's wrong with everybody? We know exactly what he's doing. And now there's a UFC fighter by the name of Sean Strickland, who is crazy. Solid fighter, please don't get me wrong. Outrageously good. Tough dude. And now he's saying that he was banned from UFC. It's called UFC Freedom 250. Not just UFC 250. He's saying he was banned from the fight because I made fun of Israel and Epstein. The only male American champ banned at the White House because I said Trump is owned by Benjamin Netanyahu. That's not public opinion. It's fact. Okay. And then he said, they called and said, Sean, I've got to apologize, but you're not Israeli enough to go to UFC 250 Israel edition. It would be laughable if it wasn't so dangerous for people in America and if it wasn't just so ridiculous. Trump owned by Netanyahu, but Trump is not ending the Iranian regime. Sure, that explains all the tense conversations where Trump is telling Netanyahu, yeah, we're not doing that. But owned. They never even take a second to listen to their own bullcrap. They don't. No time. Why bother? Why engage? No. Just say stuff like this. I don't care who he is. I'm not worried about Sean Strickland in my life. I know who he is. I know that he is a top of his class, a fighter, amongst the top in the world, and a champion right now. It's just stupid. What do I care? If I can't stop this guy from being a dope, what I hope is I can bring enough common sense to the world that the vast majority of people aren't dopes. That's all. But as a guy, and you know who this guy is, if you know him at all, who will say anything at any time to get a little bit of attention, well, then there it is. Banned from it? Well, I don't know. If you insulted the president may say, hey, you're not welcome. Just suck it up and deal with it. Pretty much the end of the conversation. Glad we're done with him. The fight, the card, very much looking forward to that. Tony Katz, 93 WIBC, good morning.
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0: 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Matt Baer is in the WIBC Traffic Center. What's happening?
5: Yeah, good morning, Tony. Looking at southbound 69 coming up to 106th Street. That is a crash slowing us down back to 106th. Now the crash is on the right shoulder, pushed out the right lane, so that's an improvement. South side, eastbound 465 slow, Emerson to Arlington. Northbound 65 stop and go traffic, Raymond up to Washington Street. That is a construction zone. 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I'm Matt Baer with Traffic on the Fives. 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
0: 61 degrees in the American Standard Cooling Weather Center. The temperature's kind of all over the place this morning. The time is 6:45.
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0: I dream about you and
1: I didn't come up from the establishment side. I came up from more of the activist side. Tony Katz, 93 WIBC. Good morning. I was doing radio. I was doing stuff with a group called PJTV at the time that has morphed into PJ Media. It gave me a little bit of a different view and a look on things and opportunities. I wasn't somebody who was knocking on the doors. Those people are good people and are necessary. You don't win elections without them, not by any stretch of the imagination. But met a lot of people along the way. And one of the people I indeed met was Lindsay Fifield. I was actually surprised to see, I saw a post this morning, Tony Kinnett, who of course you hear here at 7 p.m. every Monday through Friday. He knew and knows Lindsay. I was like, okay, small world. But it's D.C., and she had done a lot in D.C. stuff. I wouldn't say anything at a massively high level or publicized level, but with this group and with that group and writing here and commentary over there, there are a lot of those people. Good people. Agree about things, disagree about things. She had done some podcasts, some that had gone on to some success, some that were maybe not. Nice enough person. No issue. Conversations. Solid. She's gone on now to have a family and good for her. I did not know that she dated Graham Plattner. I did not have that on the bingo card. I did not have her being, in her words, in an abusive relationship with Graham Plattner. Certainly, I would never have known her well enough to know any of that. I don't know all those details. But she told the story to the New York Times. And she will tell you, as she posted I think it was this morning, that the New York Times did not in any way tell the whole story of her story. The story broke that Graham Plattner, the Democrat running for Senate in Maine, and be clear, Democrats could pick anybody else. Not only does this guy have the Nazi tattoo, not only does this guy like to enjoy himself in porta potties, not only does this guy save American soldiers glad they're dead, not only was this guy involved in sexting and with other women, and then, of course, the real story on websites that are known for predators. The New York Times, as we had heard the rumor, drops a story that he had been abusive and aggressive with women he had dated and others. And one of those people is Lindsay Fifield, who dated Plattner from 2013 to 2015. She is the one who said, hey, that's a Nazi tattoo. It's a level of crazy. Because Plattner is now coming out to say, I never hit anybody. I never abused anybody. Oh, this is not true in any way, shape, or form. Not at all.
2: There's some serious stuff there I want to go through with you. And I think voters have a right to know about it. And I want to start with what Ms. Fifield says about being rough is the term the Times. And I'm going to just read you the account so you have it. This is from the Times. Mr. Plattner could be rough with her, Ms. Fifield said, particularly when they were drinking, leaving her shaken and sometimes afraid. In the interviews, she grappled with how to process her experiences. She was quick to note, he never hit me, he never punched me. She said he regularly grabbed her by the shoulders, sometimes hard enough to leave marks. On one occasion, yanked her out of a cab by her wrist after an argument when she wanted to stay in the car. During one argument, she recalled, he twisted her arm behind her back, shoved her into a bedroom, and held the door closed from the other side so she couldn't get out, telling her to remain there until she was calm. Eventually, Ms. Fifield said, she fell asleep and left the next morning. It hurt, she said, but she added, it didn't cause any injury. It didn't break my arm. Did that happen?
3: No, it did not. There are some allegations in this piece that I just want to be kind of unequivocal about are simply not true. Anything alleging physicality, anything alleging that I knew what my tattoo was, these are the statements of someone who's politically motivated.
1: I believe Lindsay and I don't believe him. Lindsay is absolutely on the political right. Graham Plattner is absolutely a guy who is, well, a communist if you're getting supported by Bernie Sanders and Elizabeth Warren. Lindsay discusses that the New York Times did not share the story fully, did not share the story completely, made edits to the story. They did what they do, and to trust the New York Times, as she admits, I bucked all advice from my friends and resisted my conservative bias and decided to fully trust the Times journalists. Never do that. Don't ever, ever trust the New York Times. Ever. But I think it is interesting that Senator Sheldon Whitehouse, who years ago posted, today I stand with women who are brave enough to come forward with their stories of abuse and mistreatment. They deserve to be heard. Incredible allegations must be investigated. We must believe survivors, not bully them. That was years ago. And yesterday he said about the allegations, quote, seems like a lot of nothing. I mean, the only one who had anything to say that seemed unsettling was a woman who works for right-wing political operations. So right-wing women should not be believed. This is Sheldon Whitehouse, the same guy who belonged to the all-white country club. And then there was Ro Khanna, the congressman from California, who writes, the behavior described in the New York Times story was wrong and toxic. Graham has acknowledged that and sought redemption. The people of Maine deserve a senator who is going to stand up to the billionaire class against genocide and for the working class. Against genocide. Holy hell. They don't care what happens to women. And they tell you this every time they support mutilating children and telling girls to take second place to a boy in the track and field competition. The Me Too movement is over. Don't ever tell me about it. You could say anything in the office place you want now. Anything on the street. Anything anywhere. The Me Too movement is over. Believe all women? Absolutely not happening. I mean, we knew that in Indianapolis because if we were believing all women, maybe some civic leaders would be upset with Joe Hogsett for his treatment of women and the people he hired in their treatment of women. It was always a lie. They never cared. It was just about power. And that they don't care about Lindsay Fifield is very messed up stuff. We'll get into more of it. Matt Bear has traffic.
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14: Good Friday morning. Coming up in a couple of minutes, IMPD's chief of police talking about parental responsibility. 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
15: They burned the midnight oil and then some.
16: I'm Dave Anthony, Fox News. Senators were up all night working on a contentious funding bill, and just before 5 o'clock this morning, a 52-47 final vote.
17: This bill, as amended, is passed.
16: It's Republicans cheering because no Democrats supported this legislation, providing nearly $70 billion for Border Patrol and Immigration and Customs Enforcement through 2029. They call ICE out of control and want reforms, but the bill passed using a reconciliation process they could not block. Some amendments to the bill failed, including an attempt for Congress to block a nearly $1.8 billion fund the Trump administration set up to pay those who claim they were politically targeted by the Biden Justice Department. But the acting attorney general, after pushback from Republicans and Democrats, now says that fund will not be set up. The Senate bill also does not include $1 billion in security for the controversial White House ballroom. President Trump says is privately funded and posted late last night on Truth Social is vital for national security, but there's a court hearing today challenging him.
18: A lower court judge had ordered that construction on the new ballroom stop. Judge Richard Leon agreed with the National Trust for Historic Preservation, which had sued, saying the changes require congressional approval. But a three-judge appellate panel allowed construction to move forward through at least early June. When they hear arguments, the deputy director of the Secret Service has filed documents explaining that stopping this project could put lives in danger.
16: Fox's Jessica Rosenthal. Still no deal to the U.S. conflict and with Iran ending. President Trump says the goal remains to stop Iran from having a nuclear weapon.
19: We're going to win on paper. Or we're going to win military. One way or the other.
20: Now, at the moment, there are doubts over a potential peace deal. Israeli forces and the Iranian-backed militant group Hezbollah continue to exchange strikes, despite Israel and Lebanon agreeing to a ceasefire. Hezbollah has rejected the latest deal, saying it's humiliating and is demanding all Israeli troops retreat from Lebanon.
16: Jeff Paul in Dubai. 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
14: He supports, so he'll resort to a retort. Clear radar in downtown Indianapolis, 57 degrees, warming up to 84 on this Friday morning. I'm Ryan Hedrick. Here's what's trending at 7:02. Indiana Senator Chris Garton has not let go of his push to redraw the state's congressional maps. It's still pinned to the top of his X account this morning. That vote failed, a move that President Trump wasn't happy about. Now Garton is stepping down as majority floor leader to position himself to challenge Senate Pro Tem Rod Bray, saying the job requires full alignment with the current leadership. Parents need to be held accountable when their kids commit violent crimes. That's what Indianapolis Metro Police Chief Tanya Terry said yesterday as she talked about the killing of IU grad Brett Scroggum in a downtown Indianapolis parking garage.
0: Know the parents of who they're hanging out with. Go to the house. Be the one that drives them there and picks them up. Or better yet, do something with your kid. Don't let them go run off and do stuff like this.
14: And we are waiting to hear from Marion County Prosecutor Ryan Mears about the charges for this kid. And that could come at some point today. An Indianapolis father and his teenage son arrested this week. John Herrick explains why.
2: It's because police say a 12-year-old boy was accidentally shot in the leg by his 9-year-old brother while playing Xbox inside their home on Wednesday. The 12-year-old is supposed to recover from his injuries. Police found a Glock handgun with live ammunition in the boy's shared closet. They also say they discovered that the father told a 14-year-old boy to get rid of the gun about a week ago, and they had to be separated by police to prevent the situation from escalating further. The father faces a felony neglect of a dependent charge, while his 14-year-old son is charged with dangerous possession of a firearm. John Herrick, 93 WIBC Mobile News.
14: Indiana's gas average has fallen nearly 30 cents over the last week, sitting at 3.51 this morning. Nationally, it's 4.22. Noble, the Indianapolis nonprofit that supports people with intellectual and developmental disabilities, is shutting down its community living program, costing 80 people their jobs, affecting 38 clients who rely on it. Layoffs will continue until early August. If you've been looking for an excuse to grab a rod and a reel, well, this could be it. Here's Terry Stacey.
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14: Last night at Gainbridge Fieldhouse, Kelsey Mitchell just didn't miss, or it didn't seem like she was missing much in the third quarter, scoring 25 points, 11 straight at one point, and the Indiana Fever snapped that two-game losing streak, rolling past Atlanta, 83-71.
24: She continued to get after it on the defensive end. 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
14: That's her head coach, Stephanie White. The Fever travel to New York to play the Liberty tomorrow. I'm Ryan Hedrick, on the level, on the go, and at WIBC.com at 7:05. Traffic on the fives. Good Friday morning, Matt Bear.
25: Good morning, Ryan. Looking at inbound 69 crash after 106. It's on the right shoulder. No delay at the moment. East side, northbound 465. Slow Penn Pike up to East 71st. Northbound 65 on the south side. Slow Raymond into Washington Street. That is a 3-minute delay. Eastbound 70 stomp and go traffic. Meridian Street into the south split. 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I'm Matt Bear with traffic on the fives. Follow us at WIBC Traffic.
1: We've got Amber Hardwick, Fox 59 meteorologist. What's happening?
26: Quiet weather conditions this morning. We have a mostly clear sky. Temperatures are in the lower to mid 60s at this hour. We will have increasing cloud cover by the afternoon. It's also going to turn breezy today with winds out of the southwest gusting from 20 to 25 miles per hour. And we will have a high near 86 degrees for tonight, turning mostly cloudy. And then temperatures are going to drop back into the mid 60s. We'll have a low near 66. 6 with a southwest breeze 10 to 20 miles per hour. Widely scattered showers and storms are going to be around 4 tomorrow. A few strong gusty storms are going to be possible, primarily in the afternoon and evening. However, there's still going to be a lot of dry time in the mix. Partly sunny skies, and we'll have a high near 84 degrees. Be breezy southwest winds 10 to 20 miles per hour.
1: Wow, that was very... You just dropped right off right there.
26: Oh, I'm sorry. just wrapped like, it up.
1: You just sounded like, you know what, I think I'm done talking now. Right there. Boom.
26: Sometimes that just happens. I'm on vacation mode.
1: Are you going on vacation?
26: Oh, I'm just going to be out of work for the next week. So this is my last day before I'm on PTO.
1: Then who do we have next week?
26: You should have Jim next week.
1: I am supposed to be notified of these things in writing, in triplicate.
26: Well, you know what? I'm getting ready. I'm actually writing the email in the process as we speak.
1: It's kind of a cart before the horse situation here, Amber Hardwick.
26: That is true.
1: The cat is out of the bag.
26: Heads up.
1: It wasn't so much a heads up. It was more of a dropping it on our laps.
26: Well,
1: I don't know how many more cliches we can do here, but we can try.
26: I don't know. I'm not sure.
1: Else we can fit in. Hey, enjoy the time. Enjoy yourself. Well, that's Amber Hardwick right there. You're very welcome. Fox 59. 61 degrees in the American Standard Cooling Weather Center. The time is 7:08.

0: Marion University.
1: I dig Marion. Cool spot.
0: Tony Katz, 93 WIBC. Good morning. Good to be with you. We were over there a couple months ago. Women's basketball team wins a national championship, and people are celebrating Marion, so we brought them cake. Circle City Sweets, we made cakes. It was a very, very cool time. They were appreciative. They are adding a $72 million, what they refer to as a multidisciplinary academic building, the IBJ, with the reporting. It's going to be... Now, the name, I got to admit, the Center for Human Flourishing, this could have been done by Jason Alexander in Seinfeld. It could have been the Human Fund, for all I know. 95,000 square feet, a hub for interdisciplinary learning and innovation and collaboration. It's going to house the university's occupational and physical therapy programs. Okay. Now you get why it's called what it's called. The name, I'm not, I know I'm going to get emails. I know I'm going to get texts. I'm not down with the name. The name is not great. The Center for Human Flourishing. No, I'm going to give that a no. But the concept, the programs that you're putting together, $72 million, occupational and physical therapy, which is going to have, a pretty good ramp as boomers get older and people are more concerned about their health and engage in these things. I like that, and I like that for the school. I like that for its growth, for sure. No, I would like to see Marion be a stronger player in the game, right? I think it's good for all of us. We've got the IU Indianapolis. We've got the Purdue Indianapolis. We've got U Indy, which I would like for them to be able to pick up steam. You've got Marion, right? Then we've got Purdue and IU, and then we've got Ball State, and then, of course, Notre Dame, which still exists, whether you like it or not. I would like to see things pick up for Evansville and USI. Southern Indiana, why not? I want to see all these places grow. So I think this is a fantastic, fantastic bit of opportunity for them. They want to reach an enrollment of 7,500. Right now, 5,100 students. Nothing wrong with a small school. Nothing wrong with us having that opportunity for Hoosiers. Very groovy. Very groovy. Also, I've been thinking that Professor Katz... That clearly has to happen. I will also accept guest lecturer, as long as there's a parking space. We should make that happen as well. Speaking of making things happen, when will I be named the trade ambassador of Indiana? The governor, Mike Braun, joins us next. Keep it here. Tony Katz, 93 WIBC. 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
0: 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What's happening?
16: All right, Tony, looking at the east side, northbound 465, slow off Penn Pike up to East 71st Street, a 3-minute delay. Eastbound 465, tight from Michigan Road over to Meridian. South side, northbound 65, slow from Raymond Street up to Washington Street because of construction delayed 3 minutes. Eastbound 70, just a little bit slow, Meridian into the south split. 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I'm Matt Bear with traffic on the fives. Follow us at WIBC Traffic.
0: 61 degrees in the American Standard Cooling Weather Center. The time right now is 7:16.

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1: Playing in Hammond. But of course, we've got the story here of a 14-year-old killing a 23-year-old man in a parking garage in Indianapolis. This has become a national story. And certainly it is a moment of concern. And the anecdotal story is, why in the world do I have a job downtown? Why in the world would I go visit something downtown? This is the capital city. Is there a place for the state of Indiana to look at the city of Indianapolis and say, we're taking over because you can't do the job?
2: Tony, it's a great point, and the tragedy of that event, I think, shocked everyone. 24-year-old parking a vehicle, and somebody comes up from behind and takes your life. I think that was a straw that's probably going to break the camel's back in this one. I remember a year ago I had to send the state police in at the 4th of July shootout at the OK Corral downtown. And then I think a couple weeks later, preemptively, let them help IMPD, you know, when the WNBA came in. So it's clear that we're willing to help. Now I think you've got legislators probably taking notice, because mayors and Hogsett, especially mayors, they're not doing their job. And you saw banks, you saw many others this time speak up, and I think it's good that it's in unison. So I think more and more there's going to be interest among legislators to do something that starts to rein it in. I noticed it all when I was a state legislator back in 15, 16, and 17, just homelessness. And then crime, sometimes when you turn the radio on, you thought they were talking about Chicago. And we've really had that now for a long time. Nothing seems to have changed. And of course, the voters don't seem to care much about it that live here, or else they'd get rid of the folks running it. So, yes, begs the question.
1: Is it all the voters, sir? Is it all the voters? Do you hear from civic leaders in Indianapolis about the issues with the city? And do you ever get requests for the state to get involved?
2: I don't think we're hearing as much from the people that live here as you should, but yes, more and more. And this is not the, this is just the, to me, the most vivid, tragic example of it. I think that, you know, you're really going to hear more of it. What the state can do or is willing to do when you're crossing a jurisdiction. I mean, it's our state capital. We already can use the state police. IMPD asked for that help. I think they too need to be unleashed a little more in terms of what they're able to do, and have kind of been, you know, not doing it to the extent that they need to. And again, I think that comes from the administration. But to me, the prosecution part of it is where you'd set an example. And for some of this senseless stuff, I would hope that they'd take the cue from it, that this 14-year-old is going to be you know, the trial is going to be as an adult, I understand, and we'll see. But I think at this point, it's going to impact in a broader way people coming down here. They interviewed a few people I saw on some of the local stations. Well, we still feel safe. Well, I think this is the one incident that's going to really have an impact. And yes, I think the state's going to be willing to do something, because I don't think you're going to see the local politicians, and especially the prosecutor's office, do something drastically different. They've had plenty.
1: You're not leaving the mayor out of that equation. I mean, you've talked about how the prosecutor
2: The mayor is has got the ability to crank up their own enforcement. You know, have this Indy police be more aggressive. We're willing to help, you know, by aiding with state police. But then when you do all that, I think the real sign to actually tamp it back is going to be prosecution.
1: Talking to the governor of Indiana, Mike Braun.

0: Let's now head north and talk about the Bears. They're supposed to be making a decision soon. Illinois did not meet their deadline, and they realized late, hey, why don't we just try and absolutely steal the concept of what Indiana is doing? They're going to try and have another session. They're going to try and take another bite at this. But in the end, this seems fait accompli. Even Mayor Brandon Johnson has eliminated Chicago from contention by going on to a podcast and saying, traffic is so bad getting out of Soldier Field that I left the Packers game early. And by the time I got out of the area, the Bears had come back and won the game, which is really not a good story you're telling for the team staying in Chicago. When does this announcement happen? Are the Bears coming to Indiana?
1: Well, I didn't hear that one, but I think it's the Chicago legislators, both in the House and the Senate, that comprise close to majority of the voting block in the legislature, and I think that was a spat that kept it from going through. I think the Senate actually passed something, the House left. If you get a statement like that, which I had not heard, we all know that Hammond logistically would be much easier to get to than Arlington Heights. Chicago's teed off that they can't keep it within their city, but who would want to have a business there of any sort when the city's run the way it is? They're paying so much in their own city budget to service their own debt. Who do you think is going to pay that off in the future? Taxpayers. So I think that's out of the question. There's a spat among them. Now the clock's coming into play. And I think we've made it so easy, Tony. We've done this quickly. Legislature and the public statement came on that same day, which should have signaled something, when we passed it originally. And we, as an administration, my team has been in contact with the Bears organization twice a week ever since. I think that, along with where would you want to be the next 50 years, will tease that favorable announcement out soon. Not exactly sure when. They've indicated that they now are going to move to come to some conclusion. So I'd say stay tuned. I mean, this thing's gone on
0: Well,
1: from Illinois' point of view for 5.5 years. They came to us 6 months ago.
0: Now let's get to the part two, because you bring up something interesting. There was a story out, Russ McQuaid, Fox 59, saying that there's a $90 million buyout if they leave Soldier Field. I have said we should not pay that. The deal we have for the Bears is the deal that's going to make them millions and millions of dollars for the foreseeable future, as long as they play football, and I don't think the NFL is going anywhere. Are we going to pay their $90 million buyout, yes or no?
1: Did not hear that. The deal that's on the table is on the table. They've been going through due diligence. Been some discussions on maybe needing a little more land to accommodate parking and all the stuff they want to do there. And that would be a function of what the city of Hammond works out. But other than stuff we've been working on that you would in any real estate deal of this magnitude, we've been working on that ever since the bill passed. And a lot of that stuff has been checked off. So anything else that comes up, including what you just mentioned, I think for us, we'd have to come back into session to do something that would be of a magnitude different from what we've done. I think all that is secondary. I think where we're at currently is the fact that they dropped the ball. The time is running out. The league has said they need to know soon. And any other things that eventuate in terms of what we need to do, we need to look at it. But they know they've got a good package. They've been willing to live with it. And the only thing that's come up is maybe the need for more land, and it's not a lot, so it wouldn't be a major item.
0: Yeah, I would never say willing to live with it. They're lucky to have it. It's an incredible deal for them, and I think it's going to be a winner for us. Who's waiting in the wings? We talk about this massive possible development in Hammond. Who have we reached out to, and who has reached out to us to say, hey, if the Bears come, we think we see some opportunity for Lake and Porter Counties, for Northwest Indiana, for being in Chicagoland?
1: They have an RDA up there. It is the place that regardless if the Bears would come or not, it's got the most turnaround potential. Most people don't realize Gary was our second largest city at one time, larger than Fort Wayne. And when Steele left the country, whooshed out of it, they went from 180,000 people to 60. You got the Gary Airport. You got a convention center going on up there. If this does happen, Hammond, East Chicago, Whiting, and Gary, and then the entirety of Lake County will see probably growth that they never imagined. And it's a place, basically due to Gary alone, that has swooned the most over the last several decades. So lots of people are interested in development and more interest as they see this thing getting closer to the finish line.
0: Well, clearly, you know, if we would already name me the trade ambassador of Indiana, we would already be growing on this stuff. And I honestly don't know what we're waiting for anymore. I provided you the greatest opportunity in the world. And the answer is I need a sash and maybe a scepter. And then, of course, again, with the parking
1: spot.
0: Well,
1: now you want to do that in the region, not just New York City?
0: I want to be the trade ambassador for Indiana. I'm going to do it all over the country. But I am going to take care of New York and L.A. because I know how to speak those languages. That's definitely going to happen. But this... I've been serious about this, and I don't know why it isn't done.
1: The third time you've asked me that publicly, so I'm going to say you're serious at this point.
0: And that's how one converts. But before I let you go, talking to the governor of Indiana, Mike Braun, the Republican convention is coming up in Fort Wayne, and the story is the Secretary of State race. Does Governor Mike Braun have a position on the next Secretary of State and on this race and what delegates should be looking at?
1: So my position is the same as it's been from the beginning. I went through a convention that was rowdy, and we all came through it. You live with what you have to deal with, and in this case, I think there's not been anything probably on a higher profile than what we've been watching over the last couple weeks. And I think you do sooner or later have to account for stuff that might not make sense for what you've been doing or what you need to do to reclaim the office. I'm going to let it play out. I never endorsed along the way, so I wasn't put in a position where I had to pull one. I'm a believer in the system working out, and I think that whatever happens, we do need to take seriously the fact that affordability is a big issue, and the weirdest thing since I've been in politics is the Democrats now trying to say they're the party of affordability. They're better at that game than we are, especially on the national level. And when you look at what's happening in terms of competition in the Secretary of State's race, that's symbolic of a broader challenge. We need to make sure, and I think Indiana's addressing it better than anyone, on affordability. That's been the key theme for me for a long time, from property taxes, utility rates, to extending the gas reprieve again. Republicans need to make sure, especially in a place like Indiana, where we've held the realm for so long, and anything that happens like this drama at the Secretary of State's office, don't dismiss it. I don't. I've been through the two hardest campaigns probably ever fought in this state, running for Senate and governor, and I respect the process, and that's the way I'll be at the convention.
0: I just want to say, we were talking about the Secretary of State's race, and you took it to affordability, and sir, that is some fantastic political spin, but there's no endorsement coming from you on the Secretary of State's race? Well, I've got 10 seconds left.
1: Nope. We're going to have a slate of at least four candidates there, and I think however it ends up, we take everything serious from there and know that there's a thing called competition, and even though we haven't had much of it, respect it.
0: That's the governor of Indiana, Mike Braun. I will see you up there, sir, where you can name me trade ambassador right there in front of the delegates. I look forward to that. Governor Mike Braun, I'll see you there. Thank you for being with us. Tony Katz, 93 WIBC. Good morning.
2: 93 WIBC Mobile News. On the level. On the go. It's rough and tough, and he's had enough. Clear radar in downtown Indianapolis, 62 degrees, warming to 85. I'm Ryan Hedrick. Here's what's trending at 7:32. Governor Mike Braun says he remembers sending state police into downtown Indianapolis after the July 5th mass shooting last year that killed two teenagers.
1: So it's clear that we're willing to help. Now I think you've got legislators probably taking notice, because mayors and Hogsett, especially mayors, they're not doing their job.
2: Braun just told Tony Katz in the morning news that as frustrated as he is with Ryan Mears, he believes that Mayor Joe Hogsett bears equal culpability for how violent Indianapolis has become.
1: The mayor has got the ability to crank up their own enforcement, have this Indy police be more aggressive. We're willing to help, by aiding with state police.
2: And Braun says he believes that prosecutor Ryan Mears will charge the 14-year-old boy accused of killing IU grad Brett Scroggins as an adult. We have not heard from Mears yet. We expect to do so today. President Trump announcing new federal investments in the coal industry.
3: President Trump is headed to the perennial battleground state of Wisconsin to talk about what he calls clean, beautiful coal.
4: As a result of the $700 million investment that I'm announcing today, we will protect 14 coal plants and 42 coal mines. It's a tremendous number.
3: So this is where $700 million worth of new investment in coal plants will go. It's going to be $425 million to support 13 existing coal plants, and then $75 million to support the construction of a coal export terminal in California. That is according to the Department of Energy.
2: That's Fox's Peter Ducey from the White House. The president has faced pushback from environmental groups over easing clean air standards from coal-fired power plants. And sports on WIBC on a Friday morning at 7:34. Defense showed up in a big way when it mattered for the Indiana Fever last night. That's how head coach Stephanie White summed up their win over Atlanta, 83-71, and the WNBA Commissioner's Cup last night.
5: We were the aggressor. We were active. We were anticipating. They felt us. They felt our energy. I thought our grit and our toughness was as good as it's been all year long. For the most part, we had our moments. But for the most part, we did a really good job of gang rebounding and finishing plays.
2: With the win, the Fever stopped a two-game losing streak, 25 points from Kelsey Mitchell. Thank you very much. Guard Caitlin Clark says she got sick at halftime, but head coach Stephanie White says she didn't know anything about that. The Chicago Cubs came back to beat the Athletics and avoid a three-game series sweep with a walk-off win from center fielder Peter Crow Armstrong. Here's manager Craig Counsell.
6: It definitely took a lot to get there, and like you said, a lot of really good things. And it was, an inning where we finally put together an inning where we strung together a whole bunch of pretty darn good at-bats.
2: And the Cubs open a weekend set against the San Francisco Giants at Wrigley. NBA Finals Game 2 tonight. Knicks and the San Antonio Spurs. Knicks up one game. And the Stanley Cup Finals tied at a game apiece after the Carolina Hurricanes beat Las Vegas Golden Knights last night in overtime 4-3. Sports brought to you by Ball State Athletics. I'm Ryan Hedrick on the Level on the Go and at WIBC.com at 7:35. Traffic on the fives. What are you watching for us, Matt Bear?
7: East side northbound 465, stop and go from 70 up to Penn Pike. That's a 4-minute delay. South side northbound 65 slows from Raymond up to Washington Street. A 3-minute delay because of construction. North side eastbound 465 tight from Michigan Road over to Meridian. 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I'm Matt Bear with traffic on the fives. Follow us at WIBC Traffic.
0: We have got ourselves 65 degrees in the American Standard Cooling Weather Center. The time is 7:36.
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8: 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In Williamsburg, Virginia, a mob stormed the local arsenal and walked out with roughly 400 muskets. 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

0: Today on the marketplace, I'm torn. I really am torn. Tony Katz, 93 WIBC. Good morning. Good to be with you. During downtime, I'm clearing my head, getting ready for what's next on the show. I'm on Facebook Marketplace. Cool stuff, odd stuff, weird stuff, strange stuff. All of it is there, and this is presented by IndianaUnclaimed.gov. 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Text my name, Tony, to 46220. 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Oh, Matt Bear.
1: Yes.
0: I've come across something that everyone who is a part of this show will understand is very difficult for me.
1: Oh, okay. Yeah.
0: It is a rare vintage 1990s NASCAR racing jacket.
1: Oh, how cool is that?
0: It's got NASCAR, it's got Pontiac on it, and it's got the sponsor. The sponsor is Skittles.
1: Ooh, pure.
0: And as we all know, Skittles are disgusting.
1: Wait, I thought that was candy corn.
0: No. Candy corn is just bad for you. It's just not good. Tootsie Rolls are devil scat.
1: That's right.
0: Tootsie Rolls are the worst thing ever. And then right under that is Skittles, because you grab a handful of those and you're like, ooh, M&Ms. And then it's this fruit tart nonsense garbage. And you're like, why thou, Lord, hath you forsaken me? Right? It's just, it's horrifying.
1: But it says on the bag Skittles. You don't
0: know. But if it's in the bowl, you don't know, man. It's false advertising.
1: Bowls of Skittles are supposed to be M&Ms. No, I feel you. Yeah, total.
0: Right, we see a bowl of Skittles is not like a bowl of keys right after the party's winding down. You're supposed to know what you get. It's supposed to be an M&M. Oh, you know what I said. That's right. I said it. But the jacket's cool. It's a size small, but it fits a little bigger, more like a size medium, which means you can wear it.
1: Nice.
0: And it's red, and it's got the rainbow on it, and you're like, that's kind of awesome. It is kind of awesome, Matt. Have you seen it there?
1: What is it? Is it like fireproof?
0: I don't think it's fireproof,
1: well,
0: but we're not going to find out.
1: You don't know until you test it, so.
0: Yeah, it's not.
1: No.
0: But it says Skittles front and back.
1: Yeah. Yeah, I'm the man of Skittles.
0: I'm torn. And it's only $80.
1: Nope. Maybe if like it was winter, you know, and it was cold outside. But this would be a very hot jacket if you were walking around Indianapolis during the summertime, say on the cultural trail. It's it looks oppressive. It looks oppressive, Tony.
0: You know what looks oppressive? Producer Carl.
1: Oh, yeah.
0: That guy. That guy. So are you in or you out for this jacket?
1: I'm out. Don't want it.
0: I'm torn. It's going to be a no because it's not my size, because I wear clothes that are made for men.
1: Just like me.
0: Thank you.
1: My clothes are
0: made. Thank you. Check it out for yourself. Let me know if you get it. It's Skittles, so I'm a no. But it's NASCAR, so I'm like, maybe. That's it. Tony Katz, 93, WIBC, good morning.
2: 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Hey, what's up? It's Hammer from the Hammer and Nigel Show. 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
0: Traffic on the fives. Matt Bear, what is happening?
1: All right, Tony, south side, northbound 65, stop and go. Raymond up to Washington Street for a delay of 4 minutes. East side, northbound 465, slow roll off 70, up to Penn Pike. On the north side, westbound 465, stop and go from Meridian over to Ditch. Inbound 69, just a pocket of slow here, 96 to 82nd. And inbound 70 tight from Rural Street to the north split. 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Follow us at WIBC Traffic.
0: We've got 63 degrees in the American Standard Cooling Weather Center. The time is 7:46.
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4: The one question I didn't get to ask Governor Braun, and it will come up. Are parents responsible if a 14-year-old murders a 23-year-old? 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I found it interesting, and I'd love to speak to Chief Terry more about this in depth, a sit-down, where it's we take a look at what happened in Indianapolis with this murder, and there is a question of whether or not the parents of this 14-year-old who has been arrested in the shooting death of Brett Scroggins, whether or not the parents are responsible. Are the parents to be held to account? Now, there's a whole series of questions that we have regarding how the kid got the gun and all of that. Ryan Hedrick has been doing the reporting on this. You can go to WIBC.com and you can see his reporting there, his story on this, that the IMPD chief warns parents could face charges. I would be reading that immediately. This level of youth violence is not unique to Indianapolis. Other cities throughout our country are also seeing similar patterns. We cannot accept violence involving our children as something that's normal. She continued by saying, parenting is not passive. You don't get to just say, oh, my kid's a teenager, they're on their own. It's your job, it's your responsibility to know what that is. Be nosy, be active, be involved. Something we've said here, and for the record, I wholeheartedly agree. The city is not your babysitter. And no one cares whether you think it should be that way, parent. No one wants to hear your story. You don't get to dump your kids on the city and say, deal with it. Our job to instill responsibility in everybody is very, very real. And it starts by saying we don't do these things. And then when you will hear the screams, because you will hear the screams of racism and this, that, and the other, these people have to be told to shut up. I know that's so rude. How dare you say that? Let me try it another way then. Scream all the names you want. You're still responsible for your kid. But are you responsible for them killing another person? This is a question for us, regardless of whether or not we live in Indianapolis, because this is going to be a question for the General Assembly. And every member of the General Assembly better get ready for the idea that this is going to come up. This is going to be a discussion. You are going to be asked this question. Why? Because the chief of police of Indianapolis just brought it up. Of course it's going to come to you. And I don't actually have a good answer on where we are with this. I don't claim to have the I got this one. This one's heavy. And can't be played in a position of politics. Has to be played in a position of what exactly are we trying to get done and what is the best way to get it done? Now, I will put forth to you that there are a lot of places where we have had massive failures. These failures are cultural, and these failures are happening in social media. These failures are happening in the church, and these failures are happening in parenting, where we have somehow said, don't worry, the state is responsible. The state is not responsible. Personal responsibility is everything. And all of these people who want to lay it that the government will do this, the government will do that, they're always wrong. They cannot keep you safe. It is up to us. We are the first, second, and last line of defense. That is not to say we don't need police, and that's not to say we don't need a well-working government. It is to say that if we rely on them to be parents, we're failing. That's just been proven by history. And the communists out there who believe in that stuff, they can't run a city, and they will get your kids killed. Who do we hold responsible here? How did the kid get the gun? We have a lot of questions. We need answers. What is it that we want? Well, we need to start hearing from people. We need to start speaking about these things out loud. We need to hear from the General Assembly, and they have to understand that this is going to come up. And they better be asking questions, too. And we're willing to discuss it right here, Republican or Democrat, with any of them. I don't know where I'm at on this subject yet, but I'm thinking about it. And you should be too. Now, we've got Matt Bear in 60 seconds, but I did a very long interview with Mike Braun, so I'm going to let producer Carl right here catch up on some of our fantastic sponsors. Tony Katz, 93 WIBC, good morning. Or not. I tried. I was going to run one and then go back to Matt and then go back to... we should have done this in rehearsal. Matt Bear, what do you got traffic-wise?
5: All right, guys, looking at northbound 65, stop and go out the south side. Raymond up to Washington Street, a three-minute delay. East side, northbound 465, slow from 70 up to Penn Pike. Westbound 465, tight from Meridian over to Ditch Road. And inbound 70, slow Rural Street to the north. Split a reminder, over the weekend, we're going to have a traffic shift on the northeast side. And when you go to rush hour Monday morning, eastbound 465 should be three lanes from the White River down to Fall Creek. 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I'm Matt Bear with Traffic on the Fives. Follow us at WIBC Traffic.
6: 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Now, many people assume their taxes will automatically go down once they retire and stop collecting paychecks. 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
3: Hey, good morning. Coming up in a couple of minutes, what people are saying about a 14-year-old accused in a killing last week in downtown Indianapolis, what the governor is saying about the capital crime crisis, and where you could catch some good fishing this weekend. Those stories and more after Fox News from the Price Point Comfort Mitsubishi Electric Studios. 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
4: Republicans did it on their own. I'm Dave Anthony, Fox News, and it took them all night in the Senate.
5: On this vote, the yeas are 52, the nays are 47. This bill, as amended, is passed.
4: That was just before 5 a.m., approving nearly $70 billion to fund Border Patrol and Immigration and Customs Enforcement through 2029, which Democrats opposed, but the process used to pass it did not allow a filibuster to block the funding. It goes to the House next.
6: There were bipartisan efforts to add amendments that would restrict what the president has called a $1.8 billion anti-weaponization fund for Trump's political allies who believe they've been politically persecuted. One such defeated amendment was proposed by Louisiana Senator Bill Cassidy, who was recently defeated by a Trump-backed primary challenger, which would have redirected the fund's payments to law enforcement officers hurt in the January 6th attack on the U.S. Capitol.
4: Fox's Tanya J. Powers. The bill also does not include $1 billion in security for the controversial White House ballroom. A legal challenge to stop construction returns to court today. Late last night, President Trump posted on Truth Social the person suing has no standing, and the case is highly damaging to our country, calling the ballroom vital for national security. The president keeps trying to work out a deal to end the Iran conflict.
7: The main parts of the deal is they can't have a nuclear weapon. The strait will open immediately.
4: Iran's been blocking most shipping in the Strait of Hormuz. It's also demanding Israel stop attacking Hezbollah in Lebanon, but those attacks continue today. There's a new attempt to try to stop the war in Ukraine.
8: In an open letter to Russian President Vladimir Putin, Ukraine's President Volodymyr Zelensky proposes a meeting between the two, a step President Trump is encouraging.
7: I think it would be great if they met. They should get it done.
8: Zelensky's letter comes as Russia intensifies airstrikes against Kyiv and Ukrainian drones have hit deeper into Russian territory.
4: Fox's Jared Halpern. The president's threatening to veto a House-passed bill to provide new aid, weapons, and loans to Ukraine. 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
9: 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On the go.
3: Torn apart with a heavy heart. Clear radar in downtown Indianapolis, 62 degrees going up to 85. Good Friday morning. I'm Ryan Hedrick. Here's what's trending at 8:02. Crime in downtown Indianapolis is hard to ignore, especially when people are being hurt or killed, says Governor Mike Braun. Braun told Tony Katz in the morning news last hour that he's watching the capital city's crime crisis closely, and that comes as police say a 14-year-old boy killed a 23-year-old man in a parking garage last week.
10: Now I think you've got legislators probably taking notice, because mayors and Hogsett, especially mayors, they're not doing their job. And you saw banks, you saw many others this time speak up.
3: Braun says he believes that 14-year-old boy will be tried as an adult. We're still waiting to hear from Marion County Prosecutor Ryan Mears about how he'll proceed with that case. That announcement could come today. Should the parents of this 14-year-old boy face charges alongside of him?
11: Maybe like a 6 or 7-year-old, maybe the parents should be more held more liable.
12: It depends on the crime. It depends on whether or not the parents help the child buy the gun if they use the gun to kill somebody.
13: And you could head to our Instagram, Facebook, and X accounts to see more reaction from this story. An Indianapolis dad and his son facing criminal charges.
14: Police say a 9-year-old boy accidentally shot his 12-year-old brother inside their home while playing video games on Wednesday. They say they discovered a Glock handgun loaded with live ammunition inside a closet shared by the children. The father, DeMarcus Jackson, is charged with felony neglect of a dependent, while his 14-year-old son faces a charge of dangerous possession of a firearm. Jackson is also accused of telling the 14-year-old to get rid of that gun about a week ago, and he has a history of arrests in Indianapolis dating back to 2001. John Herrick, 93 WIBC Mobile News.
13: Anyone can get a tick bite, but Heather Lentz at Community Go Health Urgent Care says kids and pets are most at risk.
15: Pets and kids, because they hang out in grassy areas, you know, they're closer to the ground, they are at higher risk and can't always tell you, hey, I have a bug on me.
13: She says Indiana isn't exactly ideal for avoiding ticks, though some states have it much worse. The Eagle Creek Park Foundation is hosting a free kids fishing derby this Saturday from 9 to 1 at Lily Park in Eagle Creek Park. Dan Neely with the foundation says kids will find hot dogs and drinks and free bait and even free fishing poles.
16: No experience needed. Fishing is a lifetime skill, so we love taking advantage of the free DNR fishing day.
13: And he spoke to our Terry Stacy. I'm Ryan Hedrick, on the level, on the go, and at WIBC.com on a sunny Friday morning. Traffic on the fives at 8:05. What's up, Matt Bear?
17: Eastbound 70, stop and go traffic from Meridian into the South Split. And then on the south side, northbound 65 slows Raymond Street up to Washington Street because of construction. That is a 4-minute delay. East side northbound 465 tied from 70 up to Penn Pike. Westbound 465 on the north side slow. Allisonville Road over to Keystone Avenue. 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I'm Matt Bear with Traffic on the Fives. Follow us at WIBC Traffic.
18: Amber Hardwick, Fox 59 meteorologist, what are we feeling?
19: Feels great outside. We have temperatures in the mid to upper 60s. Just check the temperature at the Indy Airport, up to 67. Clear start with increasing clouds this afternoon. It's going to turn breezy today. Winds gusting up to 25, even 30 miles per hour at times within central Indiana. We should have a high near 86 degrees. For tonight, turning mostly cloudy, there's a chance for spotty showers and a few thunderstorms. We're going to have a low near 66 degrees, and it will stay breezy through the overnight. Tomorrow, widely scattered showers and storms, primarily for the late afternoon and heading into the evening. A few gusty, strong storms could be possible. However, there is going to be a lot of dry time still, partly sunny skies, turning more humid with a high near 84 degrees. Another day with strong wind gusts nearing 25 to 30 miles per hour.
18: That is Amber Hardwick of Fox 59, who will not be with us next week. She is going to be busy on a dream vacation, not working.
19: Pretty much. I'll be sleeping. Our family does have a lake house, so I'll probably go up there for a few days. But just to hang out.
18: You didn't have to brag, right? Oh. The bragging wasn't necessary. Look at me. I've got TV money.
19: It's not fancy, but it's a good time. It's been in our family since the 50s, so we've been going up there for years.
18: Okay. Producer Carl doesn't have a lake house. He does have a flood in the basement, though, and he thinks that should count.
19: Oh, no. That's not good.
20: Does the bathtub count?
18: No. It turns out it doesn't, Carl. I wish it did.
19: I just have a baby pool in my backyard. I don't even have anything fancy. Actually, I think it's one of those dog pools where you give dogs a bath, but since I have dogs, they don't pop the pool toenails. You know what I mean?
18: We get it. I picked the wrong industry, because if I had just gone into weather, I would have a pool and a lake house. That's just all I've learned. It's the whole story.
19: You should have gone into weather then. What can I say? I don't know what to tell you.
18: Every day I'm reminded I could have done anything else. That's Amber Hardwick. Listen, have a good time. We'll catch you when you come back. Amber Hardwick, Fox 59, meteorologist. 65 degrees right now in the American Standard Cooling Weather Center. The time is 8:08.

0: Reconciliation passes the U.S. Senate. It will now go to the House. Tony Katz, 93 WIBC. Good morning. Good to be with you. So reconciliation is the system by which you pass legislation that is budget related. You do not need a 60-vote threshold to open debate or close debate. Rather, you can just vote on a simple majority. 52-47 was the vote. It will now go to the House, where it should pass sans Thomas Massey. Thomas Massey, who lost his primary bid and has said, you know what? I'm just going to keep partnering up with Marjorie Taylor Greene. I'm going to keep doubling down on my Israel hate. And that's really going to make a difference for 2028. Best of luck to you, sir. Really and truly, just beyond broken. And I can't help you. I can't fix it. I tried and I tried and I tried to understand where you're at. And the answer is I have no idea where you're at. I have no idea what you're about or what you're going for. I think having a disagreement and an issue with policy from any nation is absolutely acceptable. What you're after beats me. Beats the heck out of me. For sure. All the best. Meanwhile, reconciliation should pass the House, then signed by the president. It's a reminder that all Democrats voted against keeping American kids safe. The Democrats vote against keeping American kids safe while they favor kids being mutilated and claiming their agenda that they are not. They favor the kids dying, and when they're not dying, they favor lying to the kids. This is how Republicans should run this. This is how Republicans need to do this. I'm tired of having to teach them how to campaign. This is how Democrats would do it. I'm just utilizing their lines. When the kids aren't dying, they're lying to the kids. That's the Democrat Party. Don't vote for them. Who wants to challenge me on this? 317-239-9393. You can't change your gender. You don't mutilate children. And you voted against safety and security of American children. That's what the Democrats did. It's not even a debate. But sure, 317-239-9393. Argue against us. And don't say, but Trump. We're talking about this legislation. Also, they tried to put the Save America Act, the SAVE Act, on as an amendment, which is voter ID. And four Republicans voted against it, including Susan Collins in Maine. Alicia Murkowski in Alaska, Tom Tillis in North Carolina. Well, of course, Tom Tillis. What a mistake. What a mistake. That we are really voting against voter ID. You know what you get when you vote against voter ID? California. That's a mess. We will get more into it. And of course, one of the bigger stories right around here is that over there in the General Assembly, you have Chris Garton, the senator, resigning from leadership, which means we're about to see a challenge to Rod Bray. I've got that story, and if the senator's around, call in. We'd love to hear what you're thinking, Senator Garton. Tony Katz, 93, WIBC. Good morning.
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0: Traffic on the five. Matt Bear is in the WIBC Traffic Center. What's happening?
6: Good morning, Tony. Looking at northbound 65 on the south side. Stop and go traffic. Raymond Street up to Washington Street. That's a 3-minute delay. On the east side, northbound 465 slow from 70 up to Penn Pike. Delayed 2 minutes. Westbound 465 a little bit slow from Allisonville Road over to Keystone Avenue. And inbound 70 slows up from Rural Street into the north split. 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I'm Matt Bear with Traffic on the Fives. Follow us at WIBC Traffic.
0: 65 degrees in the American Standard Cooling Weather Center. The time is 8:16.
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1: Not running their lives, but certainly helping them. And if they are utilizing AI and chatbots for mental health advice, that doesn't work out well. One in five teens, as per the reporting, JAMA, I don't ever know if they pronounce it JAMA or not, JAMA Pediatrics. CDC says one in three U.S. high school students reporting poor mental health most or all the time over the past 30 days. Now, there's a lot of reasons for this, and certainly we can go back to some of those cultural things. It's about telling kids, okay, things got a little rough. Get over it. Find a place for it. Get on to the next thing. Move on with your day. There's a little bit of tough love that's absolutely necessary here. There's also making sure your kids know that, hey, the world is not coming to an end. But if they take a look culturally, they take a look social media, everything's terrible all the time. The country's terrible and climate change this and this one that and bigotry over here. How could they not think everything is terrible constantly? How about this? Keep them off social media. But their friends have social media. I don't care about their friends. Screw their friends. Do you love your kid more than their friends? And if you don't, weird. Parents are not friends. Parents have a different job. I like my job. Sometimes it's thankless, but it's the job. But one in five look to AI for mental health advice. Now, the problem is that they say they found the advice helpful. And the vast majority of them keep that advice and keep that they're doing this hidden from others. The advice is so helpful. You would think they'd be like, I got this great advice. Well, no, it's mental health, so they don't talk about it. Yeah, they're not talking about it with you, parents. That's an issue. That's a real problem. Relying on AI is nuts. Now, Bernie Sanders doesn't care where your kid gets the advice from as long as he gets the money. Bernie Sanders, communist, Vermont. He's a communist. He's a loser. All communists are losers. All communists are violent losers. That's all they have ever been throughout history. That's all they'll ever be. They have never once created a worthwhile civilization, and no one should ever give these freaks power. They are all losers. All the Democrats, socialists, are communists. They're all losers, and they cannot create a good society. Mamdani failing in New York, Katie Wilson failing in Seattle, Representative Ocasio-Cortez, already a known failure. They're all losers. All of them want to use government power to put a gun to your head to get you to do what they want done. And what they want done can't actually work. So they'll put the gun to more heads to try and get their things done, and it can't work. These totalitarians are awful, miserable, terrible people, and I've got the historical data on my side. They don't have it on their side. Don't ever vote for them. Don't ever trust them. This is far more than whether or not we agree about capitalism. By the way, capitalism is good. You want to devise a better system, go ahead. But so far, it hasn't happened. I'll stick with the people engaging in trade in their own best interest. Thank you very much. Bernie Sanders wants to use AI and say that what we should do is take 50% of all of the AI profits and create a sovereign wealth fund. The American AI sovereign wealth fund is his idea. Who will own and control the future? That's from a New York Times editorial that Bernie Sanders put out. Who will benefit from it and who will be hurt by it? And Bernie's answer is, I want to control all of you. He's a tool. And 20-somethings have been following him for years because they're susceptible to schmuck them. What are the Democratic Socialists are going to say? What is their argument? Their argument is they've got a winning prescription, they're never winning anything. He did nothing to help create AI. He put nothing into it, and he's saying, give us 50% of all your profits. Notice he didn't say make it free. No, he wants the

0: money. He doesn't care what your kids get from AI. He doesn't care how they're hurt as long as he profits. A guy who has never held a job, who has multiple homes, he just cares that he profits. These people are hopelessly obscene. But we bring it back home again, and we bring it to Senator Chris Garton, who sent a letter to Republican senators, there at the Indiana General Assembly, informing them of his decision to resign as majority floor leader. He's still a member of the Senate. Garton is taking a look at Rod Bray, the Senate pro tem, the leader of the Republicans, and saying, this guy got his butt kicked in the primaries by Turning Point USA, by Trump. Lots of people losing. There's going to be a whole new shift in the Senate. He can't be leader anymore. And he has to know he can't be leader anymore. So, why shouldn't I, Chris Garton, be leader? That certainly is, looks like what he's saying here. He writes, as we navigate complex issues facing our state, it has become clear to me that serving as floor leader requires a seamless alignment with the current strategic direction of leadership. An alignment I no longer maintain. Continuing in this role without unequivocal support for that direction will be a disservice to the office, to leadership, and most importantly, to all of you. So he's going to challenge Bray. This is all coming. I have no problem with the challenges whatsoever. Go about making your challenges. Let's see where the party is. Republicans have a 40-10 majority in the Senate. That's what's going on right now. This will take place after elections in November. Let's say it changes, right? Let's say we have new leadership in the state Senate. Tell me what changes with the Indiana Republican Party. Do we get bolder? Do we get stronger? Do we get more willing? Do we try things? Do we push for more legislation? Do we move legislation in a more rapid kind of way? What changes? Here you are. The redistricting subject, property tax subject, a whole host of things led to this election. But now you've had these primary wins, and let's say they turn into general election wins. What actually changes? What is it that Republicans do next to show us that the election was worth our time? Isn't that the question for Chris Garton or anybody looking for leadership? What has to change? What are you going to change? What legislation are we going to see? What plans do you have? A question I don't think anybody has asked for a good long time, and no one seems to have given a good holy damn about. Well, here we are. Senator Garton, you're welcome on the show. Producer Carl will be in touch Monday through Friday next week. What works best for you? Matt Bear has traffic on the fives. Matty Boo Boo, what's going on?
1: All right, Tony, looking at the south side, northbound 65. Stop and go traffic, Raymond Street up to Washington Street because of construction. Now we have a crash coming into downtown, eastbound 70 west. The left lane is blocked. Traffic stop and go back to Harding Street. Delayed just 1 minute at the moment. And inbound 70 slows. Rural Street to the north split. 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I'm Matt Bear with traffic on the fives. Follow us at WIBC Traffic.
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14: A lot changed while you were busy.
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19: They did it with the help of surveillance footage.
20: Hoosier drivers are enjoying the cheapest gas in the country right now.
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20: What's done in the dark comes to light. Clear radar in downtown Indianapolis, 62 degrees, warming up to 85 on this Friday morning. And good morning. I'm Ryan Hedrick. Here's what's trending at 8:31. An arrest has been made in a triple shooting that happened 9 days ago in the early morning hours near a restaurant that left a man dead and several others injured. Police say 21-year-old Nikal Nguyen is now facing charges. Investigators say that the shooting happened near a cigar lounge. Gregory Anderson was killed and several others were hurt. Governor Mike Braun talked about downtown violence during an interview with WIBC's Tony Katz in the morning news last hour.
21: So it's clear that we're willing to help. Now I think you've got legislators probably taking notice, because mayors and Hogsett, especially Mears, they're not doing their job.
20: And Braun says he believes that prosecutor Ryan Mears will charge the 14-year-old boy accused of killing IU grad Brett Scroggum last week. As an adult, we have not heard from Mears yet. We do expect to hear from him today. The Senate finally passed President Trump's immigration enforcement funding bill after weeks of delay, tied to a nearly $2 billion settlement fund that split Republicans. Political leaders say that they spent days haggling over amendments before the vote cleared just before 5 a.m. this morning. California is still counting ballots following Tuesday's primary election.
16: A lot of those uncounted ballots are coming from the heavily populated counties of Sacramento, San Francisco, Los Angeles, and San Diego. So the current standings could change. For now, Republican Steve Hilton remains in the lead in the gubernatorial race with 27%. Democrat Javier Becerra is in second place with 26%. 8%, and fellow Democrat Tom Steyer is trailing in third place with 20%. In the L.A. mayoral race, Spencer Pratt is at second place with 29%. Progressive Nithya Raman is sitting at third with 23%. Several folks are now criticizing California's vote counting process.
8: Fox's Madeline Rivera reporting. Chris Garton says he's stepping down as Indiana Senate Majority Floor Leader. He positions himself to try to challenge Senate Pro Tem Rod Bray. Ticks are tricky parasites, and there are some new trends about them that medical professionals think you should know about.
13: Heather Lentz is an advanced practitioner lead with Community Go Health Urgent Care. She says it's even harder now to make ticks go away.
22: With climate change and it being warmer in the wintertime, ticks are living longer because they can survive more and are active longer because it is warmer and moister.
13: They're best known for spreading Lyme disease, which is a bigger factor in Indiana, but she's seeing more cases of alpha-Gal syndrome, which is an allergic reaction that happens if you've been bitten by the Lone Star tick. John Herrick, 93 WIBC Mobile News.
20: And sports on WIBC at 8:34 on a Friday morning. The Indiana Fever snapped a two-game losing streak last night with an 83-71 win over the Atlanta Dream after spending much of the week answering questions about guard Caitlin Clark's relationship with head coach Stephanie White. Kelsey Mitchell said the team really needed a win like this.
23: Shout out to our team for not really giving in to what the social media world had to say about us. You're never going to be good in anybody's eyes every time. And so for us, it was about using this week for the right stuff. Talent gets us there, but I think team camaraderie and just being honest about where we are as a group keeps us there.
20: Mitchell was red hot in the third quarter, carried over. She led the team with 25 points, and this is a win for the WNBA Commissioner's Cup. That tournament continues. Mitchell joined the 5,000 point club. The Fever now head to New York, where they'll play the Liberty on Saturday. Chicago Cubs center fielder Peter Crow Armstrong delivered a walk-off RBI single in the ninth last night as the Chicago Cubs rallied to beat the A's 7-6.
24: We've done it a lot over the last couple years. I feel like finished games in the bottom of the ninth. So whenever you get to run and jump around like little kids, it's always a blast.
20: And the Cubbies avoided a three-game sweep with the win. Sports brought to you by Ball State Athletics. I'm Ryan Hedrick on the Level on the Go and at WIBC.com at 8:35. Traffic on the fives. Here's Matt Bear.
1: All right, good morning, Ryan. Eastbound 70 crash at West. Left lane is blocked. Traffic slow to Harding. South side, northbound 65. Stop and go traffic. Raymond Street up to Washington Street. It is a construction zone. East side, northbound 465. Tightens up from Penn Pike up to East 56th Street. And Carmel Parkway, Keystone Parkway, northbound Keystone. Slow 106th Street up to 116th. 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I'm Matt Bear with traffic on the fives. Follow us at WIBC Traffic.
0: 68 degrees in the American Standard Cooling Weather Center. The time is 8:36.
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25: 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He pressed the attack, keeping his men moving through the woods. No formal lines, just fire in every direction. The assault was swift and relentless. Within an hour, the British position collapsed, a victory that revived the American cause in the South. That officer was Isaac Shelby. Indiana honored that victory, naming Shelby County and Shelbyville for the man who helped turn the tide in the Revolution's darkest year.
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0: 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We have got Dow futures up 22 and NASDAQ futures down 361. Tony Katz, 93 WIBC, good morning. Good to be with you. Oil prices at $92.73 a barrel on the West Texas crude. The Brent crude, $94.48 a barrel. The 10-year treasury ticking up a little bit, 4.538. Oh, this is not a good place to be. I mean, this is absolutely affecting the mortgage rates and, of course, the housing market. Gold down $4,440 an ounce on the gold. That's the spot price. The silver at $72.35. And Bitcoin down to $61,000. Oh, I'm sorry. I just jumped back up right now. No, 61. 61. No, 62. My gosh, pick a nut. Let's call it 62,000, and that will be it. But the story of the day is that payrolls rose by 172,000, more than expected. Down slightly from the upward revised 179,000 in April, and above the Dow Jones estimate of 80,000. It's double. Unemployment holding at 4.3%. I'm going to go through these numbers and see where it takes us. Because now we're going to get into questions of, does this do anything to the Fed with its new chairman, Kevin Warsh, Warsh, to a lowering of interest rates? Tony, jobs, not necessarily anything having to do with inflation. Well, if it's all about inflation, we're definitely not lowering an interest rate. But we know why Jerome Powell, that was waiting for this moment. All this talk about Jerome Powell, who was the former chair of the Fed, now to have the guy that Trump picked and not? That's going to be a hard one to buy into. It's going to be a hard one to believe. You got the GDP rising at 1.6% at an annualized rate, according to the Atlanta Fed, and tracking at a 3% gain in the second quarter. One will assume they're going to tie this all together. Question is, does it tie together? And I will have that story on Tony Katz today at noon. What I didn't know, and I wanted to go back and take a look, for what reason is the NASDAQ futures down so much? And one of the stories is that there's a chip sell-off. The sell-off in key chip stocks is one of the reasons. Could be tied to where some of the bond market is, or treasury yields, I should say. But this goes with where we were yesterday. Broadcom, Micron, Marvell Technologies, all have been down. Is this to say that everybody's already bought what they're going to buy for their AI futures? That the chips no longer have a value? Or everyone's good right now? Or they won't be ordering for a while? Or is it to say that some chips work better than others and people made their decision and it's not these companies? I will look into that as well. I'll have that for you at noon. Tony Katz, 93 WIBC. Good morning.
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5: All right, Tony. Crash eastbound 70 at West Street. Left lane is blocked. South side northbound 65 slows from Raymond up to Washington Street. And inbound 70, 10 Zaporal into the north split. 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I'm Matt Bear with traffic on the fives. Follow us at WIBC Traffic.
4: 68 degrees in the American Standard Cooling Weather Center. The time is 8:45.
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See, I know this, but not the way you think I should. Tony Katz. 93 WIBC. Good morning. Good to be with you. It's time to play America's favorite game. What the heck is that television theme song? Here's how we play our game. Producer Carl has selected a television theme song from yesteryear. I have to guess what it is, but on Fridays, we play a little game called Film Friday, where producer Carl has picked a piece of music from a famous film, and then I have to guess what film that is. I'm allowed to check with the chat room, or I'm allowed to phone a friend, and that friend is Matt Barrett. He never really gets it right. But let's try anyway. Let's phone a friend, and let's phone Matt Barrett. And Matt Bear, let's start this from the beginning, producer Carl. What do you say we start this from the beginning? Right there. And

0: Matt Bear, what is from what movie is this piece of theme music?
1: Tony, that's Butch Cassidy and the Sundance Kid.
0: It's close. That was close. Definitely close. See, I didn't think this was actually from a movie. I believe this is the theme song that plays when Jason Hammer walks into a bathroom after eating Taco Bell. Jason Hammer. Hammer Nigel every day, 3 to 7 p.m. So my problem is that I don't recall, and I'm not guessing right now, Carl, so don't hit any buttons. Is this, I think it's Good, Bad, and the Ugly, but right now I am, Magnificent Seven is in my head, and I'm just getting myself, I'm in my own head on this. I'm just confused. Right? I know I'm in the place. Like, naturally, I'm like, okay, I know what's happening here, except right now. I'm gonna go with Good, Bad, and the Ugly. There we go. Done. So, with that, we play this every Monday through Friday. Sponsorship's now available. I'm honestly amazed. I'm amazed that no one has come forward yet and said, I want to be a part of this. Just stunning. Stunning stuff. And I love that this rumor went around. This rumor went around about 60 Minutes. And what are they going to do about 60 Minutes? And I explained it yesterday that the only people talking about 60 Minutes and CBS are the people who work on 60 Minutes and CBS and the media that is all upset that they're losing their power. And someone put out a rumor that Joe Rogan was going to replace Anderson Cooper. And then CBS came out and said, no one ever even brought this up. And now people are asking, wait, but should he? And the answer is, why not? What you want are curious people asking questions of interesting people to be able to share conversation with America. The agenda being the issue itself, not some type of end product. The end product is what it is, and then we get to decide what to do with that information. That is not what Scott Pelley wanted. That is not what CBS and mainstream media wanted for years. And mainstream media still wants on CNN and MS Now, etc. They want the end product. And they don't think that we getting information is the end product. They think that them being able to push a narrative is the end product. So it is an interesting idea. Man, it would be... really something else to have that opportunity. So, yeah, why not? Why not think of that? And not only with him, but with other people. It is a way to look at it, to rethink the entirety of the concept. What is this idea that it's only the journalists? Have they proven themselves to be good, smart, worthwhile, etc.? No. No, they absolutely have not. So why not think of it another way? I thought that was interesting stuff. On Tony Katz today at noon, we're going to take a look at this economy. We're going to take a look at what it is that's come out with these jobs numbers and how this makes sense. Then we're going to take more of a look at this Graham Plattner story, the allegations as posted in the New York Times about abuse of former girlfriends. The person who is the main part of the story, Lindsay Fifield, I know her. A bunch of us do from the movement. It's not surprising to know her. It is surprising to think that she dated Graham Plattner from 2013 to 2015. Do I believe the story? I have no reason not to. But I'm innocent until proven guilty, but I have no reason not to. that she's making it all up. No, I don't buy into that. But that seems to be where Democrats are. Democrats are in the place of saying we don't believe all women. I started the show like this. I started the show by sharing a post from Senator Sheldon Whitehouse. Today I stand with women who are brave enough to come forward with their stories of abuse and mistreatment. They deserve to be heard, and credible allegations must be investigated. We must believe survivors, not bully them. This was during the Me Too movement when Senator Sheldon Whitehouse of Rhode Island wrote this. Asked about the New York Times reporting regarding Graham Plattner, the Democrat freak show running for Senate in Maine, Senator Whitehouse says, seems like a lot of nothing. I mean, the only one who had anything to say that seemed unsettling was a woman who works for right-wing political operations. So therefore, she shouldn't be believed. Sheldon Whitehouse treats women the way his country club treats black people. He belonged to an all-white country club, in case you didn't know. And then there was Ro Khanna. Ro Khanna, who put out into the world the behavior described in the New York Times story was wrong and toxic. Graham has acknowledged that and sought redemption. The people of Maine deserve a senator who is going to stand up to the billionaire class against genocide and for the working class. Excusing everything Graham Plattner is about, including his Nazi tattoo, and he claims he didn't know it was a Nazi tattoo. Such a fraud, such a liar. Of course he knew what it was. And there is Ro Khanna, not only to still try and back this guy, but putting an end to the Me Too movement. The Me Too movement is over. Ro Khanna just ended it. And with that, I will say exactly what I started with the show with. Ladies, get in the kitchen and make me a sandwich. No, is that not it? The Me Too movement's over. I figured now was the time. Do you like a good sandwich? Don't ever want to hear it from the left. And certainly not from the women of Indianapolis who have not once spoken out against Joe Hogsett. Way to stand up for yourselves. Good work. Feminism. Yeah. You got it. I'll catch you at noon. Matt Bear has traffic.
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15: Coming up in 2 minutes from the Price Point Comfort Mitsubishi Electric Studios, why a woman in Indianapolis is in trouble with the law. Indiana Governor Mike Braun spoke about crime problems in Indianapolis and tips and tricks you'll hear to avoid ticks. Those stories coming up next, right after Fox News, and you're listening to 93 WIBC, WIBC HD1, Indianapolis, and it is now 9 o'clock on a Friday morning.
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17: I'm Dave Anthony, Fox News. That is the story in the jobs report just out this morning.
18: 172,000 non-farm payrolls were added to the economy in May. The estimate was 85,000.
17: So how is double the hiring than forecast last month less? Fox Business Network's Cheryl Cassoni also reports.
18: April has been revised to 179,000. The original April read was 115, and they're also revising March to 214,000 jobs.
17: The unemployment rate for May did not change, still 4.3%. They stayed up all night in the Senate approving a controversial funding bill just before 5 o'clock this morning.
19: The 52-47 vote followed a marathon series of motions and amendments to change it over the course of 18 hours. Senators approved the legislation to fund Immigration and Customs Enforcement and Border Patrol for the next 3 years.
17: Fox's Tanya J. Powers, no Democrats voted for the funding. They call ICE out of control and demand immigration enforcement reform, but it was approved using a process they could not filibuster and block. The Republican-led House considers it next. A bill Democrats pushed in the House passed when 18 Republicans joined them, approving new aid for Ukraine, but President Trump's threatened to veto. As Ukraine's President Volodymyr Zelensky writes a letter to Russian leader Vladimir Putin trying to end their war.
20: Writing in part, I am proposing a meeting. If you do not personally come to the conclusion that it is time to end this war, Ukraine will continue fighting for its existence. We will have those who support us. The president, who hosted Putin in Alaska last year to talk about this war, is also now talking about this latest letter.
21: I think it would be great if they met. They should get it done.
20: And the Russians now say in some bulletins that are crossing that Putin has been briefed about the letter. We don't know if he wants to meet.
17: That's Fox's Peter Ducey at the White House. 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
15: Gone with the wind. You've got a sunny sky and 74 degrees in the Circle City. I'm Jake McDaniel. Here's what's trending at 9:02. There is a woman named Ni Ka Nguyen. She was arrested yesterday because Indianapolis cops say she was involved in a shooting that killed someone and hurt two other people. On May 24th, officers found three adults with gunshot wounds. One of them was Gregory Anderson. He was taken to a hospital but later died. Wynn was found yesterday on Crawfordsville Road and was preliminarily charged with murder. Crime in downtown Indianapolis isn't easy to ignore, especially when people are being killed. Indiana Governor Mike Braun told WIBC's Tony Katz this morning he's watching crime problems in Indy, especially after a 14-year-old boy was arrested because he was accused of shooting and killing 23-year-old Brett Scroggum last week.
0: Now I think you've got legislators probably taking notice, because mayors and Hogsett, especially mayors, they're not doing their job. And you saw Banks, you saw many others this time speak up.
15: And Marion County Prosecutor Ryan Mears will give an update at 11:30 today at a press conference. Should parents be held responsible for the crimes of their kids? These people in Indiana weighed in on that.
1: Yes, indeed I do, because of the fact that parents should know where they child is at all times.
2: Well, I understand that this deadly act was committed by a child that was 14 years old, so not at 14. I think a 14-year-old can make decisions on their own.
15: And Scroggum died this past weekend after he was shot in a parking garage a couple days earlier. Ticks are tricky parasites, and there are some new trends about them that medical professionals want you to know. Here's John Herrick.
23: Heather Lentz is an advanced practitioner lead with Community Go Health Urgent Care. She says it's even harder now to make ticks go away.
24: With climate change and it being warmer in the wintertime, ticks are living longer because they can survive more and are active longer because it is warmer and moister.
23: They're best known for spreading Lyme disease, which is a bigger factor in Indiana, but she's seeing more cases of alpha-Gal syndrome, which is an allergic reaction that happens if you've been bitten by the Lone Star tick. John Herrick, 93, WIBC Mobile News.
15: And the Indiana Fever defeated the Atlanta Dream 83-71 last night. They have the New York Liberty tomorrow night for a tip-off at 8. WIBC traffic at 9:04. Good morning, Matt Bear.
25: Hey, Jake, checking out the north side crash westbound 465 before I-65. South side northbound 65, stop-and-go traffic, Raymond into the south split. Also inbound 70, tight rural to the north split. 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I'm Matt Bear with Traffic on the Fives. 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
15: And now here's the forecast from the American Standard Cooling Weather Center.
30: We're going to have increasing cloud cover today with a little more humidity and a high near 86 degrees this afternoon. It will turn breezy with a southwest wind gust up to 25 miles per hour. I'm Fox 59 meteorologist Amber Hardwick for 93 WIBC.
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0: morning. It is Friday. And the second day in a row, staff and management allows me to have the keys to the transmitter, metaphorically speaking. Recovering United States Congressman J.D. 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Not that I think listening to this program not only enhances your knowledge of today's world, but it just gives you somewhat of a diversion, and perhaps more so on a Friday. I mean, out of the gates yesterday, you and I went straight to stuff about my old congressional colleague Mike Pence and his new book. By the way, this book tour is great. I happened to check out Fox News at night last night. Boom! There was old Mike on with the folks there at Trent Gallagher, Trey Gallagher, you know, the old Blue Eyes, who does the show. So anyway, this morning, and maybe it's something, a holdover from my edumacation or the lack thereof. No, don't get it wrong. I was extraordinarily blessed. And in fact, had our high school reunion. I was talking about that some yesterday. And my biology teacher as a sophomore in high school had her PhD. But through that era, there was such an explosion of kids, they had to add some more classes. And so one of our assistant football coaches drew the short straw and got a biology assignment. So on game days, on Fridays, he would treat the class to nature films. And I mean, it was like, you know, hunting and fishing and stuff. And so that particular coach may have thought he drew the short straw, but the kids in his class are going, man, Fridays are great in our biology class. So I just figured this morning that we would go with a little bit of whimsy. Oh, I don't want to leave any loose threads. Of course, I gave you the number, but if you only have courage behind the keyboard, a couple of places to go on social media, x.com, the former Twitter. My handle is TheRealJDNAZ. 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You can DM me there, or you can use the direct messaging feature on LinkedIn.com, where you find me, just like it's spelled like it sounds, J period D period Hayworth, H-A-Y-W-O-R-T-H, and you can message me there. At any rate, with a little whimsy this morning, and I saw it again, I guess, last night, waiting for Brother Pence on Fox News at night, there was a certain commercial with a certain vintage of young lady, and the word important did not come out important. It came out important, like devoid of a T, important. And I don't know if it's a generational thing or a regional thing. I would note that the incredibly talented and resourceful White House Press Secretary, Caroline Leavitt, now on maternity leave, as she goes through things, there comes that I word, and Caroline with a K pronounces it important. So if you can help me, is that a generational thing? 317-239-9393. Do your kids say important or important? And what about you? Let's just look in the mirror, huh? Or listen to yourself. Do you say important rather than important? It's important that we speak, think, write clearly. Hopefully in this order, think, speak, write clearly. If I had it out of order there. Speaking of out of order, there is another word that has taken over, a variation on impact. Gee, Mary Lou, thanks for your message. It was real impactful. Where did that come from? I mean, the closest synonym, it seems to me, is instead of impactful, effective. But this impactful stuff shows up everywhere. Back to pronunciations. And this seemed to be a thing for Texans, especially Texans at 1600 Pennsylvania Avenue. Both Lyndon Baines Johnson and George W. Bush could not say nuclear. It would come out nuclear. And just kind of got me. And I think as a, although a proud Arizonan now, as a native North Carolinian, maybe that's more of a Southern thing. I had to learn to correct myself. But the most profound mispronunciation by George W. Bush in the time I knew him was the word amnesty. Amnesty for illegals. The word amnesty came out when George W. Bush would say it. He'd say, comprehensive immigration reform. Poll-tested malarkey, because what it meant was amnesty. But the polling guys, oh, no, here's a comprehensive immigration reform. No, that's amnesty. And it still burns me up a little bit. I may go ahead and share later this morning. I will share the story of a fateful ride on Air Force One to my bride's hometown of Yuma, Arizona. Back the last year I was in Congress, and the other stuff that went on then. Boy, how's that for a tease? Tell you what, I won't keep you totally in suspense. I will tell you about it following news at the bottom of the hour. But right now, when we return, something that happened yesterday, a video crew from a conservative news site, and the former Speaker of the House, the Speaker Emerita, Nancy Pelosi, you will find it impactful. It is next. It is J.D. at 9:15 on 93 WIBC.
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3: Ha ha! 19 minutes past 9 Eastern Daylight Time, 93 WIBC, old JD in this morning, or to make it more formal, recovering Congressman J.D. Hayworth from the great state of Arizona. So honored to make it 2 days in a row. Hopefully we can, I think we're due to get together again next Thursday and Friday, but let's not get ahead of ourselves. You know, it's interesting. A decade ago, I was the anchor, or one of the anchor commentators at Newsmax TV, and we've seen, as technology has and circumstances dictate, we have seen the rise of several different conservative media outlets. The one that I found most interesting is called Lindell TV. Mike Lindell, you know, the MyPillow guy. After the bizarre happenings in 2020, and kind of interesting how that all worked, right? If you disagreed with the outcome, Biden World and the Biden DOJ under Merrick Garland, that guy, man, he looked like a dude you could dress up in one of the westerns, like the old dame in Blazing Saddles. Have you ever seen such cruelty? Well, you could just put Merrick Garland in that kind of getup. I mean, his personality seemed to fit that, but I guess behind closed doors he was an animal. Anyway. And out in Arizona with the Trump electors from 2020, it's still going on. The attorney general out here. Well, yeah, look, I'm not going to get, just suffice it to say, when you decide to weaponize politics based not on the law, but on different opinions and on one's effectiveness, you're going to have trouble. Oh, I'm sorry, in today's, on one's impactfulness, you could have some trouble. Now, back to the story at hand. Lindell TV has a lady by the name of Allison Steinberg in Washington. She has a video crew, and they get out and about around the Hill. And who did she encounter yesterday but Speaker Emerita Nancy Pelosi? And Allison's questions send Nancy into a fit of the nasties. Just listen to the audio from this thing. This is clip one.
4: Hi, Congresswoman Pelosi. Last time I asked you about January 6th, why you turned the National Guard away on January 6th, you told me to shut up and that I was repeating Republican talking.
5: You're not going to shut up again because you're speaking lies. And
4: but you're right here. You're right here on record saying, I'll admit it.
5: No, I did not admit it. The president never sent, would agree to send the National Guard. Don't waste your time or mine on you.
4: Why was your daughter filming you on January 6th?
5: Why don't you get away?
4: These are just questions the American people want answers to.
5: No, you know what? I don't even think you're a real journalist. You work for Mike Pillow Man.
4: Actually, I do, and we're very proud.
5: Don't consider that journalism. Mike the Pillow Man, that's not journalism. I don't have any reason to talk to you.
4: I'd love to give you a free pillow.
5: I want you to record this. I want people to know that you are not a real journalist. You work for Mike the Pillow Man, and all you do is spout

0: untruths. Okay. Get away from me.
1: You can insult me all you want, but...
0: Get away from me.
2: Thank you, guys.
1: Thank you, Congresswoman. We'll give you a MyPillow so you can have a nice sleep tonight, okay? Take care.
3: Now, look, she got a little cheeky at the end, but my gracious, Nancy got flat out nasty. And, you know what, I had a great press secretary who had been a great sports writer and great sports editor. And when Louis B. Nunn was elected governor of Kentucky, I was but a mere child. The guy who eventually became my press secretary, Larry Van Hoos, the Kentucky polecat, from up there in the hollers of Kentucky, well, kind of like J.D. the Younger. Vice President Vance, a decade ago, I first met him when I was anchoring on Newsmax TV, and J.D. the Younger came on to talk about his book, later a major motion picture from Hollywood, Hillbilly Elegy. At any rate, the reason I bring up Larry Van Hoos, the wisdom of the hill people in Kentucky, he would say, hey man, a hit dog hollers. And Nancy was doing some hollering at Alison Steinberg. Alison was able to keep her cool, and just, again, since she works for Mike Lindell, she, Harvey, well, you heard it, said to the Speaker Emerita, hey, we'll send you my pillow. Now, what she brought up, and understand I have more knowledge and interaction with the Pelosi family than perhaps I ever contemplated when I first went to Congress, because, wouldn't you know it, Nancy's eldest daughter, designated as Nancy Jr., she and her family lived in my district. In fact, our kids were at a pizza place, and it was just when, with cell phones, people would be able to check the news. And back in 2000, with that whole back and forth with Bush Gore, Nancy Jr. comes up, hey, I think you guys won. But her little sister, Alexandra, became the documentarian. And so she's riding along with her mom on January 6th, 2021, and all the, what was that, Kamala, the worst day, the worst assault on our democracy. And just like Alison Steinberg said, Nancy admits that she was the one taking responsibility because she didn't properly inform the National Guard. Here is Nancy Pelosi in her own words from January 6, 2021, as recorded by her documentarian daughter, Alexandra. This is clip two.
4: Why weren't the National Guard there to begin with?
5: They thought that they had sufficient resources.
4: There's not a question of how they had been. They don't know. They clearly didn't know, and I take responsibility for not having them just prepare for war.
3: Well, there it is. Looks like Allison of Lindell TV yesterday was just pointing out again, there was Nancy Pelosi taking responsibility. But like most things, politics gets involved. Well, even before this, now we know the FBI had informants. There was that guy, Ray Epps, the big guy who admitted, yeah, I was bringing people around and trying to stir up trouble. Ray Epps, at that point in time, lived in Queen Creek, Arizona. That used to be part of the old 6th Congressional District, and so I guess that guy at one point was my constituent. And you had the debacle where you have cops and apparently FBI enforcers. Sure, come on in. Come on in. And then some people who thought, oh, well, they opened up the Capitol. I'm going to look around. And no, I'm not talking about yet another Arizonan, the dude with the Viking hat on who, ended up in the slammer and all that. Interestingly enough, Once he got out, I think he ran for Congress out here as a libertarian. But that's another story for another day. But Nancy, you heard her taking responsibility. But the media, and isn't it interesting that Nancy belittles Alison Steinberg? Oh, you work for that pillow guy. You're not a journalist. Of course, Nancy's definition of journalist is someone with gravitas. Someone who will always toe the leftist line. See, Pelley, Scott. But we dealt with him yesterday. So it's just kind of interesting, and we touched on this, and again, I mentioned one of my pals, a broadcast exec, now happily involved in retirement, but listening from time to time, and he laments all the back and forth. But I think for conservatives, what is especially galling is the fact that the press, the media, collectively develops instant amnesia when it comes to the left. Those guys can change positions, and suddenly what went on before goes away, which may be happening on another topic later this morning. The curious individual, the Democrat front runner for the U.S. Senate from Maine, all that is coming up. But when we return, the story of a fateful trip aboard Air Force One to Yuma, Arizona, and what else was going on, file it under fratricide. Republicans do it too. It's 9:30. It's JD on 93 WIBC.
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6: A life cut short, and he wants a safer city. It's mostly sunny and 76 in downtown Indy. I'm Jake McDaniel. Here's what's trending at 9:30. Downtown violence in Indianapolis has people feeling uneasy lately. That's what Indiana Governor Mike Braun talked about in a Friday morning interview with 93 WIBC's Tony Katz.
7: So it's clear that we're willing to help. Now I think you've got legislators probably taking notice, because mayors and Hogsett, especially mayors, they're not doing their job.
6: A 14-year-old was arrested this week after he was accused of shooting 23-year-old Brett Scroggum last week. Scroggum, who recently graduated from IU, died a couple days later, and Marion County Prosecutor Ryan Mears will hold a press conference at 11:30 today to give an update in the shooting. Senate Republicans have passed a $70 billion bill to fund ICE through the rest of President Trump's term. The Senate voted on multiple amendments to the bill in an 18-hour-long vote-o-rama. The new bill includes less than $40 billion for ICE and over $20 billion for the Border Patrol. And the New York Knicks taking on the San Antonio Spurs in Game 2 of the NBA Finals tonight. The game tips off at Frost Bank Center in San Antonio at 8:30. 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The Dow is up 40 points to 51,711. The S&P 500 is down by a little over 51 to 7549. The NASDAQ is down 450 points to 30,037. I'm Jake McDaniel on the level, on the go, and on WIBC.com.
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3: 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That would be recovering United States Congressman J.D. Hayworth of Arizona. In today, number to call 317-239-9393. Newsman Jake McDaniel called it a vote-o-rama. One vote more than any other was especially troubling in that that all-nighter the Senate pulled to finally fund ICE and border security. But as usual, we'll have to really take a look at what little pesky clauses show up in amendments to totally take the teeth out of border enforcement. And believe you me, when we would have amendments during my days in the House of Representatives, it would start as a whisper. Hey, you got to look at this clause in this amendment. This thing can be interpreted. This can change the entire tone of what we're being told. And it happens, which is why for all of these Votorama things, really ain't asking too much to say, okay, members and staffs, take 24 hours to go through all the proposed amendments. But even then, depending on the rules, and in the House, there's a rules committee, and they set up rules of debate for everything that comes up. Even with that, there can be some rules structured where somebody can come, hey, ask unanimous consent to consider this amendment. And all that kind of stuff can happen. And I will get into that more, but right now, let me just point out, and it's almost about to choke me up, not so much with emotion. I think the morning coffee may have gone down the wrong hatch. One moment, please. My cool way of muting the mic. Oh, should I go ahead and pull back the curtain? In my hip studio here at the home office, I've got a great sportscaster's headset, reminiscent of what I used to wear back in my pre-Congress days when I was the spring training voice of the Cubs out here, and before Major League Baseball vertically integrated all of that and made it high dollar and highfalutin. For a couple of years, it was my privilege to be the voice of the Cubs in spring training. And so I've got a sportscaster's headset on, and to use what we call in the biz the cough switch, well, you got to move the microphone up over your head that mutes it. So that's what was going on. Oh, too much information. Okay, sorry about that. Since I was mentioning Merrick Garland and the Biden DOJ, I would be remiss if I did not point out the fratricide that occurred in Bush World. And this was especially interesting. By 2006, and I had come full circle on the border thing, Because in my naivete, I thought it was almost like, oh yeah, this is like the Disney thing. It's a small world after all. And boy, wouldn't it be great to have a Canamex travel corridor and highway for trade and all that. And then 9/11 happened. And like Saul of Tarsus on the road to Damascus, the scales fell from my eyes and I go, wait a minute. We are letting people in, not only from our, quote, neighbor to the south. We are letting people into this country who mean to do us ill. These are not just the people George W. Bush used to say, hey, look, you know, I'm not going to fault a man for trying to make a living, you know, landscaping or washing dishes or whatever. Yeah, it's not that way. Witness, sad to say, the huge criminal element that has come to the United States. At any rate, there was a deal where we were invited to go along with George W. Bush to my wife's hometown of Yuma. And at that time, Arizona had a Democrat governor by the name of Janet Napolitano. Think Rachel Maddow's older, less telegenic sister. That's a diplomatic way to describe J-No. And so George W. was going to engage in what old Bill Clinton used to call triangulation. He's going to get out there with the Democrat governor in a midterm election year, and they're going to ride around on little ATVs, talk about border enforcement. And they're both going to use the same language. We must enforce the border without really doing it the way it should be done. So we're up front in Air Force One. It's not an Oval Office, given the way the layout of a 747. And President Bush asked me, J.D., what's going on out there? And this was at a time, you may remember, the late, great Don Imus. I used to be a regular on his program, and perhaps I was a little too much Imus. And I said, well, it's pretty simple, Mr. President. They're upset at you, but I didn't use that. I used the Imus kind of thing. That's now all of they're PO'd at you, and they're going to take it out on me. And then I instantly thought, maybe I need to be a little more diplomatic. So I tried to get, Mr. President, you were endorsed by the our old grand Republican leader, John Rhodes, the man who preceded your primary opponent, Senator McCain, in 2000, the guy who had that seat before Senator McCain did in the House. And John Rhodes used to say to me, oh, buddy, politics is the art of the possible. And Mr. President, you and I disagree on this whole guest worker thing and border thing. But, sir, I have a bill called the Enforcement First Act. And if you would get behind that, and all it calls for us to do is to enforce existing law. And your endorsement, look, let me be straight up. If we're able to pass that thing, then you, sure, I know you're going to send the guest worker program up in the next Congress, and I will fight that tooth and toenail because I don't like the structure of it right now. But at least we'll be able to have that fight. Because if we don't effectively handle this, you're going to be dealing with a whole new Congress. Well, George W. didn't take kindly to that. Instead of saying, hey, it's interesting, he blows up. Oh, not quite as bad as Pelosi and what we heard. He goes, quit lecturing me. If you think I'm going to do something political, it's now my job to be a statesman. If you think I'm going to do something political, you're sorely mistaken. And he goes off on that. And finally, and the other guys, some of them who were, sad to say, open border pimps. I was in the chair directly across from the president. There's kind of like a bench up against the wall in that old layout. And they're giggling like guys in school saying, hey, man, look, JD's in trouble. And it was a bit off-putting, but I finally said, excuse me, sir. You asked me what was going on. I tried to give you an accurate picture. And forgive me if I mistook this. I don't think these were not the exact to the effect. Forgive me if I was telling you this as a friend, but my role as a member of Congress, when you ask me, I'm going to tell you. And I'm just going to tell you, this is going to be a rough midterm. And we kind of left it there. But there is more to the story. And we saw variations on this MO in Texas during the last couple of years. I'll explain that all and what it means to you in Indiana, just trying to gain a whole notion and appreciation for politics. With apologies to Paul Harvey, the rest of the story is coming. It's a quarter till 10. 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
3: In 11 minutes before 10, next hour, curious counting in California. The whole vote thing, we talked about it yesterday. And then later in the program, the Senate goes all uniparty, not bipartisan, but preserving the ways of Washington in a most cynical fashion, and that is coming later. Right now, back to the story. I'm explaining getting crosswise with the President of the United States in the key year of 2006. Now, the deal was, if you're just joining us, my wife grew up in Yuma, Arizona. Her dad made a career in the Marine Corps, and the big Marine Air Station is there, right in that little corner of the desert, close to the border. So George W. Bush, who would send mixed signals, and I'm trying not to get real emotional about this, but the one glaring deficiency that took until Donald John Trump coming back as the 47th president, he started to get a handle on this when he was the 45th president. But in between, there was a whole lot of damage, and quite candidly, during the Bush years. Because the Chamber of Commerce, hey, we need this cheap labor. In fact, there was a Faustian compact, if you will. The Democrats look for open borders for cheap votes, although it's not cheap because you see what happens. It's the old welfare state thing and more money. And the anything for money crowd, still represented by the editorial department of the Wall Street Journal, Look, it's just the bottom line. We don't care. Even with what happened with the journal offices across from the Twin Towers and seeing people jump to their death rather than being consumed by the fire. Now, what really got to me was that the guy who flew the American Airlines jetliner into the Pentagon, Hani Hanjour, had trained on a flight simulator in my district. Over at the Scottsdale Air Park, in fact, there's a radio studio I used to use there, and he was downstairs in a flight simulator. But the problem about this border is like the problem with so many other things. Washington seeks a political solution rather than doing the right thing. And I don't know where the Bush clan got off on this whole notion of not going to fault a man feeding his family. Well, I guess it's the cheap labor thing. So anyway, I had had words with George W. Bush, not meaning to, just asking him to get behind my Enforcement First Act, and all it was going to do was enforce existing law. And his response was, quit lecturing me. And he kind of got nasty. The other part of the story, and I brought it up in passing yesterday. Earlier that same year, I'd been at the White House, and the president was trying to put together, at the time, Colin Powell was his Secretary of State, and Secretary Powell was headed down to Mexico City to set up what the administration called the Social Security Totalization Program with Mexico. it was what it sounded like. Somehow we're going to find an equivalency between whatever's Social Security in Mexico and for the newcomers. We're going to figure out a way to incorporate them into Social Security. It was a mess. And boy, the New York Times found out about it. And they editorialized the president's shoelaces because I was saying, look, we don't want President Bush to have his shoelaces tied together out of the starting block. And somehow, well, predictably, the leftist New York Times wanted those new voters in. And so I was the bad guy. So shortly after that, we find out, well, really it didn't happen until the day I was on Air Force One. We're coming back, and after that little dust-up, I will say the president was gracious. He called, it is cool to watch what the White House switchboard can do. He called my father-in-law heading out of, when we were wheels up, leaving Yuma after his little stunt with then-Governor Napolitano of Arizona. Little photo op. And as I later thanked President Bush in a letter on behalf of my father-in-law, it not only made his day, it made his life to get a call from the commander-in-chief. That was the good part of George W. Bush. Now, I don't know if the president had direct knowledge of what was going on. I got a sneaking suspicion Karl Rove had an idea. But when I get back to Washington, it is cool when the president says, let's get back, and they clear the airspace, and so your flight back east is a lot quicker than usual. We touch down at Edwards, and there's my chief of staff. And he tells me, while you were with the president, the FBI showed up at the campaign office knocking on the door. Well, we had done nothing wrong, but still you kind of get flustered. And that's when all the stuff started about, well, this guy Jack Abramoff and the shadowy contacts. And what was going on? Friendly fire. They were trying to job me. Which is why my next book will be entitled, Like the Mob, Only Legal. There's lots more to talk about, and we're going to get to it, including the legacy of George Soros' Secretary of State project and the curious count in California. It's JD and it's 93 WIBC.
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14: Coming up in 2 minutes from the Price Point Comfort Mitsubishi Electric Studios, a case now closed. You'll hear why Indianapolis cops arrested a woman this week. Indiana's governor weighing in on Indianapolis's violence, and a family still searching for answers. You'll hear why. Those stories next after Fox News. 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
15: A surge in hiring.
16: I'm Dave Anthony, Fox News. And not just in May. Fox's Janika Sola has the numbers.
17: Job growth was stronger than expected last month. Economists were predicting around 80,000 new jobs created in the month. Instead, there were 172,000. And the unemployment rate remained at 4.3%. Also, April's job growth was revised higher to 179,000.
16: And March's hiring has also been revised way up to 214,000. National Economic Council Director Kevin Hassett just told Fox from the White House,
18: the Trump economy is really creating an economic golden age.
16: Hassett also maintains the gas price surge is temporary.
18: A result of the president taking strong action to make sure that these lunatics in Iran don't have a nuclear weapon.
16: Now, complicating a deal with Iran, its demand Israel stop attacking Hezbollah in Lebanon, but there were more deadly Israeli bombings today. Senators were up all night until this, just before 5 a.m.
19: On this vote, the yeas are 52, the nays are 47. This bill, as amended, is passed.
16: Approving nearly $70 billion to fund Border Patrol and Immigration and Customs Enforcement through 2029. Democrats voted no, calling ICE out of control, but the process Republicans used did not let them filibuster and block it. The House considers the bill next. Attempts to include some key amendments failed, including $1 billion for White House ballroom security. A legal challenge trying to stop construction returns to court today. President Trump posted on Truth Social late last night the ballroom is desperately needed in the lawsuits damaging the country. Now something else upsetting the president is his name is being removed from the Kennedy Center.
20: Management has set a deadline of June 12th to make the changes. Last month, a U.S. district judge ordered the name change and blocked the administration from closing the venue for 2 years for renovation.
16: His name is being taken off the building and all the related documents. That was Fox's Jill Nato. 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
14: The shooter's luck finally runs out. It's mostly sunny, and you've got 77 degrees in the Circle City. I'm Jake McDaniel. Here's what's trending at 10:02. A man was killed in a shooting near a downtown cigar lounge, and detectives say the case is now closed 9 days later. Here's Ryan Hedrick.
22: Police say Nika Nguyen was on South Meridian Street at about 3 a.m. on June 4th when she shot several people, including Gregory Anderson, who died at the hospital. People who saw the whole thing happen told the cops that Nguyen fired the shots, and video backed that up, giving detectives enough for a warrant. She was arrested Thursday on a preliminary charge of murder. Ryan Hedrick, 93 WIBC Mobile News.
14: Indiana Governor Mike Braun spoke in a Friday interview with WIBC's Tony Katz. He says he thinks Indianapolis Mayor Joe Hogsett is accountable for how harsh Indianapolis has gotten.
23: The mayor's has got the ability to crank up their own enforcement
0: have this Indy police be more aggressive. We're willing to help, by aiding with state police.
14: Marion County Prosecutor Ryan Mears will give an update at 11:30 today in a press conference about the killing of Brett Scroggum, an IU graduate. He was shot and killed in a parking garage in downtown Indy recently. A

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1: States, and instead of being Karl Rove with a British accent, I like to think he's enlightened. He came around to the Trump point of view, became a citizen, and as a resident of California, is running for governor. And he is saying that a whistleblower has come forward with claims of separate post office buckets for ballots that arrive after Election Day. And the way it was supposed to be quasi-official, well, there's a postmark. But on this vote-by-mail thing, people are just putting handwritten dates on there. Oh, I voted a couple of days before Election Day. I'm repeating some of what I mentioned yesterday, but the irony is, you know, when you go to NBC News now, their website, you go, okay, this is hard left. It's going to be like a little tamer version of what used to be MSNBC, what is now called MS Now, which I call unaffectionately MS Steak. But Open Channel, which was part of Project 21 with, let's see, who was all involved in there? The Knight Foundation, the Carnegie Corporation of New York, NBC News, and the Walter Cronkite School of Journalism and Mass Communication at Arizona State. The headline, and it's still up on the NBC News website, "The Real Vote Fraud Opportunity Has Arrived. Casting Your Ballot by Mail." And as I have said before, and this happened actually before I ran for public office out in Arizona. Oh, yeah, yeah, we'll do vote by mail, and we'll do early voting. And in my mind's eye, I can see the guys out at certain retirement places going, "Hey, Mildred, let's just mail it in. I mean, heck, I got golf, and you got the pool and everything else. Let's not worry about going down and voting in person." Well, it's real easy to commit fraud. And NBCNews.com reported it in 2012, but by 2020, with Trump as president, oh, we got to do something. And with COVID, oh, here's the way we get it done. We'll just make sure that we expand voting by mail. Now, nothing occurs in the vacuum. The Trump people have gotten with U.S. Postal Service to try and implement some method of voting protection. But if this is going on in California, remember that other story about a tractor trailer full of ballots from Pennsylvania being hauled to New York State? So, well, it's like the day Obama was sworn in. And my bride, the lovely Miss Mary, and I were talking. I said, people think they're going to get hope and change. Well, the change they're going to get is Cook County, Chicago election procedures writ large, and all that goes with that kind of bossism and thuggery. That is what we're going to get. Gee, if only I could pick the lottery numbers the way I can see the trends. You and I know that happened. It was bad under Obama. It got worse under the auto pen, Joe Biden. And it doesn't look like things are going to be pretty.

0: city in California. But you think they have problems with math? A certain member of the House from California has a problem with history. We will chronicle that when we come back. 10:15 now. 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
0: 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Recovering United States Congressman J.D. Hayworth in with you on 93 WIBC. Number to call if you care to engage in dialogue that will be impactful or echoing the other kind of weird modern variation on the English language. It could prove important as well as impactful. 317-239-9393. So, it looks like there's going to be some curious counting with some mail-in ballots in California. The leftists are not taking any chances. Now, if you want to say, that it's got web feet and it quacks and swims along, but it's not a duck. If you want to go that way, that's your business. But I don't think that's the case. At any rate, we move from, and I freely admit this, in fact, when we were making preparations for your not-so-humble host to guest behind this metaphorical microphone, I got my numbers mixed up translating the time out here in the West to the time back East. And as the program originates, when I'm on it from, sorry to use the old Letterman phrase, but old habits die hard, from the home office in Scottsdale, Arizona, I'm doing the math in my head, and sometimes the old brain gets scrambled, and I said, hey, you got to remember, most of us who go to Congress are more verbally inclined than mathematically inclined, and, well, gee, maybe that's one of the problems. In fact, it made a member of the class of 94, Mark Newman of Wisconsin, who had been a math teacher and then became a home builder, he achieved a level of celebrity because he would go down to talk about the national debt. And he said, let me make it easy. Just eliminate all the zeros. This is just a math problem. But I digress. What is very interesting is that there are those serving on the Hill who, sad to say, don't know American history. Now, yesterday, we heard Treasury Secretary Scott Bessent over on the Senate side yesterday, and that happened 2 days ago. What happened yesterday on the Hill, the Treasury Secretary testified in front of my old committee, the Ways and Means Committee, and that's always a big deal. Now, you'd like to think that members of the Ways and Means Committee from both sides of the aisle would have a few things on the ball. But Congresswoman Judy Chu, Democrat of California, was miffed by a simple question Secretary Bessent asked her during the time she had to mischaracterize, or I'm sorry, to question him. This is clip four.
16: Congresswoman, who was the president during World War I?
17: Can you? No, are you refusing to answer my question?
16: No, I'm asking, who was the president during World War I?
17: I don't know, but...
0: Wow. Well, I guess you got to give her credit, right? Instead of, at that point in time, she was caught so flat-footed, she didn't have time to launch into, no, I'm the one asking the questions, Mr. Secretary. You're here to answer the questions. She just, I guess we'll give her a C for candor, even though she deserves a zero on the question. Now, I don't believe Secretary Bessent was doing that to to belittle her. I think he was trying to draw a historic parallel between the days of our commander-in-chief in what was incredibly optimistically and inaccurately known as the war to end all wars in the early 20th century. I think he was trying to make the point that there are parallels between that time and our own day. But Judy Chu is in the process of getting chewed up. Now, I don't know if the staff or somebody says, maybe your own political instincts for survival. And this is something from Hayworth's Helpful Hints. And you see it a lot. But there are two allied things. If you want to run for public office, understand this. For all intents and purposes, explaining equates with losing. If you want the momentum, then you go on the attack. And as I learned it, the last 2 weeks of this is the way it used to be back when politics, to borrow the line from Bush 41, was kinder, it was gentler. You go back to that point in time. And my first campaign manager, who was a guy, ironically, from Southern California, who had grown up in part of Young Americans for Freedom. And man, the Yaffers, these guys just lived and breathed politics. In fact, one of my colleagues on the Hill, Dana Rohrabacher, who before getting elected to Congress from California had been a speechwriter for Reagan, and before that as a Yaffer, way back in 1996, he and another buddy from Young Americans for Freedom, they were in high school, they go up to the Reagan's house, and they camp out in the backyard, saying, Mrs. Reagan, we got to get Mr. Reagan to run for governor. That's the kind of stuff that was going on. At any rate, here is the rest of the story. Judy Chu tries to get on her high horse, but Scott Bessent, metaphorically speaking, has chewed her up. Cut five.
16: I can tell you, Americans' financial situations would be devastated if Iran got a nuclear weapon and there was a permanent shutdown of the flow of energy out of the Middle East.
17: Well, then let me ask you, prediction?
16: I promise you that President
17: I'm taking my time back.
16: I will promise you that President Woodrow Wilson, who was president during World War I, that the Germans did not attack us, that he got into that.
17: It was you're not answering the question, so let me ask this.
16: And I guarantee
17: was your prediction
16: president
17: that Americans
16: Woodrow
17: would
16: Wilson
17: face
16: thought the
17: only 50 days of temporary...
0: All right, you didn't hear that because Judy has to take over the mic, but he was trying to say, look, Woodrow Wilson felt the same way. The bottom line is this. When you have a military action going on, and in World War I and in World War II, heck, in World War II they had ration books, and you had meatless days at home, and I think in World War I there were so-called victory gardens where there was sacrifice by American citizens to win the war. And we can talk about the price of gas, and again, kudos to Governor Braun from my perspective for getting rid of the gas tax, and I would hope nationally there's going to be a federal gas tax holiday that'll bring prices way down on gas. But again, when you get in this kind of media hothouse, where the fourth estate has become the fifth column for all things leftist. Okay, maybe not all things. 9 out of 10 things, and then that 10th thing becomes so outrageous they can't ignore it. And they gotta offer some straight reporting. You have a situation where you're just dealing with... Well, we called it way back in the days of mass media studies, and this was some time ago, given my vintage on chronology and my own personal timeline, the agenda-setting function of the media. What has changed with the rise of new media platforms and the fact that everybody can become a journalist? It stirs the pot a little bit, and yet, and boy, this used to be the case, and I'm sure it's changed, but in the old days of local television news, when those years of Ron Burgundy, when I was a local sportscaster in Raleigh, Durham, Greenville, Spartanburg, Asheville, Cincinnati, and then in Phoenix, it was amazing how much of the national framework was driven by, hey, what's the New York Times say today? And that still goes on, which is why, not the only reason, because there is some pain in the pocketbook, but when Biden drove gas prices north of $5 on average, saying, global warming, gotta protect the environment. It was cool with the alphabet networks. Now with Trump, not so much. When we come back, the curious conduct in the world's most exclusive club, or one applicant to that club, to exhaust the metaphor. It's 10:30. It's JD on 93 WIBC.
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18: Crime in downtown Indianapolis isn't easy to ignore. Mostly sunny and 78 in downtown Indy. I'm Jake McDaniel. Here's what's trending at 10:30. With people getting hurt or killed throughout Indianapolis, Governor Mike Braun told WIBC's Tony Katz he's watching crime problems in Indy, especially after a 14-year-old boy was arrested because he was accused of shooting and killing 23-year-old Brett Scroggum recently.
19: Now I think you've got legislators probably taking notice, because mayors and Hogsett, especially mayors, they're not doing their job. And you saw Banks, you saw many others this time speak up.
18: And Marion County Prosecutor Ryan Mears will give an update at 11:30 today at a press conference about this. A $70 billion bill to fund ICE has been passed by Senate Republicans this morning. The new bill includes nearly $40 billion for ICE, over $20 billion for the Border Patrol, and $5 billion for the Department of Homeland Security. And May's jobs report is out. The Bureau of Labor Statistics says new payrolls rose by over 170,000 last month. I'm Jake McDaniel, on the level, on the go, and on WIBC.com.
20: 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Hey, what's up? 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
26: Did you ever ride your bike with a clothespin and a baseball card? Or use a typewriter for a school paper? Then here's a timely alert. Americans born from 1945 to 1965 are five times more likely to have hepatitis C, which often has no symptoms, but is a leading cause of liver cancer. The good news? 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
28: In 1780, as the Southern campaign faltered, A frontier officer rallied riflemen and led them toward a loyalist force at Kings Mountain in North Carolina. He pressed the attack, keeping his men moving through the woods. No formal lines, just fire in every direction. The assault was swift and relentless. Within an hour, the British position collapsed, a victory that revived the American cause in the South. That officer was Isaac Shelby. Indiana honored that victory, naming Shelby County and Shelbyville for the man who helped turn the tide in the Revolution's darkest year.
29: Learn more about the characters of Indiana's revolutionary roots and this day in the Revolution with the Spirit of 76 podcast, both available at WIBC.com.
0: 25 minutes in front of 11. And coming up in our final hour on this Friday, a thoughtful piece that showed up on John Cass News. Remember John Cass, a columnist for the Chicago Tribune, and at the height of wokeism, John wrote something too conservative for the new Chicago Tribune. Boy, back in the day, well, things change. Back when Colonel McCormick owned the Tribune, voting in Chicago and the machine in Cook County could still get stuff done, but maybe you remember the picture. Colonel McCormick and the guys at the Trib were so confident that Tom Dewey would be elected president in 1948, so they had the headline, Dewey defeats Truman, and there's that iconic picture of the man from Independence, Missouri, holding up the paper and grinning because he proved that wrong. Dewey was an interesting guy, but if we start getting into that, we have to think back to 1940, a little history, and of course, Indiana's own Wendell Willkie, the nominee that year. Now, it's interesting in private. You know, the difference with Trump and all the guys in the old days, they would have disparaging names for their opponent. And within the Republican Party, Tom Dewey would call Wendell Willkie, quote, our fat friend. And when Dewey was the nominee in 1948... leading to that iconic picture of Truman and the old-style conservative Chicago Tribune, there was the whole deal with Earl Warren. Earl Warren, later Chief Justice of the United States, as governor of California and Dewey's running mate in 1948, Governor Dewey was heard to say in private of Governor Warren, quoting now, the big dumb Swede. Now, again, just behind the scenes. Fast forward past 48. Dewey got in big for Ike. And at the time, Robert A. Taft, Mr. Republican, senior senator from Ohio, seemed to have the inside track on getting the nomination. The committee that went to change the rules at the 52 convention was called Fair Play for Eisenhower. And one of the deals was Ike made a deal with Earl Warren, hey, the first vacancy on the Supreme Court, it's yours. Well, little did he know that Chief Justice Fred Benson was going to retire. And so Ike calls Dewey, who, by the way, Dewey was such a successful prosecutor. That's what took him from being a district attorney. In fact, there were radio shows, gangbusters. Dewey put the mob in New York in the slammer and then became governor there. So Ike calls up Dewey saying, look, governor, I want you to be chief justice. And he says, hey, Mr. President, the deal's a deal. You got to put Earl in that job. And Eisenhower later said, the biggest blank fool mistake I ever made. And look, the rights of the accused are important, but as the pendulum swings both in politics and jurisprudence, a Dewey court would have been very interesting, because it took us like another 40 years after Earl Warren was Chief Justice to rediscover the notion of victims' rights. Now it's lost with the left and the way the Soros prosecutors and district attorneys let violent perps walk. Gee, I wonder why. That's what's going on. Well, let me get to the big stink, and that really is the word to use for the poor little rich boy in Maine who has decided that he is Rambo and, gosh, I guess kind of a mixture of Rambo, Bill Clinton, and some other figures in history. I'm not really a fan of Chris Hayes on MS now, you know, Mistake. But yesterday, when Graham Plesner was invited on All In with Chris Hayes, Chris read the litany of a former girlfriend of the Democrat candidate for Senate from Maine and what she had to say in the New York Times. This, you know, I say 9 out of 10 times. This was the 10th time that the Times reports it. Listen to what Chris Hayes sets up, quoting the article from the New York Times, and how Graham Plesner responds. This is clip 6.
1: She said a regular grabbed her by the shoulders, sometimes hard enough to leave marks. On one occasion, yanked her out of a cab by her wrist after an argument in which she wanted to stay in the car. During one argument, she recalled, he twisted her arm behind her back, shoved her into a bedroom, and held the door closed from the other side so she couldn't get out, telling her to remain there until she was calm. Eventually, Ms. Fifield said, she fell asleep and left the next morning. It hurt, she said, but she added, it didn't cause any injury. It didn't break my arm. Did that happen?
3: No, it did not. There are some allegations in this piece that I just want to be kind of unequivocal about are simply not true.
0: Uh-huh. Well, the abuse allegations are one thing, and of course, apparently the guy was sexting on a social platform used by junior high guys. So you think there could be some underage thing going on. But this all started back when you saw the candidate's bare chest and a Nazi tattoo. Now, talking about a double standard, on CNN, Batya Unger-Aragon points out, hey, what is the deal with the left forgiving this when they call anybody who's a Trump supporter a Nazi? Listen to clip 7.
4: My grandfather's whole family was murdered in the Sobibor concentration camp. Graham Plesner doesn't just have a Nazi tattoo. For 18 years, he had a tattoo of the concentration camp guards on his chest, and he knew what it was. He knew what it was. And to hear people compare that to anything else in the public sphere in America is insane, and it is insanely offensive. These people who are defending him called me and every other MAGA person a Nazi for 10 years because we voted for someone who we thought would improve the lives of working class Americans. And now they are lining up and defending a guy who had a Nazi tattoo, which he knew about, for 18 years.
0: And you wonder why, and again, if you happen to tune in and you consider yourself well informed by watching the alphabet networks and reading the newspapers, well, welcome to a place where you can get a more complete story. But there is nothing more irksome to a conservative, whether you consider them mainstream or MAGA, there's nothing more irksome than the instant amnesia that develops and is awarded to the American left. And it's going on here in the case of Graham Plesner. So it comes again, this double standard. All you got to ask is, What would the press coverage be if the guy were Republican? That's usually the best way to test it. Now, there are Republicans of different ideological degrees. When we come back, the incredibly moderate Republican who stands to gain from the Democrat difficulties in Maine, and what she's done, what she did last night, that is not exactly endearing her to Republicans in places other than Maine. That story straight ahead. It's a quarter till 11. It's JD on 93 WIBC.
20: 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We're going to bring the energy. 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
0: 11 minutes before 11 Eastern Daylight Time, JD on WIBC on this Friday. Final hour Friday. I hate to make it like that old cartoon, The Tales of McBragg. And no brag, just fact. I was there. I've got the political scars, if not the T-shirt. But I think I passed along to you earlier today, I wrote a book, gosh now, 2 decades ago, Whatever It Takes, about the border and illegal immigration and what was called then the War on Terror. Boy, did you see that story? And maybe something else we can talk about. Down in San Antonio, they still say, remember the Alamo. But in New York City, remember 9/11, and in a certain congressional district in New Jersey, not so much. That's ahead next hour, and we will close out the program. By popular request from the IU alums and the Native Hoosiers who have been getting in touch with me on social media after yesterday's show, and dare I say some non-Hoosiers who just identify with what was for so long a tradition at the Brickyard for the Indy 500, and well, it's changed, but we will relive the final experience of that particular ritual before you and I part company at noontime. So, Susan Collins, who a nice enough lady. When I first got to Congress, I'd see her, and she was obviously in the U.S. Senate, but she was very approachable. None of the kind of stuff that some of the senators, like Robert C. Byrd. In fact, let me mark this note down, how I can explain the biggest difference between the House and the Senate. That's coming up next hour as well. But Susan's a very nice person. She just, I guess she votes. The whole idea of the Senate was that it would be the House of our bicameral national legislature. The House of Representatives is the place that is based on direct politics. It's small d democratic. The Senate is more of a Republican institution. By that, it's the whole idea of the law rather than popular passion, because, again, ours is a constitutional republic, not a democracy. As Ben Franklin said, a democracy is two wolves and a sheep voting on what's for dinner. Majority rule ain't always the way. It is equal justice under law, but some curious things are going on with justice. We talked about the problems in California. The Trump administration and Republicans have introduced the SAVE Act. And in what our good friend Jake McDaniel called the Votorama last night on into the early morning hours, there was an amendment, a GOP motion to attach the Save America Act to the budget reconciliation bill. And 4 Republicans voted no.
14: Oh, Mitch McConnell is still mad he's not the leader. He's so fired up.
0: And Tom Tillis, who was mad that he wasn't there to help implement an open borders agenda with Bush World about 20 years ago, Lisa Murkowski, who I got to tell you, her dad, Frank, as a senator and later as governor, was great, but Lisa, not so much. And then Susan Collins, voting against the Save America Act. Here's the way it went down when the vote was announced. This is clip 8.
15: The yeas are 48. The nays are 50. Three-fifths of the senators duly chosen and sworn not having voted in the affirmative. The motion is not agreed to. The point of order is sustained and the amendment fails.
0: Yep. Well, now you can say, now, J.D., the math of the Senate is you still would have needed 60 votes. So maybe you can say it's symbolic, but understand, had they been able to include it in the reconciliation package in the Senate, all you would have needed was a simple majority. And one thing I agree with that George W. Bush used to say, well, of course, if this was a dictatorship, it'd be a lot easier, but this ain't what that is, so it's tough. Governing in the United States institutionally was tough. Our founders tried to devise a system where power could not be concentrated in the hands of one. But with now 2 centuries and almost another half century in the rearview mirror, there have been those who have thought of ways to try and short-circuit the constitutional republic. What was put forth years ago by progenitors of the social justice movement was the whole notion of just loading up the system with entitlements and making the government so huge, it's called, those two people were Cloward Piven. And what they were up to entirely was to overload the system so as to short-circuit the Constitution. And there have been other actions. What was noteworthy on the floor of the Senate last night, Mike Lee, Republican of Utah, who was very skeptical of Donald Trump in his first campaign, took to the floor and gave a speech that, well, it didn't win the day, but it's pretty persuasive. We need to make it easy to vote and hard to cheat, and we need to do that by making sure that people establish their citizenship and therefore their eligibility to vote when they register, and that they show who they are when they show up on election day. This isn't hard. It isn't unusual. Every country in the entire world, countries you're familiar with, countries you're not, countries as wide-ranging as Mexico, Brazil, India, Argentina, Peru, Botswana, Burundi, they all have voter ID requirements. We do not. Enough said. Next hour, when a member of the House shows up on the floor of the U.S. Senate, a real-life eyewitness experience coming up.
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19: Sign of the Trump Golden Age. I'm Dave Anthony, Fox News. That's what the National Economic Council Director Kevin Hassett tells Fox after double the hiring than forecast for May, 172,000 jobs.
21: Another thing that is probably not going to make the headlines, certainly not in the fake news, is that the numbers keep getting revised up.
19: April's hiring went up to 179,000 jobs. In March, up to 214,000. The unemployment rate stayed the same last month, 4.3%. And President Trump posted on Truth Social, with a great jobs report, stocks should go up, not down. But there is selling. The Dow's falling 112 points. The Nasdaq's plunging 478. As for higher gas prices in the Iran conflict, Hassett also tells us.
21: The good news is that when we've seen gas disruptions like this in the past, they've always been temporary.
19: The price at the pump's been falling, now down 34 cents from the peak last month. AAA's national average for regular, $4.22 a gallon now. Making talks to end the conflict more difficult, Iran keeps demanding Israel stop attacking Hezbollah. But Fox's Jeff Paul reports from Dubai.
22: Israeli forces and the Iranian-backed militant group Hezbollah continue to exchange strikes here in the UAE. The longer things go on without a potential peace deal between the U.S. and Iran, the more fear grows here in the Gulf that Iran could continue lashing out at its neighbors.
19: The Senate just before dawn this morning voted to approve nearly $70 billion to fund Border Patrol and immigration enforcement. Controversy swirling around Graham Plattner, the Democrat trying to win a seat in the Senate in Maine, where Fox's Alexis McAdams reports.
23: Ex-girlfriends of Graham Plattner speaking out to the New York Times saying that he was volatile and toxic. One woman said that he twisted her arm, shoved her into a room, locked her in that bedroom, and said she couldn't come out until she had calmed down. Plattner says, listen, these allegations aren't true, but I wasn't a good boyfriend.
3: There are some allegations in this piece that I just want to be kind of unequivocal about are simply not true.
19: That's Graham Plattner on MS Now. 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
25: After a week and a half, they took her into custody. Skies are mostly sunny, and you've got 78 degrees in downtown Indianapolis. I'm Jake McDaniel. Here's what's trending at 11:02. One person died, and detectives have now closed the case. Ryan Hedrick reports on the shooting in downtown Indianapolis nearly 2 weeks ago.
26: IMPD arrested Nicole Wynn Thursday. Investigators say she's the one who opened fire near a cigar lounge along South Meridian Street, shooting several people and killing Gregory Anderson. Because the shooting happened at 3 a.m., detectives relied on video footage, and that video footage gave them the break they needed. Ryan Hedrick, 93 WIBC Mobile News.
25: With how violent downtown Indianapolis has been, Indiana Governor Mike Braun talked about it in a Friday morning interview with WIBC's Tony Katz.
27: So it's clear that we're willing to help. Now I think you've got legislators probably taking notice, because mayors and Hogsett, especially mayors, they're not doing their job.
25: A 14-year-old was arrested this week because he was accused of killing 23-year-old Brett Scroggum last week. Scroggum recently graduated from IU, and Marion County Prosecutor Ryan Mears will hold a press conference today at 11:30 to give an update in the shooting. The Trump administration moved hundreds of millions of dollars into new coal spending Thursday as President Trump approved upgrades that reach power plants and coal suppliers across the Midwest.
28: As a result of the $700 million investment that I'm announcing today, we will protect 14 coal plants and 42 coal mines and build two new coal plants and one massive new export terminal, because we're exporting coal.
25: Trump says the plan is meant to boost steady power, support coal communities, and keep dozens of mines running, including some tied to Indiana. You're paying an average of $3.51 a gallon of gas today, says AAA. And the Indiana Fever now 5-4 after defeating the Atlanta Dream Thursday night, 83-71. I'm Jake McDaniel, on the level, on the go, and on WIBC.com.
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1: Final hour on this Friday, recovering United States Congressman J.D. Hayworth of Arizona on the air in Indiana. Why? Because, well, apparently you want me. Or at least staff and management at WIBC said, hey, let's give that guy a chance behind the mic. Honored to be here. If there's something on your mind, something bugging you, or just maybe it's my presence, you want to take issue with me, politely or otherwise, 317-239-9393. The broadcast today produced and directed by KMAC, Kevin McNamara, and so KMAC, we appreciate all your hard work, and as promised, the mysteries of the United States Senate. But before that, I shared with you some of the remarks made by Senator Lee of Utah, a guy who's going to be a one-termer in the Senate by choice. He wants to be the next governor of Alabama, Coach Tommy Tuberville, this morning on X. And boy, you know, Coach has a pretty deep voice. Not quite Bear Bryant deep, but pretty. It is beyond embarrassing that, quote, Republicans, close quote, continue to block the Save America Act. Tom Tillis, Lisa Murkowski, Mitch McConnell, and Susan Collins have betrayed not only their constituents, they are accomplices. That's in uppercase. Accomplices in Democrats' illegal first agenda. The people of North Carolina, Alaska, Kentucky, and Maine deserve better. Isn't it interesting how much of this stuff is built on ego? Tom Tillis knew he couldn't come back, so he's decided to burn down the place and, you know, show up in the media. Susan Collins, as we've talked about, has always been this way, but it's no less frustrating.
2: Oh, Mitch McConnell is just following through with being mad that he's going to leave the Senate and he's not the leader anymore. He doesn't like that Trump fella one iota.
1: And Lisa Murkowski, you know, she basically grew up in Washington, but in terms of just a disposition that's inclined to be friendly, she's pretty much like the frozen tundra close to the Arctic Circle in here in her state. Now, back when I was a newcomer to Congress, the class of 94, the first Republican majority in 40 years, and therefore the first Republican House majority of my lifetime, we found out that members of the House can go into the Senate and walk around on the floor as long as we don't seek recognition. So a bunch of us said, man, we got to get rid of the Department of Commerce. We can take the Weather Service and all the other stuff and put it somewhere else, but if we're serious about cutting government, we got to go in there and get the Senate to help us out. So we go into the Senate, and we're standing around, and some of the guys are, you know, really, really nice to us. Bob Kerry was livid. He comes up screaming, but the guy who really was bad

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1: He had President Kennedy in the spring of 1963 come confer his graduation from law school personally in a private ceremony for the Byrd family and the time on the schedule of President John F. Kennedy. So we're in there and we're visiting with Orrin Hatch and, Bob Kerry's already been mad. Richard Shelby, the big guy who was a senator from Alabama, who had switched sides of the aisle and come over to the Republican side, he was there too. Say, I'm so glad I'm out of that bunch. I'm where I belong. And McCain was going through one of his conservative stages. So anyway, they're going through one of their interminable quorum calls, and then Senator Byrd seeks recognition. And he starts talking to the presiding officer, Mr. President, I wish members would just look around this chamber as we see members from the other body now here on the floor, and they're within their rights. I understand the rules better than anyone with my photographic memory. Okay, maybe he didn't. Maybe he did talk about his memory. They're within their rights. But to look around and to see these people, and his eyes fell on me because I was a big boy, and I was smiling. Because I'm a big Eisenhower guy, and Eisenhower said a leader in public is always optimistic. Well, what I intended for optimism, I guess Senator Byrd thought of as arrogance. So he raises a finger. Look! There's a member of the other body smiling, laughing. And I think that's highly inappropriate. So finally he finishes and they go back to the quorum call. And the guys on the Republican side, McCain included, yeah, that's showing them. Way to go. And so I decide to go over to Senator Byrd and to say hello. And the junior senator, Jay Rockefeller, and the senator from New Jersey at the time, Frank Lautenberg, like nervous eunuchs surrounding the throne. I go up to Senator Byrd, and I see Senator Byrd, though history took us to two different places, you to West Virginia and me to Arizona, we're both North Carolina natives, and I just wanted to come by and personally say hello since you cited me in your remarks. Suddenly, Jay and Frank come over. Do you know who this man is? Well, sure, and the way you really upset a senator when they're, well, sure I do, Jay. You bet, Frank. This is Senator Robert C. Byrd of West Virginia. And I was just coming by to say hello. Well, we think you're incredibly rude. Well, okay, we heard what the senator had to say, but Senator, after saying hello, have you changed your opinion? No. I find you rude and way out of order. Oh, okay, I'm out of order. Well, thanks, gentlemen. There is more to this story, and I will have it for you in mere moments. What a powerful senator can do to try to show you that you're a member of the lowly House of Representatives, given the prevailing wisdom in the U.S. Senate. It's 11:15. It's J.D. on 93 WIBC.
2: Sunshine, storms, tornadoes, maybe snow. Sometimes all in the same week. Ah, spring in Indiana.

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1: Storms begin to develop off towards west. They're going to ride in for the evening rush hour.
0: The entire Fox 59 team are now part of 93 WIPC with Indiana's most accurate forecast. When Indiana's weather is anything but predictable. The Weather Authority, now on 93 WIPC. Stay in the know while you're on the go.
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15: Minutes after 11, final hour Friday, recovering United States Congressman J.D. Hayworth of Arizona, honored to be on the air in Indianapolis at 93 WIBC. When we last spoke before the break, I was bringing you up to date on an interesting encounter on the floor of the United States Senate with Robert C. Byrd. And while on the Republican side, my efforts to go up and speak to Senator Byrd and actually to try and offer some civility, while Republicans loved what I did, the Democrats were mad about it. No less a Democrat than the President Pro Tem of the Senate at by that time it would have been Strom Thurmond because Republicans controlled the Senate, but the former President Pro Tem, Robert C. Byrd. So, that all ends, well, not entirely. The press corps writes it up. And the print guys stand out in the speaker's lobby. That's behind the rostrum where the speaker sits out in that lobby. And so I came out the next day and I read about how it was written up, and people were asking, well, Congressman, what exactly happened between you and Senator Byrd? I said, well, nothing. We had the right to be there on the floor, and the senator took exception to it. I went by, since we had not spoken or formally met, I went by to introduce myself, talk about our common heritage as natives of North Carolina. Then Senators Rockefeller and Lautenberg took exception to that. The only problem I had was to read in the Washington Post that I was described as Porky. During my younger days, at about that time, I was just a shade under 6'5", and tipping the scales at about 290. Okay, maybe 3 bills at that time. Anyway, I said, but wait a minute. If the Post is going to call me beefy, given Senator Byrd's propensity for adding to appropriations bills, shouldn't they have called him Porky? Oh! The press corps was shocked. And to a person, from every publication, they just stopped writing. So that quote never appeared anywhere. Then some curious things happened. The NRA has a Second Amendment sportsman's banquet. And I was over there, and a young lady who worked for a relatively conservative Democrat, Colin Peterson of Minnesota, his side would have been Moorhead City. On the other side of the Mississippi would have been Fargo, North Dakota. Anyway, the young lady working for Colin says, Congressman Hayworth, the people in Senator Byrd's office hate you. And I said, well, I'm sorry to hear that. But as it turned out, there was one of these budgetary, I'm not sure if it was reconciliation or a continuing resolution at the time. And I got wind of the fact I had more Native Americans, more American Indians in my district than anybody else in the contiguous 48 states. And I found out that up on the White Mountain Apache Reservation, they were running out of water. And there needed to be an appropriation. And the guy who was their representative, their lobbyist, he goes down to see George Miller. Apparently, the clue didn't get to him that we were the majority, or maybe he was trying to outmaneuver me so I wouldn't get credit. At any rate, Bob Livingston was chairman of appropriations on the House side. I go get a provision put in to make sure those people have water on their reservation. Well, Senator Byrd had instituted something known as the Byrd Rule. And no sooner do I prevail upon Chairman Livingston to include that in the language of the final deal that the phone rings. And a wonderful young man who later left the office to make the military a career and is now an ordained priest, our buddy Cameron came in and said, Congressman, Senator Byrd is on the phone. And so my chief of staff comes in, and before I pick up the phone, he goes, oh man, this is neat. Just remember, the guys in the Senate want you to know they're in control. And I pick up the phone. Senator Byrd, how nice of you to call. Oh, think nothing of it, Congressman. Think nothing of it. I noticed that there was a provision for appropriations put into this agreement. And as you may know, there is a rule that bears my name here in the Senate. and we basically prohibit such legislative action. Tell me, Congressman, is this provision important to you? Oh, Senator Byrd, I would never presume to talk about legislation on a personal level other than to say, I know it is of great import to your two Senate colleagues from Arizona, John McCain and John Kyle. But, Senator, I know you can appreciate that I would never make such a claim just serving in the House. I see, I see. Then there's this long pause. Well, usually I would cite the order and have this removed. But I shall not do so in this instance. I appreciate your time and I thank you for speaking with me. Oh, Senator Byrd, thank you. And I know this news will be most welcome by your Senate colleagues, John McCain and John Kyle. And I hang up. And my chief of staff is sitting there with like a Cheshire cat smile on his face. And he goes, wow, that is too cool. Ever since that dust up on the Senate floor when you first took office, Senator Byrd has assigned his staff to watch you. And he wanted you to know that he knew, and you may be new to this place, but you knew the way Senator Byrd was about serving in the Senate. And so you were smart enough not to claim any credit or ownership of the provision, but instead cite his Senate colleagues for the necessary comity, not comedy, comity, C-O-M-I-T-Y, civility. In other words, Senator Byrd wanted me to know my place. I was a freshman member of Congress. How dare I presume to come into the U.S. Senate, that exclusive club, and sow the seeds of disorder. But he saw that I had learned, rhetorically at least, how to accommodate his concerns. And in return, he was kind enough to let that go, and we got the whole deal done for the White Mountain Apache, and they didn't run out of water. And I'm sure that at the time, the good relationship I enjoyed with Senator McCain early on and with John Kyle, I'm sure they went by and thanked Senator Byrd as well. Just so you understand what's going on. Your place in the world, well, it's really more, I know that I just got a note from the Indiana alum and former government relations guy, Jim, who says, Bobby Byrd magic. He was a great leader. Okay, but in this one instance, I knew my place. And why? Clint Eastwood, a.k.a. Dirty Harry Callahan, never served in the Senate. He did serve in real life as mayor of Carmel, California. But what was Dirty Harry's observation? Man's got to know his limitations. And with the help of Senator Byrd, I discovered what mine were supposed to be. When we come back, where we are as Americans heading into our 250th birthday. It's 11:30. 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
2: He says he's accountable for how violent the city has gotten. I'm Jake McDaniel. Here's what's trending at 11:30. That's what Indiana Governor Mike Braun thinks about Indianapolis Mayor Joe Hogsett. He told WIBC's Tony Katz.
3: The mayor's has got the ability to crank up enforcement, you know, have this Indy police be more aggressive. We're willing to help by aiding with state police.
2: Marion County Prosecutor Ryan Mears giving an update in a press conference about the killing of Brett Scroggum, an IU graduate. He was shot in downtown Indy last week. This morning, Senate Republicans have passed a $70 billion bill to fund ICE through the rest of President Trump's term. The new bill includes less than $40 billion for ICE and over $20 billion for the Border Patrol. And the New York Knicks taking on the San Antonio Spurs in Game 2 of the NBA Finals tonight at 8:30. On the level, on the go, and on WIBC.com.
4: They didn't wait for orders. They didn't wait for Congress. They just took the guns.
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4: June 5th, 1775. In Williamsburg, Virginia, a mob stormed the local arsenal and walked out with roughly 400 muskets. No authorization, no official sanction. Just colonists who had decided that royal authority no longer applied, at least not to the weapons. It was just one of dozens of small defiant acts rippling through the colonies that spring. No single moment made the revolution. It was built from moments like this one. Ordinary people doing extraordinary things before anyone told them they could.
1: The spirit of 76, as we celebrate 250 years, remember to thank God for our liberty, love your country for our freedoms, and proudly share your patriotism. 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
5: 26 minutes before high noon Eastern Daylight Time. So our final less than a half hour on this Friday. If you care to take exception to what I've said or agree or have your own comments, we'll open up the phones for what you want to talk about. 317-239-9393. The IU alum who found a career in government relations, Brother Jim, weighs in again after the whole observation he proffered on Senator Byrd and my little episode with him, which he called, quote, Bobby Byrd magic. I may take polite exception to the way that Jim leaves this, but he says that through the eyes of the institution that is the United States Senate, Mitch McConnell, through the long lens of history, will be viewed as a solid leader, too. But Robert Byrd is the last solid leader on the Democrat side. Harry Reid will be viewed poorly for changing Senate rules. And in addition, he wasn't the friendliest guy. I'll put it that way. I'm going to change your line there. Not that you couldn't say it. Broadcasting is nothing. No lapse into opprobrium for my pal, the Indiana alum. But I have to take issue. Let me tell you about Harry Reid. I think I touched on my bill yesterday when I was talking about doing the commencement address. At North Carolina State, my alma mater, the 21st Century Land Grant Act for public secondary and elementary education. And the reason I introduced that is because out west, there's no tax base. The deal was to help amortize the Civil War debt, and it was costly in lives, but also in treasure. It took the westward expansion of the United States, and the deal was that all the western territories to become states had to confer huge amounts of land to the federal government. For example, in Gila County, Arizona, which is up the road from up the Beeline Highway from Maricopa County, from Fountain Hills, Scottsdale, Phoenix, Gila County, with Payson kind of the touristy part of the county, and Globe, Miami, as the copper mining part of that county, well over 90% of the land in Gila County, Arizona, is owned by the federal government. Put another way, only about 3%, maybe 4% is private property. So what happens is, as you take a look, and certainly in most municipalities around the country, education dollars come from property taxes. But in the West, where so much of the land is locked up under government control, there is something known as PILT, payment in lieu of taxes. And of course, it was Lot's wife who turned into a pillar of salt. In the West, we're always dealing with a seller of PILT. And so in my district, way up north, way beyond the Round Valley and Hannigan's Meadow, there was the little town of Alpine, Arizona. And they had used an old, not abandoned, but the LDS church in that remote area of Arizona had built a new worship facility. So the Alpine School District had taken over this little tiny schoolhouse, a former church, on the edge of the Sitgraves National Forest. And they didn't have, they needed to update facilities, and they didn't have any property taxes there. And they also needed recreational stuff, you know, rooms for athletic fields. So what I was able to do was to get a conveyance of non-environmentally sensitive land from Sitgraves National Forest adjacent to that little school, so they would have room both for athletic fields and for long overdue expansion of their educational facilities. And I got thinking, well, rather than doing a rifle shot for all these districts, we ought to figure out a standard way to get this done. And that's where the idea for the 21st Century Land Grant Act, that's how it came about. And eventually, we amended the Townsite Act for a uniform way for school districts across the country sitting next to or contiguous to non-environmentally sensitive, federally controlled land to get conveyances of that property at no charge for local elementary and secondary education. A lady came in from the Philadelphia area. She had a big hat like the ones Bella Abzug used to wear. She said, "Congressman, do you realize what this does for education? This is great." And she wasn't from the West. And my original co-sponsor on the bill was John Lewis of Georgia. Shows the power of an idea. John and I didn't agree on much, but we agreed on this. Came up on a suspension vote, and the guy who Tom Hanks portrayed in the movie, Charlie Wilson, Good Time Charlie, the guy with the beer, the on tap in his faucet, in his bachelor pad, Charlie came up the day after the vote. There was one vote against it. Said, "J.D., man, I got to apologize. I pressed the wrong button. I was talking, not paying attention." Anyway, it finally passes out of the House on a suspension vote, goes to the Senate. Ron Wyden was going to stop. This is back, and I think maybe to a certain degree, they've tried to get it where holds cannot be placed on legislation by individual senators Maybe now it's you can't have anonymous holds on legislation. At any rate, we're heading toward the end of a session. And Harry Reid and I had always gotten along, because I'd be down in the gym early in the morning, and Harry was an old boxer, and he would get, you know, I just run on the elliptical trainer down the gym. Harry would get all fixed up, and he'd go out in the bitter cold. And anyway, so Ron Wyden tried to stop my bill, and Harry went to him and said, "Ron, you better take that hold off J.D.'s bill, because what it means to your state and to my state and all the western states and some districts around the country, it's really a good thing." So Ron Wyden lifted his hold on the bill. It was incorporated into one of those omnibus bills, part of a continuing resolution, and signed by none other than William Jefferson Clinton. And the first, they called it, my staff took to calling it the Helga Act, the Hayworth Education Land Grant Act. It wasn't called that, but hey, being pompous, I thought that was cool. It was good shorthand. So the first Helga school actually was built in the mountains on the border between Georgia and North Carolina on the Georgia side. And when I was... when I finished second in 2006, the first Helga school built in Arizona was in Tucson, there by the Grand Canyon, to build a high school that was greatly needed in that area. So the assessment of my friend in government relations about Harry Reid, I have to take exception to, because Harry, while he may not have been a complete institutionalist about the Senate, in this case, he prevailed to get a piece of legislation passed that has done some good things. And maybe one of the reasons why, you know, giving the commencement address at NC State and the heritage of the federal, Morrill Land Grant Act, which you and I talked about yesterday, was one of the major planks in the Lincoln Republican platform of 1860, though it receded in the wake of the Civil War. It was brought back by Justin Smith Morrill, and it resulted in the founding of my alma mater, and we got this done. Good things can happen in Washington. There are cases when you can put aside partisan differences, and that was one of them. Maybe a good story for a Friday. When we come back, where we are as a nation, and an Indianapolis tradition to close out the show. It is a quarter until noon. It's J.D. on 93 WIBC.
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5: 10 minutes till noon. 93 WIBC closing moments with your not-so-humble guest host, legend in his own mind, recovering United States Congressman J.D. Hayworth. Yesterday, I talked about our founders having the great and good sense to name the institution in which I serve the House of Representatives. There are good folks, and there are folks who, may stray beyond the lines. But hearing a spot just a second ago about, quote, insider trading, let me talk about the reality of actions and the perceptions of others who may be opposed to you. I spent 10 years on the Ways and Means Committee, and I was the first Arizonan named to that committee. And every year, you're required to turn in a financial disclosure. And I had no holdings in stock. Our form, suffice it to say, was very simple to fill out. But the hometown newspaper, at one point, the Pulliam family and Dan Quayle's kinfolks, they own both the Indianapolis Star and the Arizona Republic, which I came to call the Arizona Repugnant. And so the editor in one of the commentary authors, one of the editorialists, decided to call and say, why don't you have any outside holdings? What do you do with your money? Is there a sick mother, a sick grandma? I said, well, first of all, you see, because I'm paid by the taxpayers, I've disclosed what I have. And the fact is, two members of the committee, yours truly and the chairman at the time, Bill Thomas of California, we held no outside stocks. The reason why? Because people would have accused us of understanding the tax code and manipulating all that stuff for insider trading. I didn't want any perception of anything like that happening. But the people at home thought somehow I was hiding something because of my stance on the border. They did not agree with it. As I became more strident about not trying to accommodate and look the other way with illegals, they tried to suggest that what I had done was somehow illegal. Well, just wasn't the case. But that didn't stop Tim Russert. One morning I was on to talk about immigration, and the last minute of the time there, because my wife worked on the campaign, the idea was that somehow I was askance because I voted on things, and somehow they tried to make me look bad. It happens. We leave now with a tradition from the Indianapolis 500. It's been great. I'll be back next Thursday. J.D. Hayworth saying, stay brave, stay free, stay tuned, and thanks for listening.

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18: how rain could affect your weekend. Right now, you've got a mostly sunny sky and a clear radar, 80 degrees in downtown Indy. I'm John Herrick. Here's what's trending at 12 noon. Forecasters at the National Weather Service in Indianapolis, like Aaron Updike, say a system is on its way.
19: Yeah, we're expecting a boundary that's currently across northern Illinois and northern Indiana to slowly move south throughout today into tonight. That could produce some rain tonight.
18: And Updike says rain could also stick around through the weekend with a small chance for severe storms. Temperatures are also expected to get near 90 at times next week. Charges have been filed against the 14-year-old boy accused of killing IU business graduate Brett Scroggum in a parking garage last week. They were announced this morning by Marion County Prosecutor Ryan Mears.
20: This 14-year-old is being charged with one count of murder, a felony, one count of felony murder, a felony, one count of armed robbery, a felony, and one count of dangerous possession of a firearm, a misdemeanor.
18: Mears says the case is going to start out in juvenile court per Indiana law, but
20: in addition to the charges that we have filed, we've also filed a petition to waive this case to adult court, meaning that a Marion County court judge will ultimately make the determination, the decision as to whether or not this individual should be tried as a juvenile in juvenile court or as an adult in adult court.
18: He says they'll do all they can to get justice for Scroggum and his family. Scroggum was just 23 years old when he died. A man was killed in a shooting near a downtown cigar lounge, and detectives say the case is now closed 9 days later. Ryan Hedrick reports.
21: Police say Nikaw Nguyen was on South Meridian Street at about 3 a.m. on June 4th when she shot several people, including Gregory Anderson, who died at the hospital. People who saw the whole thing happen told the cops that Nguyen fired the shots, and video backed that up, giving detectives enough for a warrant. She was arrested Thursday on a preliminary charge of murder. Ryan Hedrick, 93 WIBC Mobile News.
18: People are losing their jobs at an Indianapolis nonprofit that helps children and adults with disabilities. Jake McDaniel reports.
22: Noble is laying off 80 employees at its facility. Management starting letting workers know this week, with layoffs continuing into early August. The nonprofit says it's shutting down its community living program, affecting nearly 40 people who rely on it. To help with the transition, the company is offering retention bonuses to employees who agree to stay on through the summer. Jake McDaniel, 93 WIBC Mobile News.
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0: Coming up on Tony Katz today, never trust the New York Times. The jobs market is looking better than ever, and maybe some people could get hired to count votes in California. That's after the news at noon on 93 WIBC.
18: The federal government directed hundreds of millions of dollars into new coal investments on Thursday as President Trump announced upgrades that include support for Indiana power plants and coal suppliers.
23: If you look at China, if you look at so many of the successful countries, they're using coal. If you look at some of the real great failures countries, they're using wind. Just keeps blowing, and put you right out of business.
18: The administration directed nearly $500 million in Defense Production Act funding to 13 coal plants nationwide, including facilities in Indiana. Trump said the investment extends plant lifespans, strengthens grid reliability, and also sustains demand for coal from Indiana mines. Ticks are a tricky thing to deal with in Indiana and throughout much of the Midwest. Heather Lentz is with Community Go Health Urgent Care.
24: Especially with it being nicer outside, ticks are more prevalent in warmer months, so late spring to early fall when we're outside also, so it kind of aligns with the seasons of when we're coming in contact with them.
18: She says if you are outside, it's best to wear light-colored clothing so that you can see ticks easily. She also recommends staying on trails and avoiding tall, grassy areas. Some parents want better transparency from schools about what their children are learning in the classroom. Fox's Alexandria Hoff.
25: This push for transparency in education didn't begin during the pandemic, but that's when the need was illuminated for many families who realized watching Zoom lessons that the curriculum their kids were being taught wasn't what they expected. That was followed by the push to reopen schools, parent empowerment being the core of former governor of Virginia Glenn Youngkin's unlikely victory back in 2021, and families have been demanding a say ever since.
18: Some teachers' unions participated in demonstrations held on May Day, drawing scrutiny from some parents about the role of the organizations. Then there's the issue of how to handle summer bedtime for children. Dr. Brian Chen with the Cleveland Clinic says if a child's involved with sports and activities, it's best to keep a consistent bedtime schedule, but if the child doesn't have as much going on in the summer, that's a different story.
26: Kids at different stages of their life
1: may go to bed and wake up naturally at different times. Younger kids generally wake up earlier. Older kids, teenagers, generally sleep in later. Do they need a schedule? That really depends on what they have going on in the summertime.
18: He emphasizes it's still important to children get their recommended hours of sleep, which varies by age. He also recommends using blackout curtains if a child has trouble falling asleep because it stays light out later in the summer. For the Indiana Fever, they were able to bounce back and get a win over the Atlanta Dream Thursday night in WNBA Commissioner's Cup action, 83-81. They got 83-71, rather. They got 25 points from Kelsey Mitchell, who also now has 5,000 points in her career. Here's Fever head coach Stephanie White.
2: She continued to get after it on the defensive end. You know, I thought she was, you know, she had one of those special heater moments that Kelsey Mitchell can have, and it was fun to watch.
18: And the Fever are back above 500. They're 5-4. They face the New York Liberty tomorrow night. Watch for some slow traffic on I-65 northbound between Raymond Street and the South Split. Also some slow traffic on I-65 northbound between the South Split and Washington Street. I'm John Herrick on the Level, on the Go, and on WIBC.com.
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back in Grand Platner. And that's the story. Everything else is a story about exactly how absolutely broken the political left is, because they could choose anyone to run in the state of Maine for Senate against Susan Collins. Anyone. Susan Collins, who they have decided is evil. Democrats call her evil. She's an evil Republican. So evil, she didn't vote for the SAVE Act. Oh, wait, maybe she is evil after all. He has Nazi tattoos, and he knew it was a Nazi tattoo. He is fantasizing about himself in a porta potty. He's wishing death on soldiers. He's on platforms known for predators. And according to the New York Times, possibly abusive to girlfriends. And the woman who told the story, yeah, I know her. A lot of us came up together in conservatism. Didn't know about this. Tony Katz. Tony Katz today, an absolute pleasure to be with you guys. Live streaming on YouTube. You should be a part of the show over there. Just go to YouTube.com, look for Tony Katz, and subscribe and be a part of the show. They could go with anybody. They could go with anyone. And they're still picking him. That's the whole story. They could go with Janet Mills, the governor. They could put somebody else in there right now. Or are they going to get him to win and then have him drop out and then pick somebody else? Because the rules in Maine would allow that to happen. Nope, they're backing him in a full-throated way. I'm going to get into this with Ed Morrissey over at hotair.com. We're going to get to that in a few minutes. He's got a couple really good pieces about the pathological liar. That is Grand Platner. But I want to get into reconciliation passing. Reconciliation is, of course, a budget methodology of passing legislation. So the Democrats refuse to protect children. The Democrats want your kids to die. Now, before we get into anything and you tell me that I'm engaged in hyperbole, allow me to say for the record, everything we're about to get into is exactly how the political left would share a story. This is how they would do it. Remember, these are the people who told you that Paul Ryan was wanting to push grandma off the cliff. That's a true story. You were there. You saw it happen all those years ago. All they've done is become more and more extreme since then. All they've done is become more and more angry and more vitriolic. The filibuster works when it's regular legislation. But when it is purely budgetary, you can utilize reconciliation, no filibuster, meaning no 60-vote threshold, 60 votes to open debate or close debate. That's what's necessary. The filibuster can go. It can be pushed aside. And of course, you may be one of the amongst the a lot of people who say get rid of the filibuster. You now have Democrats saying get rid of the filibuster. And when Democrats have power, if they get power, they're absolutely going to get rid of the filibuster. It goes without saying. They are getting rid of the filibuster. The Democrats.

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1: So I have to suffer through this nonsense with her ridiculousness. But it passes, and now it'll go to the House where it will pass. I mean, Thomas Massie will vote no, but Thomas Massie is too busy screaming about Israelis and Jews, so who actually gives a damn what he votes on? He's Marjorie Taylor Greene, just not as strong. I have no interest. I don't care if you like them. I don't care. Well, they're just making a point. They're making no point whatsoever. None. Thomas Massie, we're going to talk about the USS Liberty and how Israel took out this ship. Be as angry at Israel as you want for the issues and the fight regarding the USS Liberty. A horrible moment. Conceded. Now what? Now what? What is your argument now? The only reason you're having this conversation, Thomas Massie, is because you hate Israel and you hate Jews. And if you say to me, Tony, I don't hate Jews, Thomas Massie doesn't hate Jews, that's ridiculous. I'll say, sure, kitten. Then let's just discuss how generalized obsessed you are. You pushed this throughout the primary. You lost the primary. You're still pushing it as if somehow 2028, that's when everybody will come around. Yuts. Meanwhile, you make it more and more difficult for someone like me to walk down the street. And of course, because you're not willing to acknowledge the reality, you're just willing to play useful idiot. You're making it tougher and tougher for America's existence because the objective isn't Israel, it's not Jews. What kind of nonsense, childlike pablum would that be? It's about the end of us. But he's going to vote against reconciliation because he votes against things. It's kind of what he does. It's part of his charm. It'll pass the House. It'll pass the House, it'll get to the president's desk, and he will sign it, and $70 billion will now be there for Border Patrol and for ICE. But not for the Secret Service. Not for the Secret Service. No, no, no. They don't get $1 billion to harden the new ballroom there on the White House and parts of the East Wing. No, no. It should be quite clearly as dangerous as possible for whoever may be president. Ridiculous. But that's not even the story. The story is that the Republicans won't run on it. I have been saying now for months, it is so obvious that Republicans don't want to win this thing. They're acting like they don't want to win this thing. They're pushing like they don't want to win this thing. When will they actually get out there and fight? I said this when there were long lines at the airports. TSA not getting paid. And what Republicans should have been doing is going out to airports in their states, handing out bottles of water, handing out sandwiches, and apologizing for Democrats who refuse to fund the TSA. Why couldn't you do that? Are you all really that busy, or are you just so afraid of your constituents? You missed a moment to win. Another moment has come up, and that is reconciliation and $70 billion for immigration enforcement, border protection, and all Democrats voted no. And why is that? Well, that's simple. Democrats want your kids to die. Isn't this exactly how the left talks? Isn't this exactly the kind of thing they say? The Republicans' plan for health care is that you should die and die quickly. That's what they did. I can't remember the guy's name. He was from Florida. He was a real, real creepy looking dude. Oh, God.

0: It's with a J. Maybe that wasn't... It wasn't Jason. It was... Oh, it'll come to me. Creepy, creepy, creepy dude. Democrats don't want border protection. Democrats don't want enforcement. Democrats want illegal immigrants with fentanyl to come into the country and drug your kids till they die or rape your kids and then beat them to death with a rock until their brains are bashed in. That's what the Democrats want. That's who they are, and they ensured that they want this by not voting for the funding. Thank goodness Republicans care about your kids. Republicans care that your kids are able to live a good life. Democrats want your kids to die, and if your kids somehow should live, they want to be able to mutilate your children and tell them when they're boys they're actually girls. They want your kids to die, and if they live, they want to lie to your kids. That's the Democrat Party. That is their policy position. Don't get angry with me. All I did was notice what they're all about. And this is what they are all about. Why aren't Republicans doing this? Well, Tony, it's just too harsh. Democrats don't care about harsh. Democrats don't care about harsh at all. It doesn't mean anything to them. What are you talking about, too harsh? Why in the world are we not treating them the way they treat us? Why are we being nice to them? Tell John Thune I don't give a damn how good he looks in his suit. I don't need any Mike Johnson homespun nothing. I need Democrats on defense, and I need Americans to know what they're all about, what they have done here with this vote. It's simple. It's simple. They can't even do that. They can't even do that. I swear to you, I don't think they want to win. It's not what I want for them. We can't let these crazy people have power. We only have one job. Don't let those crazy people have power. Well, Tony, what about our people? Oh, some of our people are just dopey dumb. I agree. Some of our people are stupid. You bet. And yet still better. See, I don't get to deal in the fantasy world of absolutes where everything goes my way. I have to deal with the reality that we are in. And there are a lot of Republicans, a bunch of pseudo-intellectual freak children, who think that somehow they can deal in the fantasy world. You can't. I deal with reality. I can vote for people who are weak, but at least not trying to hurt me, or I can vote for people who think a guy with a Nazi tattoo is righteous. These are my options. I have made my decision, and I don't quite understand the people who make the other decision. Maybe they haven't thought of it this way. Maybe they should. I have a lot to get to. Ed Morrissey is going to join me. We're going to talk about what's going on with Graham Platner and where this Democrat Party is. Also, the latest out of Iran. Maybe there's something to share. Keep it here. I'm Tony Katz, and this is Tony Katz Today.
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10: 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We remain committed to holding accountable anyone who exploits Hoosiers during this emergency.
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0: So there's a bunch of stuff going on, including a statement from the president and CEO of the Chicago Bears, Kevin Warren, along with the chairman, George McCaskey. And the statement reads, yesterday, the Chicago Bears board of directors met and voted to advance our stadium development project in Hammond, Indiana, with the exact site to be selected. We believe a world-class stadium project in Hammond will transform the region, connecting northwest Indiana to the south side of Chicago through the loop and across neighborhoods and suburbs stretching north of the city. It will bring Chicagoland together and deliver new opportunities to its residents and businesses. Earth-shattering news. And you say to me, Tony, I'm a Packers fan. I don't give a crap about the Bears. Could you lighten up, Francis? Seriously. Tony Katz today. Good to be with you. My gosh. I mean, so this statement is from Adam Schefter. 11 million followers, can't be wrong. Oh, of course it could be wrong. But this is what he's put out. This is huge. This is huge. As an Indiana guy, right? The show comes to you from Indianapolis. I am very, very pleased. There's also a really great story in this. Because, you know, as these things develop, right? It's not in your town. It's not in your state. It's not in your backyard, right? Maybe you're not paying super close attention to it. But when a move like this gets made, everybody goes, I'm sorry, wait, take me back from the beginning. Let me give you the quick summary here. The Chicago Bears decided they no longer wanted to play at Soldier Field. Right there in the middle of the city, maybe you could say even a little bit south of the city, right there on the lake, and very, very cool spot. Don't want to play there anymore, can't play there anymore. The stadium doesn't work. It's not enough. We need something more. Maybe a dome, maybe this, maybe that. We need something else. We need something different. For years, Chicago and the state of Illinois said, yeah, we'll get to it. That's what they did. The Bears started saying, seriously, we need something. And we think we found a spot over there in a place called Arlington Heights, still in Illinois. And Arlington Heights said, oh, well, that's cool. We'll get back to you on that. And the Bears said, yeah, but we really would like, we think we could build something great here. The dome and the parking's here. We could do this and that. And Arlington Heights, that's where we want to be. And Arlington Heights and the state of Illinois said, we'll get back to you. And then the Bears said, is there any place else we could play? And they took a look at Indiana. And Indiana, in about 14 seconds, Republicans and Democrats put aside any issue they have, and they're like, we can do this. And there started to be competition in northwest Indiana, which, if you take a look at where Arlington Heights is, these areas they're talking about are closer to Chicago than Arlington Heights. And you come to Indiana, and we can rebuild this, and we can create exchanges from the major roadways. And you've got to put in the money for the land, you've got to build the stadium, but we'll do this, and we'll do that. And oh, by the way, our taxes are so much better here, Republican-run state versus Democrat-run state, that you are going to save millions, and not just you, your players. Ho, ho, ho, ho, ho. They're going to save loot. And the Bears said, wait, seriously? And Indiana said, seriously. And the Bears said, are you going to give away the farm? And Indiana said, no, we're not going to give away the farm. We're just naturally better. But here's the deal we've got on the table. And the deal's good. And Illinois said, ha, ha, ha, Indiana. And they kept screwing around and futzing around and doing all the things around. That all of a sudden the moment came and they didn't have a deal. And the Bears said, seriously, this Indiana thing can work. And that's when Illinois said, we better get on it. And they couldn't make a deal in time. And they had a deadline of Sunday, this past Sunday. They had a deadline of Sunday. It was Saturday night. They couldn't make a deal. So you know what they did? They say, took a look at the Indiana deal. They grabbed the Indiana deal and said, we'll do this. And they still couldn't get it done by the Sunday midnight deadline. And that's where we are. Do you know how many stories are in this one story? It's nuts. And I'm telling you, the reverberations are going to be very real. Yes, they're still going to be called the Chicago Bears. Yes, it's still in Chicagoland. It's across the border, but it's very, very close. And it's also still in the same time zone in Central. But this is going to shock. People are going to go, wait, they're really moving? Yes. This is a story of bad governance. This is a story of good governance. This is a story of not caring. This is a story of being proactive. And one place won and one place lost. And Indiana wins and Illinois loses again.
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2: Discussing consumer protections on vehicles. I'm Jeanette Cruz. Here's what's trending at 12:30. President Trump engaged with major auto executives this week over proposed legislation that would protect people's rights to repair their own cars.
3: President Trump says he met with leaders of both Ford, GM, and the National Auto Dealers Association, saying they don't want people to fix their cars, which the president called strange as the auto industry continues sparring with independent repair shops and other groups.
2: That's Fox's Jeff Manasso. Crew members aboard the International Space Station are heading into shelter mode while a repair is made on a leaky Russian module. Fox's Evan Brown.
4: Five crew members aboard the International Space Station are moving into a docked SpaceX Dragon capsule as a precautionary measure while Russian cosmonauts attempt to fix yet another leaking crack.
2: And a Florida woman will remain in jail after killing a toll booth worker when she slammed into the booth after driving while intoxicated. I'm Jeanette Cruz, on the level, on the go, and on WYBC.com.
5: 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I've been with the Labor Local 120 for about 30 years.
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0: Graham Plattner story is a story because Democrats can't stop making it a story. At every moment, at every turn, in every way, the support of Graham Plattner makes no sense. It is a radical proposition. Tony Katz today. This right here is the piece from Ed Morrissey over at hotair.com. Pathological liar. It reads, MS Now's mission to rescue a violent Nazi tatted socialist candidate. And he refers to it as M Snow as opposed to MS Now. It's very funny. Good work from Ed. There is simply no reason to support this guy. And of course, you have the story from the New York Times about abuse, a violent and abusive past with women. But the New York Times did something with this story, which some people have referred to as catch and kill. And what catch and kill is, catch and kill, is where a media outlet says, hey, we want this story. And they purchase the rights to a story, and then they never publish it. What they do is try and take the story out of circulation to prevent it from happening because the story could be harmful to their interests. And in this case, the interest of the New York Times and all progressives is a socialist communist loser named Graham Plattner. This is their interest. The story involves a woman by the name of Lindsay Fifield, who says that she dated Graham Plattner between 2013 and 2015, and that he was abusive, and that he would grab her but did not hit her. Once said, you're being hysterical, and kept her in her room or in a room until she calmed down, literally blocking her exit out. And people on the left are defending this. It was Lindsay Fifield who explained, hey, you've got a Nazi tattoo. And he, Graham Plattner, keeps saying that this didn't happen, that didn't happen, it's not true, it's not this, it's not that. And he goes on to MS Now. So Chris Hayes can engage in a whole bunch of protection.
1: Stuff there I want to go through with you, and I think voters have a right to know about it. And I want to start with what Ms. Fifield says about being rough is the term the Times were. And I'm going to just read you the account so you have it. This is from the Times. Mr. Plattner could be rough with her, Ms. Fifield said, particularly when they were drinking, leaving her shaken and sometimes afraid. In the interviews, she grappled with how to process her experiences. She was quick to note, he never hit me, he never punched me. She said he regularly grabbed her by the shoulders, sometimes hard enough to leave marks. On one occasion, yanked her out of a cab by her wrist after an argument in which she wanted to stay in the car. During one argument, she recalled, he twisted her arm behind her back, shoved her into a bedroom, and held the door closed from the other side so she couldn't get out, telling her to remain there until she was calm. Eventually, Ms. Fifield said, she fell asleep and left the next morning. It hurt, she said, but she added, it didn't cause any injury. It didn't break my arm. Did that happen?
2: No, it did not. There are some allegations in this piece that I just want to be kind of unequivocal about are simply not true. Anything alleging physicality, anything alleging that I knew what my tattoo was, these are the statements of someone who's politically motivated.
0: Lindsay Fifield is on the right. I know Lindsay. Not friends. We haven't spoken in a great number of years, but in the early days of conservative conventions and CPACs and things like that, she was there, I was there. Lots of us were there. She was doing her thing, I was doing radio. Yeah, we knew each other. She's always been on the right. She should be dismissed because she's on the political right? What happened to Believe All Women? What happened to believe all women? Well, believe all women has gone by the wayside. Because here is Senator Sheldon Whitehouse. Senator Sheldon Whitehouse, Democrat from Rhode Island, a few years back was saying, "Today I stand with women who are brave enough to come forward with their stories of abuse and mistreatment. They deserve to be heard, and credible allegations must be investigated. We must believe survivors, not bully them. Hashtag believe survivors." That's what he said a couple years ago. What does he say now? What he says now is, seems like a lot of nothing regarding the New York Times story. I mean, the only one who had anything to say that seemed unsettling was a woman who works for right-wing political operations. So, what you're telling me is, you believe all women unless they're on the political right. And if they're on the political right, you don't believe them. But this isn't as bad as Ro Khanna, who made the following statement. The congressman, Democrat, progressive, from California said, "The behavior described in the New York Times story was wrong and toxic. Graham has acknowledged that and sought redemption. The people of Maine deserve a senator who is going to stand up to the billionaire class against genocide and for the working class." Ladies and gentlemen, the Me Too movement is over. And ladies, get yourself in the kitchen and make me a sandwich. What? Ro Khanna just ended the Me Too movement. Ro Khanna and Sheldon Whitehouse just said the Me Too movement is over. So, you know, I was just going with it. I don't even understand what the issue is. Sheldon Whitehouse treats women the way his country club treated black people. They didn't allow in black people. It's a, you got to know these things, guys. Why is anybody supporting Graham Plattner? Anyone at all? And I keep describing to people that this is the story. This is the story. You have wishing soldiers dead. You have Nazi tattoo. Nazi tattoo isn't disqualifying. You have, hey, I like to go into porta potties and take care of myself. You have being on these platforms that are known for predators. And now you've got this story. Now, I would argue that Graham Plattner is innocent until proven guilty. But are we going to pretend that this didn't happen? Are we going to pretend that this doesn't exist? Are we going to pretend that somehow this isn't a thing? This is a thing. And Democrats who could have anyone are still choosing Graham Plattner. The left is a broken group of people. And I know that there are some people in my chat room right now saying, well, what about Trump? This is why I put it out the way I do, with perfection. When Trump was a candidate, he had all sorts of options. Me, I went in different directions. When it was Trump or Hillary Clinton, I went with Trump because that was my best odds. When it was Trump versus Joe Biden, I went with Trump because it was my best odds. When it was Trump versus Kamala Harris, I went with Trump because I'm not criminally insane. This isn't a choice of, well, it's Plattner or Susan Collins. What are Democrats going to do? You could have Janet Mills right now. You choose not to. And that's because Democrats want this. Democrats are okay with this. Democrats are fine with all of this. And as long as it happens to a conservative woman, who gives a damn if she had to spend a night in her room? Who cares if a man forced a woman to spend time in a place she didn't want to be? Only the political left could look at that and be like, yeah, that makes perfect sense. The whole argument, but Trump, pathetic. This is about Graham Plattner. This is a pile-on of a story of a guy who is simply not in any way, shape, or form worth the time. And yet they're giving him all the time in the world. Who, we are clear, is contemptuous of women. I'm not saying because he had marital problems. I'm saying because of everything else. This is the guy who said that if somebody broke into his home, he would rape them. But, you know, not in the gay way. I'm going to take a moment to let that sink in. We go now to producer Landon to explain what that means.
3: You sure you want me
0: Thank
3: to?
0: Thank you, producer Landon. Exactly. Wait, I'm sorry, what? You had an answer?
3: Oh, no, I didn't. I was like, are you sure you want me to explain it?
0: I was just going to see what you did. That's all. He said this. The guy's weird. The guy supports Nazis. You wanted to take out Elon Musk because of a weird wave. What happens next is that Democrats go forward and pathetic, useful idiots like Bernie Sanders, who is a dumb man, and Chuck Schumer, who is a dumb man, will continue to support him. And then hopefully he loses. And Susan Collins isn't great, but she's better. See, at that moment, Republicans have a choice. You could vote for Susan Collins, who votes against the SAVE Act, or you can vote for Nazi tattoo guy who likes to pleasure himself in porta potties when he's not abusing women. Allegedly. And there it is. There it is. I'm Tony Katz, and this is Tony Katz Today.
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0: Amendment to the United States Constitution. The right of citizens of the United States to vote shall not be denied or abridged by the United States or by any state on account of sex. Congress shall have power to enforce this article by appropriate legislation. This was women's suffrage and the right to vote. And on, in the chat room there, as we live stream on YouTube, Tony Pamela asks, which party is supported by Nazis and Christian nationalists who want to have religious tests as well as overturning the 19th Amendment? And then it's followed up by, Oh, there's nothing worse than when the Karen can come right through the screen. Right through the microphone, right at you. Tony Katz. Tony Katz today. First, can I just say for the record that if you were to actually poll men in America, it's way more than Nazis and Christian nationalists who would love to overturn the 19th Amendment. The Nazis are in Maine, and they're all supportive of Graham Plattner. As a matter of fact, you can just add Ro Khanna and Bernie Sanders and Sheldon Whitehouse and Elizabeth Warren to that group of Nazi admirers for their vote for a guy with the Totenkopf tattoo. I mean, go that. That's them. That's them. I don't know where I've ever heard anybody discuss the idea of overturning the 19th Amendment. We could argue that there are people out there who have absolutely said that there should be religious tests, and we've pushed those people to the side. This, guys, is what you're confronted with every day. The madness of progressivism that believes it is making a point. They don't come from a place of honesty and wanting to have the conversation. They believe that they are the kings and queens of gotcha. Or they used to believe they were the kings and queens of gotcha. Now, you can't have kings and queens because that involves gender. And, oh, can't do that. The question before us is who pushes things away and who doesn't. That's the question. Who says this isn't acceptable? I have seen the political right look at Tucker Carlson and Candace Owens and Nick Fuentes and Megyn Kelly and say, no thanks. What you're pushing is ridiculous. We want none of this. There is indeed a policing of quote unquote our own. An open exchange of what is and what isn't, what makes sense and what doesn't, what is rational and what is irrational. And I say, good. If you were to disagree on the political left, you are excommunicated. And what disagreement exists on the political left? But remember, when you start engaging in these conversations, they will ignore this part. They will ignore the actual back and forth. How do we create the better society? What are the better policies that take us forward? This is the question. But why ask a question when you can attack? Why ask a question which involves thought when you can simply stay surface and engage emotion? No one's been talking about doing away with the 19th Amendment. No one. But if we want to do it in just your case, Pamela, okay. You have a sense of humor, Pamela? This is Tony Katz.
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15: A former CIA agent just ordered to remain in custody. Lisa Brady, Fox News. He's been accused of stealing from the government and lying about his background.
16: Former CIA agent David Rush was arrested last month, and the FBI searched his home in Northern Virginia. He's accused of stealing more than 300 gold bars from the CIA. The FBI says they found $2 million worth of currency and more than 30 Rolex watches. He's also accused of lying on his resume, including about his education. Rush appeared in federal court today. Federal prosecutors said he was a master manipulator, that there are still funds unaccounted for, and that Rush moved money into commodities that could be liquidated easily.
15: Fox's Jessica Rosenthal. The defense argues everything is accounted for, including the gold bars, but the judge orders Rush to remain in detention for now. Also in Virginia, a former IRS law enforcement officer just sentenced to life in prison without parole for the murder of his wife and a man who was lured to the couple's home as a fall guy. Brendan Banfield was having an affair with the family's au pair, who testified against him and was previously sentenced to 10 years in prison. The judge telling Banfield he not only disregarded his wife's life and lured an innocent man to his death, but also took everything away from his 4-year-old daughter. A lot more hiring in May than economists were expecting. 172,000 jobs created, more than double the estimates, and the April and March readings were revised higher.
17: The report suggests resilience in the economy. Hiring appears to have rebounded after cooling in winter months. months, though it also could make it more difficult for the new Fed chair, Kevin Warsh, to lower interest rates.
16: Fox's Jenny Cosola, the White House Economic Council director, says the report shows the Trump economy creating a golden age, also predicting again that prices will go down once the conflict with Iran ends. Today, the president is heading to Wisconsin for a roundtable focusing on farmers. 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
18: What was announced this morning? It's sunny, 82 degrees in downtown Indianapolis. I'm Jeanette Cruz for Moss Roofing. Here's what's trending at 102. Marion County Prosecutor Brian Mears announced the charges against a boy who killed 23-year-old Brett Scroggum in downtown Indianapolis parking garage last month.
19: This 14-year-old is being charged with one count of murder, a felony, one count of felony murder, a felony, one count of armed robbery, a felony, and one count of dangerous possession of a firearm, a misdemeanor.
18: The Marion County Prosecutor's Office filed the charges in juvenile court, but prosecutors are already pushing to move the case to adult court. Governor Mike Braun is welcoming the Chicago Bears to the Hoosier State following a historic announcement by team leadership. It was posted earlier on social media. The official statement from the team: the Bears board of directors voted to advance a major stadium development project in Hammond, Indiana. While the exact site has yet to be selected, both team executives and Governor Braun say the world-class facility will transform the region, bringing an unprecedented economic boost to Northwest Indiana for decades to come. And White River State Park is kicking off America's 250th anniversary celebration with a free drone show that's coming up Saturday, June 27th. 200 drones will light up the downtown Indianapolis sky with patriotic imagery. The sensory-friendly event starts at 7 p.m. WIBC News Time is 103. We're back in 2 minutes with weather.
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18: From the American Standard Cooling Weather Center.
38: We're going to have increasing cloud cover today with a little more humidity and a high near 86 degrees this afternoon. It will turn breezy with a southwest wind gust up to 25 miles per hour. I'm Fox 59 meteorologist Amber Hardwick for 93 WIBC.
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39: You know, this country needs a fair press. And one thing I think that's done is expose how corrupt our media is. And I really do, while we're here, I hope the media looks at this election that's taking place in California, where they think it'll take 7 or 8 days to count the votes. Can you believe this?
0: Sure.
39: I mean, they spend all that money on the machines, the big voting machines. They think it's going to be 7 or 8 days before we know who won the election. But the numbers are looking strange because without any vote counting, the numbers dropped very precipitously for two Republicans that are doing well, that had been doing well. And I hope you're all watching it because I'm watching it very closely.
1: President Trump is watching the vote closely. We're all watching the vote closely because we can't believe what we're seeing, except we totally believe it because this is standard operating procedure. They're cheating in front of our eyes. And if you want to argue, I have no proof that they're cheating, okay. But everything that they're doing tells you that the opportunity for cheating is there. And there's no other reason for this vote to take 10 plus days to count. Tony Katz today, good to be with you. Keira Davis joins me right now. She is the voice in California. Just Keira Davis over at Substack. Just Keira, K-I-R-A. Just Keira Davis. And of course, radio host. You see her right here on this show, filling in for Dr. Drew. She's here, there, and everywhere. She also has the book Drawing Lines, Why Conservatives Must Begin to Battle Fiercely in the Arena of Ideas. I shouldn't say drawing lines. I should say drawing lines. And that's better said, Keira. I should do it like a professional. And her latest over there at the Substack, where you find her work, Don't Abandon Us to Our Fight. California elections are the Democrat prototype for America. Keira, good to be with you. First, here's what we're seeing. Nobody knows how to count. When a count comes in, all the votes go for Karen Bass or the communist mayor candidate there in Los Angeles. And it goes for Becerra and Steyer. Nothing goes for Steve Hilton, the Republican running for governor. Nothing goes for Spencer Pratt, who's running for mayor in Los Angeles. What is it that you're seeing?
2: Well, first of all, welcome to California. This is how it goes. This is how it's gone since we instituted universal mail-in ballots here. I don't know if I told you this when I was on with you yesterday, but when I was running for school board in 2022, I had the same problem here. I was close to my opponent on election day. I was a little bit behind him, but very close, like, and trending to overtaking him. And then every ballot drop after that broke for him, and I mean every single one, where I might get 112 votes and he would get 1,012 votes. And it just went on and on like that. And finally, someone from the GOP called me and said, you need to send observers down there to the Office of Registrars so that they can observe the count, because this is not right. The trends aren't looking right. This isn't right. So I sent some observers down. You can't do it yourself if you're a candidate. And one of them called me back later on in the evening, and she said, this is 2022 now. She said, Keira, I don't know how we ever win elections like this. What I saw was absolute chaos. It was absolutely insane. They were approving ballots that absolutely should not have been approved. The signatures don't match. That's the only way we can verify a vote, is to match signatures. So yes, it's a mess here. It's been like that forever. And if you listen to any of the Democrat pundits on TV talking, they'll all say, this is normal. This is how long it takes California to count. It's always been this way. They're right. It is normal here, but normal doesn't mean right. Normal doesn't mean fine. Things are not fine. This is the rig. This is why the left wants mail-in ballots. This is the rig. If it looks weird to you, if it looks like it's ripe for corruption, if it looks like it's unfair, if it looks suspect, that's because it is.
1: Well, it does look suspect because it is suspect, and I agree with you there. And, you know, I often argue that we're not discussing whether or not the fraud takes place. We're discussing whether or not we're creating an opportunity for fraud. And there can be no question that there's an opportunity for fraud. When President Trump, they're blaming him, right? News Nation had this headline, Trump sows doubt in California election. And my point is, no, no, no, no. We're all

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1: LA City alone, and they've stopped the count for, right? I was looking online before I got on with you, and it looks like it hasn't started back up yet. Officially, there's no new numbers. I heard from one race up north, one of the local campaigns up there said the registrar's office told, or Secretary of State told them, he won't get the next ballot drop till June 9th. This is absolutely insane, but this is how it goes. This is why. This is also why, and I don't know if your listeners are aware of this, but this is also why in California, it is the law that you can count ballots that arrive up to 7 days after the after Election Day. And we all know what this is. It's that, well, our opponents need to know how many more votes they need to go find. And it always works out like that, Tony. It always works out. It always works out if you wait long enough, the votes come in. In 2024, Young Kim handily won her congressional district here in Orange County, handily over her Democrat opponent. As the weeks, plural, went on, her lead got less and less and less, and then she lost. And that is crazy, and that is how it goes here. So the fix is definitely on in Los Angeles. And let's not forget, Tony, our own governor went out there a couple of weeks ago and said in response to the question, what if we have an all-Republican primary, all-Republican race for governor? He said, don't worry, we have a break glass option.
2: Yes, he did.
1: He said it.
2: He did.
1: We have a break glass option. So we're not crazy for putting all of these clues together, connecting all of these dots. President Trump isn't crazy for connecting all of these dots. Absolutely, if it looks like a duck and talks like a duck and walks like a duck, it's a duck.
2: Talking to Kira Davis, find the Substack, just Kira Davis, do that immediately, if not sooner, and of course, get her book, Drawing Lines, Why Conservatives Must Begin to Battle Fiercely in the Arena of Ideas. But this takes us...
1: Oh, Tony, you know what? I just want to say one thing. I want to add one thing here. This is why Democrats, for the last... we're in 2026, 6 years or 5 years, have been asking every single Republican or conservative talking head, candidate, witness at a hearing, have been asking every single time, do you think 2020 was stolen? Do you think 2020 was a fraudulent election? This is why, because they know that they're cheating, and they want to get us all on record saying, no, 2020 wasn't stolen, so that when the fraud comes to light, they've taken the teeth out of that argument for our side. That's what I think.
2: I don't disagree with you there, you know, but I made a statement. I didn't get to ask a question earlier regarding what it is that we're seeing. I want to make sure everybody understands that, no, you, to your point, none of us are crazy, but you bring up a point in your piece over there at Just Kira Davis on Substack, justkiradavis.substack.com. You know, people will say you'll never change it. The system is hopelessly rigged. Just move. California can't be saved. The people of California are too dull and stupid to fight back. California has the government it deserves. And you write, these sentiments are unhelpful and frighteningly naive. California's electoral woes are America's electoral woes. I want you to expand on that.
1: Yes, because we export everything here to the rest of the country. In fact, we do it to the rest of the world. Our governor's always bragging about that. But we have that cliche for a reason, right? As California goes, so goes the rest of the nation. That's not nothing. That means something. And I want everyone to think about, it's not just that you can leave us alone and we'll just leave us to our own devices and we'll just collapse ourselves. No. You're talking about an electoral process that sends you people in the rest of, in normal America, in regular America, we send you our politicians. Our faulty electoral process elects weirdos, and then those weirdos go to Washington, D.C., and then they make decisions for the rest of the country, and then they become national leaders. Hello, Adam Schiff, Nancy Pelosi, Gavin Newsom, Kamala Harris, like the list goes on and on. Every national politician that you can't stand, that you feel

0: is slimy, that you feel is ruining things for the country, they come from here. So our problems, America, are your problems. You do not want us exporting this. We need to fix our electoral system so that we send the rest of the country our best instead of our very worst.
1: Now, to that end, the best instead of our very worst, let's take it across the country, Kira, and let's head over to Maine. The Graham Plattner story, and I will remind people, the Graham Plattner story is a story not because of the Nazi tattoo, not because of how he thinks of himself when he's in a porta potty, not because of a series of texting and sexting scandal and being on platforms that are utilized by child predators, not because he wishes American soldiers dead, and not even this new revelation that's in the New York Times we're going to get to. It's that Democrats could pick anyone else. They could go with Janet Mills, the governor. They could put another Democrat in right now. And they still back Graham Plattner. Now, that's the story that no one's talking about. But I want to talk about this New York Times story because for you, for me, and for those of us who came up together, understand Kira and I came up together. I was starting radio. Kira was an actress, still is an actress, and was saying, hey, I think I'm interested in this world. And we were at conventions together and we were building careers together. And there were a lot of us, and one of the people who was around who was doing writing and some think tank stuff was a woman by the name of Lindsay Fifield. And I would never say we were tight or close, but of course we knew each other, connected and things like that.
0: Yeah.
1: And how amazing
0: it's a small
1: it was.
0: World, the conservative.
1: Yeah.
0: Yeah. There's a small world.
1: Absolutely. Yeah. I mean, there was drinking afterwards. There were cigars. There was the whole thing. It was a fun time. But how shocking it was to see her name in the New York Times in this piece about the allegations of physical abuse and intimidation by Graham Plattner. I did not know she had dated Graham Plattner. You see this story come out. You see her comments on it. And then you see people like Senator Sheldon Whitehouse of Rhode Island say, oh, I read it. It seems like just somebody on the political right trying to make hay. You have Ro Khanna, a congressman from California, saying, Graham Plattner, he has shown contrition and we need to elect somebody who will fight the billionaires and be against genocide. The Me Too movement is dead, Kira Davis. But what is your take on what you read in the New York Times and whether or not this is going to move people away from Plattner in this race for Senate in Maine?
0: There's so much here. I was shocked to read our mutual acquaintance's name in this story. I did not know Graham Plattner at that time. I didn't know she was involved with him at all.
1: Neither.
0: But it is really shocking to read that. But equally shocking, though, is the way that she's been treated from the left, obviously, which is like, you know, okay, she came forward with her story. The New York Times gave her their assurances that they, you know, were doing all of their research and backing up all the claims. She gave them all the evidence, text messages, all of that. And they still turned it into, you know, drag a dollar bill through a trailer park kind of thing. And, which is disgusting. You're right. Me Too movement is dead. I let this be a lesson, everybody on the right side of the fence here. The New York Times is not your friend. It doesn't matter what those reporters
1: Correct.
0: Tell you. They're not going to be your friend. But yeah, it is disgusting. But here's what I think is happening. And by the way, I just want to tell everybody, like, obviously I stand with Lindsay. She is being treated horribly in that she, you know, she came forward in good faith. So, and that makes it difficult for women in the future to do that. But obviously, Tony, what's happening here is that, well, you know what? This is part of a larger picture. Let me take us out to the 30,000-foot view, and let me take us out to 2024 and that election that rocked the world, and Democrats immediately went insane, and this country's been burning in different pockets ever since. That's because the Democrats we knew pre-2024, those are the people who are like, wearing the mask. They were still like, hey, we can still pretend that we're in a republic and we'll keep everybody nice. After 2024, they realized the jig was up because Trump is totally the anti-globalism, anti-establishment candidate. And now all of their, look at what's happening in California, all of their avenues of power, you know, rigging the election system, all the other things they do with lobbyists, Those things are under threat now. And now we're finding out that for them, all it ever was about was power. That's what the Graham Plattner story is. It's about power. It's not about the Nazi tattoos, and it's not even about his horrible treatment of women. It's about power and how Democrats will do anything to hang on to it. They don't care who represents them. Right now, they put all their eggs in this Plattner basket because Democrats were so desperate after 24 for some wins that they're not vetting their candidates at all. They're not thinking clearly. So when the trouble came up with Plattner, they realized we've already gone all in with this guy, and maybe we just need to see it through. I think right now they don't want this guy, but they feel like if they change horses, even right now, that it's going to be a bad look for them. And they're so dumb, they think that's a worse look than a guy with Nazi tattoos. And I'll say this, too. I'm deeply offended and heartbroken that the thing that Democrats and a lot of people are having trouble with right now with Graham Plattner is that he is a pervert and he cheated on his wife. And by the way, the worst part about him is he's a Nazi and he supports genocide. That should have been immediately disqualifying. Like, where are we right now in this timeline?
1: I believe, as Abed said in Community, it's the darkest timeline. And not in the good way. We're going to talk about this in the future. Keira Davis, justkeiradavis.substack.com, and the book Drawing Lines. Be sure to check it out. Why conservatives must begin to battle fiercely in the arena of ideas. Keira Davis, always a pleasure. More is coming up. This is Tony Katz today.
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0: I saw this video of Representative Ocasio-Cortez where she was saying, you know, I dare Republicans to put the question on the floor of the SAVE Act. And I dare them to do it, and it just only shows that we need to get rid of the filibuster. And then Senator Mike Lee was asked about it, and he said, well, I don't know about you, but I think what is being said by Congresswoman Ocasio-Cortez is that we should get rid of the filibuster, and then we should immediately vote on the SAVE Act. Tony Katz today, good to be with you. I have not wanted to get rid of the filibuster. I have been very clear. You got to have a whole series of pieces of legislation ready to go. You got to have the whip counts in the Senate and the whip counts in the House. You got to be coordinated. You got to be organized. And then you have to go forward with force. One after another after another. If there are 12 pieces of legislation, you got to get 12 pieces of legislation to be voted on. One after another after another. And you just can't stop. If you're going to say no vote on cloture, right? No 60-vote threshold, like we just saw in the reconciliation package, the $70 billion, right? Reconciliation, it's a budget process, and you can do that that system, that budget, via reconciliation. It doesn't require the 60-vote threshold. Well, that's getting rid of the filibuster. For everything, go do it, right? If you can set up that system, go do it. If you can't set up that system, don't do it. That's always been my philosophy. But since the Democrats have told you 9 million times, we're going to get rid of the filibuster, why not? And I say this with all the trepidation in the universe, because I don't trust Republicans to be able to have it together to get it done. That's my concern. We blow up the filibuster to get the SAVE Act, and then what do we do next? That's the problem. So they tried to put the SAVE Act, or as Trump calls it, the Save America Act, on as an amendment for reconciliation, and four Republicans voted against it, including Murkowski of Alaska and Collins of Maine and Tillis of North Carolina. How do you vote against this? Man, Republican problems go deep. This is Tony Katz today.
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2: What they're looking into. I'm Jeanette Cruz. Here's what's trending at 1:30. The federal government is launching a probe into the number of murders abroad Atlanta's transit system. Fox's Jonathan Siri.
3: The Trump administration is investigating Atlanta's rapid transit system following two unrelated stabbing attacks in the same week. One left a man injured. Another killed a 66-year-old woman.
4: My mom's throat was cut and she was stabbed 18 to 20 times.
2: Thousands of ballots have yet to be processed after Tuesday's primary in California. Fox's Matt Finn.
5: LA County says since the first big results on election night Tuesday, it processed 81,000 votes, but there's still 688,000 to go. The most recent mail-in ballots that were processed are favoring Democrats, as many analysts suggested they would.
2: And the U.S. economy added 172,000 total jobs in May, which was more than expected. I'm Jeanette Cruz, on the level, on the go, and on WIBC.com.
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0: things Tony Katz. Tony Katz today. These are stories that should be front page news, but because of everything on the front pages, they are not front page news. And I swear to you, sometimes the stuff is all interchangeable. I'll have more on Platter coming up. But the Ukraine-Russia fight is getting more intense. And we actually brought this up the other day. There are only two ways to stop what's happening. Right? One is the Europeans, who are most a threat. You take a look at what's going on in the Baltic states and the threats being made there by the Russians. Everyone has finally figured out that, yes, indeed, the Russians have expansionist desires. Of course, Tucker Carlson was wrong. And Tony was correct. You were correct. We were correct. It goes without saying. The Russians have expansionist desire. So the Baltic states, you've got Estonia, Latvia, Lithuania. They all border Russia right there. And you've got Finland and to the north, and there's Sweden, and there's Norway, right? That's the Baltic Sea. So all of these nations are getting threatened by the Russians. Then you get into Belarus and you head down into Ukraine and then Poland to the west. Those are the nations. All of Europe are the ones who have got to put troops on the ground and go right at the Russians, and maybe you can push them back a kilometer. Remember, they're involved in World War I trench warfare. This group moves up 10 feet. This group is able to move up 4 feet. And there, nothing much is happening except bodies are being thrown at this and lives are being lost. Well, in this, the drone technology has gotten amazing. And there's a lot of fighting happening and a lot of big fights. And we have seen energy grids taken out by the Ukrainians. We've seen the Russians go directly at civilian centers in Kyiv, in the capital. And then there's this one. An attack by Ukraine on St. Petersburg. Now, let's take a look at a map just for a second. We take a look at the capital, which is Kyiv, right? And we ask ourselves, how far does it take to go from Kyiv to St. Petersburg? Now, I agree with you. They may not be directly in St. Petersburg or in Kyiv when they launch, right? They could be anywhere in Ukraine. But I'm here to tell you, it is a distance. The distance from St. Petersburg, Russia, to Kyiv. And we call it Kyiv because that would be the Ukrainian pronunciation as opposed to Kiev, which would be the Russian pronunciation. That's why we call it that. The distance between the two is, if we're going in a straight line, 650 miles. That's a straight line, air distance. You mean the Ukrainians can now engage drones 650 miles away? Well, we kind of knew this. We knew this because we were aware of where they were utilizing drones that they had implanted into cargo holds, right? The cargo containers on trains, and then they were launching them from there and engaging attacks. But St. Petersburg, that's a very, very different take. And it came before the opening of the St. Petersburg International Economic Forum. Is that where Candace Owens went? Because she needed to find her audience? I don't know. Good on you, Candace. You're doing great. We're all very impressed. This is an event that Putin put together to showcase Russian economic strength. Right? They don't have economic strength in Russia. None. Zero. Ungatz. So the Ukrainians are hitting them where they live. And this is exactly what Vladimir Putin doesn't want. I said there are two ways for this war to end. You've got Europeans putting thousands of troops into Ukraine and pushing the Russians back with an actual fighting force that can actually work as a fighting force and overwhelm the Russians. Because remember, the Russians don't have a fighting force. They've got nuclear weapons and they've got bodies that are like, is this a gun? And the next thing you know, they're dead. It's that horrifying. The only other way to do that is for a couple people to get together and decide that Vladimir Putin had a terrible accident falling down the stairs and then back up the stairs and down the stairs. Can you believe that Vladimir Putin committed suicide? He did. How did it happen? He got shot 142 times. I mean, he shot himself 142 times. Is that how he killed himself? Yeah, that's how he killed himself. He shot himself 142 times. Well, where was he shot? In the back. In the back? Well, he was just a contortionist. You know what? It's really sad. Isn't it sad? Oh, it is so very sad. You get my meaning. You get my point. And Morrissey, one of the things that we didn't get to in our conversation with him, writing over at Hot Air, Putin's losing his oligarchs and hawks over Ukraine. Yes! This is 4 years! Not 4 months like we are with Iran. 4 years! And bodies are dropping. We lost 13 soldiers. We lost 13 Americans that we should spend the rest of our lives respecting. I will not make light of it. The death count for the Russians is massive. It's huge. It's bigger than life at last check. And the number could be off a little. The number is 500,000. So this is from a site called Defense News, and this is according to the UK intel chiefs. Now, verified deaths, this is the BBC and some others, say 223,000. Okay. Pick your number and decide whether or not you're going to say, well, it's so much better if it's only 223. Holy cow, is it bad? And I'm telling you, if you had a force that was well stocked and ready to go and ready to advance, not the Ukrainians that are still kind of dealing in half measures, even though they're dealing with our hardware. That's the only reason they exist right now. You could see the Russians collapse. But a hit into the heart of Russia, St. Petersburg, that is the kind of stuff. That is the kind of stuff that makes the people say, wait, what are we doing here? What is Vladimir doing to us? And that's just what, that story, not front page news. That's why we do the three more things. Then there is Trump scrapping the US 250 concerts, which stinks to high heaven. Oh, I can't stand it. And I'm not saying this about Trump. I don't think Trump did anything wrong here. They announced these concerts, we've got this, hey, America 250, and we're going to have the big birthday, and we're going to have all these concerts, and then we announce all the lineup for the concerts, and these people are like, oh, I can't be a part of this. It's going to be political. It's only political because these idiots who were invited to participate in the concerts and perform made it political. They're the lowest of the low. They made it political. And for no reason whatsoever. What? It's just rotten. We're supposed to get together and say America 250, 250 years of greatness and getting better every day. And my gosh, we're so much better than when we started. So much we've grown and built and done amazing things because we had a foundation that allowed us to get there. And maybe in some cases we didn't get there fast enough. I can say that clearly, but here we are. And they're like, no, bigoted country, racist country, terrible country, capitalism bad. We're the enemy. We're the expansionists. We're the colonizers. We should be destroyed. These people who have made millions being able to pursue their art that is protected by copyright law. And they hate the country and they can't figure out how just to enjoy. I said this on my morning show. If Frederick Douglass wants to ask the question of what to the slave is the 4th of July. It's 1852. He's in Rochester, New York. That's a legitimate question, and you should read it. You should read it. It matters. Frederick Douglass matters. Right? You should read it. Frederick Douglass had an argument to make to an all-white audience of, I want to celebrate this nation. I've read the Constitution, and it is good. But can I ask you a question? What am I supposed to do with it? Time and place of it is a legitimate statement. People today aren't going to go to a concert because Trump bad. Kiss off. You have no argument. Love your country more than you need your politics, you weirdo. And they are weirdos. So Trump has said, in celebration of our country's 250-year history, we will be bringing you live the greatest rally ever. It will be special at every level, a rally to end all rallies. So the concert's scrapped, and now we're doing a rally. We don't want singers with no talent but big fees to put you to sleep. We've told them all to stay home. And so they're bringing us Lee Greenwood. So he can sing God Bless the USA. I have nothing against Lee Greenwood, nor nothing against God Bless the USA. I'm just saying that doesn't make a barn burner. It doesn't. It doesn't. Stop kidding yourselves. They have to stop kidding themselves. Also, I just want to say for the record, when Trump says this is the rally to end all rallies, it's not going to end all rallies. It's not. I get Trump's points, and I have no problem with him doing it. This isn't what I would want. It's not what I would want. I would want the concert. I want everybody to come together. I want a moment of, you know what? 250 years is unbelievable. Of this experiment, it's amazing. Let's celebrate amazing. Man, people don't want that. You want it because you're normal. The people who pulled out of this of the show are so afraid of whatever is left of their fan base. So afraid that they felt that they couldn't do it. They wouldn't be invited to parties. Oh, their career would be over. Some of these people, you hear the names, their career is over. Just go have a good time. Put yourself out there. Maybe someone's like, oh yeah, I remember them. They're great. They're fantastic. I can't wait to see that. They can't. They hate more than they love. I mean, that's the way to describe it. They make their politics their religion, and they can't see forward. Speaking of, there's Sean Strickland. Now, if you're a UFC guy, you know Sean Strickland. Sean Strickland can fight. Now, the last fight where he got the title wasn't the best. Was not the best, but he stays in there, and he just keeps swinging. What makes Sean Strickland interesting is that he is out of his mind. He goes after this group, he goes after that group, he goes after the other group, and then after the fight, he'll apologize. But he's good. He's a world champion. He's spectacularly good. And he says he has been banned from the UFC fight at the White House, which I think is going to be great. I cannot wait to see this thing. I cannot wait. Got a group of friends getting together. We're smoking. The beef food's going to be everywhere. We got a couple TVs up. Going to be amazing. Cigars. Cannot wait. It's going to be so much fun. And he said that he was banned from the fight on the White House grounds because, quote, I made fun of Israel and Epstein, the only male American champ banned at the White House because I said Trump is owned by Benjamin Netanyahu. That's not public opinion. It's fact. It's not fact at all. It's so silly. So absolutely silly. And he's like, oh, they were never close to a nuclear weapon. This is all ridiculous. And he said, Sean, like them calling, the UFC calling, say, Sean, I've got to apologize, but you're not Israeli enough to go to UFC 250 Israel edition. I would laugh if this stuff wasn't so dangerous because you think that this is about Israel and you think it's about Jews. I shouldn't say you. They think it's about Israel and Jews. They are aiding and abetting those who want to destroy Western civilization. Sean Strickland is helping those who want to destroy America. I think that's weird as crap. He doesn't have an argument. All he has is assistance and a salute to his higher ups saying, what other useful idiot things can I do today? Oh, yeah, Sean Strickland could beat the living daylights out of me. But the facts are facts, and I can't hide from them. I've got a job to do, and his ability to fight doesn't change my ability to fight. I'm Tony Katz, and this is Tony Katz Today.
1: Sunshine, storms, tornadoes, maybe snow. Sometimes all in the same week. Ah, spring in Indiana. Good news, the Weather Authority just arrived.
2: Storms begin to develop off towards west. They're going to ride in for the evening rush hour.
1: The entire Fox 59 team are now part of 93 WIPC. With Indiana's most accurate forecast, when Indiana's weather is anything but predictable. The Weather Authority, now on 93 WIPC. Stay in the know while you're on the go.
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0: going to get into an AI conversation with Dr. Matt Wills. The jobs report is out, and it is good. And last month, got revised up 60,000 jobs to 179,000. I mean, it's really good. Tony Katz today. Good to be with you. But I came across this story as we talk about AI, and AI is not taking everybody's jobs, and we're going to get into more of that. 1 in 5 adolescents and young adults utilize AI for mental health advice. 20% of kids, young adults, go to AI and say, hey, I'm depressed. Hey, I'm this. Hey, I'm that. What do you think? What should I do? That is frightening. The idea that they find the advice helpful, does that make it helpful? They found it helpful, so is it helpful? Can we ask ourselves that question? If they're going to AI, does that mean they're not going to people? To parents? To family? To others? Oh, there's a thing here that we need to address as a nation. And parents need to be asking, what is my kid actually doing? What are they going through? And where are they going for help? We got to do that today. Keep it here. It's Tony Katz Today. Find everything at TonyKatz.com.
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17: President Trump calls the numbers incredible. I'm Lisa Brady, Fox News. After an employment report for May, much better than economists expected, 172,000 jobs created. The numbers for April and March also revised higher. But there's a lot of selling on Wall Street.
18: Right now, Wall Street just doesn't understand that the Trump economy is really creating an economic golden age.
17: National Economic Council Director Kevin Hassett says investments spurred by the Trump agenda are beginning to show up. President Trump just telling reporters he'd like to see lower interest rates, speaking on his way to Wisconsin for a farming roundtable. Right now, though the Dow is down 384 points, the Nasdaq's down more than 700. Ukraine's president just calling for greater pressure on Russia as Russia's leader declines an invitation to meet.
19: During a discussion at the St. Petersburg International Economic Forum, Russian President Vladimir Putin rejected a proposal by Ukrainian President Volodymyr Zelensky for a face-to-face negotiation, saying he sees, quote, no point in it. The refusal follows an open letter to Putin that Zelensky published on Thursday, offering to resume peace talks while also taunting Putin over things like inflation and Russia's dependence on China, and saying, quote, after 26 years in power, age is beginning to take its toll. Putin is 73. Zelensky is 48.
17: Fox's Tanya J. Power. Zelensky says Putin doesn't want to end the war. The Chicago Bears, who've played in Chicago for more than a century, appear set to make Hammond, Indiana their new home.
20: The Bears' board of directors has voted to advance its stadium project in Hammond, choosing so over Arlington Heights, Illinois. Bears president Kevin Warren says a world-class stadium will transform the region that connects northwest Indiana to the south side of Chicago. The exact site in Hammond still to be determined.
17: Fox's Jared Max. The decision to cross state lines comes after an incentives package to keep the Bears in Illinois failed to pass the state legislature. 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
21: What happened earlier today? It's sunny, 82 degrees in downtown Indianapolis. I'm Johnette Cruz for Window Nation. Here's what's trending at 202. Marion County prosecutor says the case of a 14-year-old accused of murder deserves a wider discussion. Ryan Hedrick reports.
22: Brett Scroggum was on his way to a baseball game in downtown Indianapolis when the cops say a boy tried to steal his car at gunpoint. At a news conference Friday, Marion County Prosecutor Ryan Mears says it is
23: way too easy for people in this community who are young to have access to firearms. And when we have a conversation about the problems, we need to be serious.
22: Mears says he's spoken with Scroggum's family, but he's not sharing details. He also says it's a separate process to determine if this boy will be tried as an adult, including hearings with specialists. Ryan Hedrick, 93 WIBC Mobile News.
21: Scott Reese was stabbed to death in Indianapolis back in 2019. His sister Kathy says the loss completely fractured their family, especially for her special needs son who relied on Scott.
24: You know, he was an uncle to my two sons, which my one son is autistic. So for him to really reach out and talk to anybody, it was like my brother was his go-to. When my brother passed away, that just changed everything, not only for me, but as well as my kids.
21: Kathy is now working with national organizations like Project Cold Case to get her brother's story back into the public eye. She believes someone has the information needed to solve his case and is pleading for anyone to come forward. WIBC News Time is 2:03. We are back in 2 minutes with weather.

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8: Now here's a forecast from the American Standard Cooling Weather Center.
9: Tonight, mostly cloudy with a chance for spotty showers and thunderstorms. Lows will drop back into the mid-60s. Tomorrow, partly sunny skies with a chance for widely scattered showers and thunderstorms. Highs will rise into the mid-80s. I'm Fox 59 meteorologist Amber Hartwig for 93 WIBC.
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11: So the jobs numbers are out. Jobs numbers look pretty good. I mean, there are a lot of people who are very, very excited, but don't trust me. Trust Rick Santilli over at CNBC.
12: And the data is out, the May jobs report, 172,000. Is there any doubt that this anecdotal evidence about a good labor market has been very correct? That is a really strong number. And last month, well, we had a revision from 115,000 to 179,000, which means the two-month revision has got to be over 90,000. That is a good number. Even manufacturing posted a 7,000 job gain. So how strong is 172,000? That would be the best number since 185,000 in...
11: Seems to be very strong. Dr. Matt Will joins us right now, economist at the University of Indianapolis. We take April and we revise up from 115 to 179,000. We have 180,000 in May, 7,000 up in manufacturing. Rick Santilli is all sorts of giddy. Dr. Will, what say you?
13: Well, I have to say Rick stole my thunder on this one because I mostly concur with him. The giddiness, I think, may be more for the camera, but he's on target with his data. I mean, yeah, 172,000, that's significantly more than we expected. The 93,000 revision, normally we see revisions going down, but we didn't see that. This last 2 months, we saw revisions going up. But if you look behind the scenes, there's even more good news because the private sector was 120,000 of those new 172,000 new jobs. So the private sector is adding the jobs. That's where we want it. Under the Biden administration, all the jobs added were in government. But there was a government component to this. There was 52,000 new government jobs. I don't like that. But when I looked at where they came from, they were mostly state and local government. It wasn't the federal government piling on more employees. So there's good news across the board. Unemployment rate, stable. Wage growth, I looked at the wage growth also, 0.3% in May. That's nice in the sweet spot for not being too much to say there's inflation and not too little to say that we have to worry about people getting underpaid. So overall, it's a pretty darn good report.
11: So when we talk about the jobs and being in the private sector, of course, we're saying not government jobs. 7,000 up in manufacturing would make one think that manufacturing is increasing. And certainly we've discussed this about, I think there's been a 5-month increase, according to the ISM. And you saw Secretary Bessent, Scott Bessent, Treasury Secretary, bring this up in his testimony in front of the Hill over the last couple of days, that we're seeing a manufacturing up, but we're also seeing the cost of tariffs drive up the cost of manufacturing. But still, the private sector growth, was it all manufacturing? Where did we see these opportunities and what does it tell us?
13: No, and in fact, I will say it was not manufacturing. We have conflicting data on the manufacturing. So let me talk about manufacturing and then where the growth was. The manufacturing data in this report was good, but the ISM report shows it actually contracted. And if you also look at the wholesale trade in this report, it was also contracting. So there's conflicting data. I don't see a trend. I don't see consistency. So I'm not going to say that manufacturing employment is up. I will say, I 100% will say that manufacturing is up. For the fifth month in a row, it's booming. And we're not just a small increase, it's a significant increase. So we are past the tariff hurting manufacturing, which it did. There's no denying it, even though Trump wanted it to help. So now we're seeing actual growth in manufacturing. Where did the jobs come from? Well, guess what? They were in the service industry, leisure, hospitality, healthcare, education, those things that you actually need people. Where was the weak spot? Financial services and tech. Those are the jobs that are being lost to AI. So, you know, am I allowed to bring up a TV show? Is that allowed? I don't know what the rules are when I'm referencing.
11: You bring
13: stuff
11: up a TV show. If you want to be okay. Roger Ebert, you go right ahead. I got no rules here. By the way, thank you for the Roger Ebert poll. You're welcome, everybody.
13: So there's this, you know, this South Park episode called In the Pandaverse, something like that. And in this episode, they actually talked about that the kings of the world were the plumbers and the electricians and they call them the handyman. Guess what? That's what AI is doing to our economy. The people you can't replace with AI, leisure, hospitality, healthcare, the people that have to physically do the jobs, those are the people succeeding. It's the, you know, the knowledge-based economy that's suffering, but not too much. There's still plenty of hiring going on in those areas too. So we're seeing this transition, and I'm really impressed with how the economy is handling the AI job transition.
11: We're going to get into that. Talking to Dr. Matt Will, economist at the University of Indianapolis. And for those of you who did not have Dr. Matt Will bringing up South Park on your bingo card, no one did. You're in good company. I did bring up the tariff.

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1: Since Trump became president, the highest was last month. So tariffs are still impacting the manufacturer, and you said it before. They will be passed through to the consumer. And we still see it. It's still there. Inflation is not gone. They're still absorbing a bunch of it, but it is being passed along.
2: But do these numbers, do these jobs numbers, does this give Kevin Warsh, the new chair of the Federal Reserve, does this give him more impetus, more push to cut rates? Because, I mean, if he's not cutting rates at the first Fed meeting, Trump's going to be like, what did I put you in for? What the heck? The inflation is not gone. I agree with that wholeheartedly. But is there anything in this report that Warsh is going to be able to use to look at the Fed, look at the president, be like, I'm doing this, I'm cutting rates, come, then this is the excuse that, gives me the reason?
1: Okay, there's two parts to the story. First of all, the opposite. This actually requires him to not cut rates because the labor market is strong. I don't agree with this logic. I do not agree with this economic analysis that many of my Keynesian friends have. But when the labor market is weak, you cut rates to try to juice the economy. But the labor market's strong. No need to juice the economy because of labor. So this actually removes an excuse for him to cut rates. But I'm going to be the broken record and say it again. He can still cut rates if he also sells the balance sheet. Those things need to go hand in hand. He said he will do it. And don't misinterpret if he cuts rates. If he cuts rates and he's selling assets off the balance sheet, that's a good 1-2 punch, and I think he should do it, and I think he can do it. Will he do it in his first meeting? I will predict no, and the reason is he's got to get the other governors on board because they've disagreed with that approach, and he's got to get them on board. I think he will, but it's going to take him a meeting or two.
2: He's talking about governors. He's talking about Federal Reserve governors, right? Atlanta, Denver, those places. When we talk about selling the balance sheet, you're talking about getting mortgages off the books. You're talking about getting them back into the hands of banks, taking them off your books. And as you make the argument, the money kind of disappears, right? The money comes back to the Fed and therefore just gets, it's already in the system. So it just gets erased off of a ledger. And that's all it is. How much selling has to happen in your opinion? Right. So this idea is you sell the balance sheet, you take down the debt that the government has. Therefore, you can then cut rates because you've cut down the debt. You've taken dollars out of the system. It is very weird. Like there's a reason people do LSD and it's because of this kind of economics. It is, Dr. Will, it's nuts when you think about it this way. Yeah. But when you talk about reducing the balance sheet, where are we right now and what kind of reduction would have to happen for you to be able to say, Kevin Warsh, cut the rates, feel free, and how big of a cut?
1: Where are we right now? That's like the who was president during World War One question. You put me on the spot.
2: Oh, how good was that from Bessin? Like, I was watching that live when Bessin asked that of Representative Chu, and I specifically did not answer because I just wanted to see what was going to happen. I was a little bit in the, what's everyone going to do here? What's going to happen here? Yeah, Woodrow Wilson. But that's not the point of the story. Okay. Go back to it. Your point is I put you in a impossible question situation.
1: No, you did not. I've got the answer. Do I know the balance sheet exact amount? I do not know the precise dollar amount of the balance sheet, but I do know how much they need to shed, and that's about $90 billion per month. And that's the pace that they need to be on. So if you're talking about selling assets, that's the number. If you're talking about selling the board on doing this, that's a whole different situation. But they can sell about $90 billion per month. It will take them about 2 to 3 years to dump a lot of these mortgages and influence the market significantly. But they can have an immediate impact. As soon as they start extracting that cash from the economy, you will see an instant change in inflation. And that's why Kevin Warsh is the right guy. Now, can he sell his fellow governors? That's going to be harder. And here's why. Because they have had the opposite. Jerome Powell was an absolute idiot on this because what he was doing was he was dumping more stuff into the economy. He was pumping more cash in by pulling mortgages out. The Fed is still the largest owner of mortgages in the world. That is insane. They own none of them pre-2008.

0: So he was doing the bad thing more. I think Kevin Warsh can pull this off, but it's going to be about $90 billion a month. He can do it.
1: So I did a quick look, 6.5 trillion as of 2025. So we'll just say that that's it. $90 billion a month. That's that's like Elon Musk money.
0: Yeah, but you know what? The government's kind of big. I think they can handle it. And what did you just say? $6+ trillion? I think it's fine. I think they'll be okay.
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0: been a recurring theme of the left. They'll get into this frenzy. We haven't seen President Trump in 3 days. We haven't seen President Trump in 8 days. Why haven't we heard from him? He's sick. He's ill. There's something going on. Everything they never said about Joe Biden is all they say about Donald Trump. And what it takes away from is the idea of asking, hey, it's been a few days since we've seen the president. Where is he? Which is, I think, a rather legitimate question. Tony Katz. Tony Katz today. Good to be here. Good to be with you. Find everything I do at TonyKatz.com. Of course, the president had a whole thing from the Oval. He's got something else scheduled today. And they had a whole conversation yesterday in the Oval. There's President Trump, and there's Secretary Wright, who's Energy Secretary, Secretary Burgum in Interior, and they're having a conversation about coal.
1: Mr. President, will there be a proportional share increase of electricity production as a percentage of our nation's electricity output? And my follow-up is, I took that historic trip with Secretary Wright of the small modular nuclear reactor on the West Coast early this year. Are we making more progress? Because I know how critical gas and coal is for the secure grid.
2: Well, the answer is we are, but Chris, you want to answer that?
3: Yes. I mean, our electricity grid essentially runs on gas, coal, and nuclear. Those are the three key sources. They're the backbone of the American electricity grid. We're in favor of seeing all three of them grow. You will see all three of them grow during this administration. And in fact, later today, before the sun goes down, you'll see a big announcement in the nuclear space related to the trip you came on.
1: Thank you.
0: By the way, we should be clear that I am a fan of nuclear. I just want you to know, I absolutely buy in. I absolutely believe it's the right thing to do. Watching the Europeans move away from nuclear to then rely on the Russians for energy. And then when that, of course, didn't work out because that was insane and President Trump said so at the time, they then went to coal. But the $700 million in coal is really something else. It's a worthy conversation. We're actually going to try and dig into that next week. Producer Landon, remind me, we're going to dig into that next week. But I wanted to stay focused to the idea that they keep talking about how, what's wrong with President Trump? Where's President Trump? He's right there. He's right there. And, you know, I often talk about the political left always overplays their hand. Always. You could discuss President Trump being older, and you would be accurate. He's 79. He's definitely older. You just can't make a comparison to him and Joe Biden because there is no comparison. But there was Trump in the Oval, sitting at the desk, as he often does.
2: And remember this, if you want to call it a war or if you want to call it a military operation, you cannot let Iran have a nuclear weapon. And everybody agrees to that, no matter almost everybody. But wait a minute. Our gasoline prices are lower than they were with Biden without that. And he would have let them have. In fact, he inspired them to have, frankly, a nuclear weapon. Him and Obama. Obama picked the wrong country. You know that. And the Obama deal, I terminated that, or they would have had a nuclear weapon. That was a road to a nuclear weapon. Our deal, if we make that deal, and it's going well, but who knows? If we make that deal, it's the exact opposite. They will never have a nuclear weapon.
4: It sounds like you're in it for as long as it takes.
2: I'm not going to let them have a nuclear weapon, no. With Obama, it was a road, you know that, it was a road to a nuclear weapon. That was a short-term agreement. And at the end of which, they would have a nuclear weapon. So they would have had it 4 years ago. Then we attacked with this beautiful plane right here, the B-2 bomber. We attacked 10 months ago. We attacked their nuclear sites, and they were obliterated. It turned out that, you know, CNN was wrong. They said, well, maybe they weren't hit that hard. They were hit so hard, nobody knows if you can even get it out. But the only ones that have the capability of getting out is us in China. We're the only ones with that kind of equipment that's powerful enough to go down that deep into a mountain. But that mountain crushed it. That mountain literally collapsed on top of it.
0: Okay, we understand. So he's talking about all the things. He's engaged in all the things. Why do they keep doing this? I often talk about the left overplays their hand. This is one of those examples. Understand that when they say something, they don't actually care about what they're saying. It's just something to say that day. There is no argument being made. There is no policy being discussed. There is no theory coming forth. It is only how can we destroy that day? You know, I brought up Besant this week and Rubio as they were testifying, Mark Wayne Mullen. I mean, did you catch the Mark Wayne Mullen stuff with Congressman Al Green? It was insane where Al Green, he's a despicable person, is telling Mark Wayne Mullen to shut up.
5: A racist, Mr. Secretary, would do what happened to Rubio.
6: Are you calling me a racist?
5: A racist.
6: I'm asking a question.
5: Reclaiming my time, ask him to shut up.
6: That's a pretty...
5: Shut up. It's my time.
0: They can't... They have nothing. They can't engage anything. They can't speak about subjects. And so they do this. Continually doing this. So never, ever, ever get worked up. Never get worked up. When they say, oh my gosh, the president's missing. Why haven't we seen him? What's wrong with him? It's all a lie. And tell your friends. It's all a lie. You know what's not a lie? What's not a lie is that your information is being used against you. Right? You've got, let's say like you're at the DMV and you get your new driver's license. And you take the photo. And then what the DMV is doing is they're selling you. 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
8: They say he's a master manipulator. I'm Jeanette Cruz. Here's what's trending at 2:30. A federal judge has ordered a former CIA agent to remain detained over accusations he stole gold bars from the agency.
9: Former CIA agent David Rush was arrested last month, and the FBI searched his home in Northern Virginia. He's accused of stealing more than 300 gold bars from the CIA. The FBI says they found $2 million worth of currency and more than 30 Rolex watches. Federal prosecutors said he was a master manipulator, that there are still funds unaccounted for.
8: Democratic Maine Senate candidate Graham Platner is facing accusations of domestic abuse. Fox's Alexis McAdams.
10: 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She said he regularly grabbed her by the shoulders.
8: And California is still counting votes from Tuesday's primary election, fueling scrutiny about the state's electoral process. I'm Jeanette Cruz on the level, on the go, and on WYBC.com.
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0: It really doesn't matter the day, and it really doesn't matter the business, it really doesn't matter the conversation. AI continues to dominate stories, and it certainly did some domination over at the White House this week with the executive order from the President of the United States. Tony Katz. Tony Katz today. Good to be with you. Talking to Dr. Matt Will, economist at the University of Indianapolis. Let's get into something else that you brought up as we're taking a look at these jobs numbers. 180,000 for the month of May. April revised up from 115,000 to 179,000. Jobs, 7,000 manufacturing jobs. It's another month, although we haven't seen the ISM yet. It'll be another month of manufacturing growth. Tariffs, as you discuss it, already baked in to the cake. Everybody knows that this is here. But one of the things that you saw from this report was the conversation of AI, and we've discussed AI intensively. We now have an executive order from the White House saying that AI must get a government review, a 30-day government review, before it is released to the public because of national security concerns. And I not only think that this is accurate, it should be more than just an executive order. We already see what happened with Anthropic and this Mythos, I believe it's Mythic, their latest version there, that caused a lot of concern for companies because of the speed in which it can utilize information, prompts, gather information that would allow for hackers and others to be able to find vulnerabilities in systems. So it was released to companies like Apple, Google, Alphabet, etc., to be able to help them find vulnerabilities in their system before it went live to the public. And this was a big conversation, President Trump signing the executive order. So with that as the backdrop, and I welcome you to engage that part first if you choose, you get into the idea that AI is not killing jobs, it is transitioning jobs. Let's start where I started, though. Let me more direct the conversation. Was the White House correct in saying we need a 30-day review, and is 30 days enough to review what some of these AI technologies can do?
31: Well, okay, I'm glad that you brought up two parts, the AI regulation and then also the labor impact. And okay, we'll deal with the labor impact next. But I think the danger with AI is not AI plus capitalism. I don't think that's the problem. I think the problem is bad government policy. Okay, we talk about tariffs and deficits and regulation. That's where I see the problem. And I see this executive order I think it's doing not as much damage as it could. You and I may not see eye to eye on this. I believe that letting the government look at it first for 30 days is perfectly fine. But if this morphs and the next administration decides to use this regulation, and I hope it's not going to be a law, I see they use this as slowing it down. Because the problem with AI is not AI itself. And there's a really incredible article that was yesterday in the Wall Street Journal that talked about the Anthropic tech leaders saying that we need to put a pause on AI development. The problem with AI isn't that it's going to become Skynet, that it's going to make some decision to launch weapons and things. That's not what AI can do. It is not, it's not self-aware. It's simply a task. It's simply a tool. And we're all like old geezers here complaining about it. The problem is that it gets in the hand of bad actors. So someone like China, who can use an advanced Anthropic model to hack systems and cause chaos. It's a bad person with the tool, just like Iran with a nuclear weapon. That's not what we want. We don't want bad people to get the tool. It's not the tool that's going to become self-aware and blow up the world. That's just cartoonish.
0: It's absolutely going to become sentient and take over. And I appreciate that you are working ahead of time to make sure that your robot overlords look favorably upon you. I think that's excellent, excellent work. But there is a concern. Yes, the bad actors is the concern. I don't think that that's an irrational thought. The question is, should these AI companies be subject to government review? And is there any kind of thought process to a framework of what a government review actually looks like?
31: Yes, absolutely. They should be subject to government review. The framework, that's the challenge. The challenge is, how do you put in a framework in place for something you don't understand? And the government is... I'm sorry, but I don't trust government. I don't think government is the one that's going to be able to successfully do this. Do I have a solution? No. Does everyone want a solution? Of course, everybody wants a solution. I get this question in class all the time. I don't have the solution, but the solution is not the government stopping progress. I don't think that's the solution. This is a tough one, Tony. This is very tough.
0: How is this executive order affecting markets, affecting investment into AI, and or is it at all?
31: No, none. In fact, I would say the article yesterday from the talking about the Anthropic social media post had more impact than this. Luckily, Trump pulled back on this from his original and he modified it. So I would say this was do no harm. So it's not bad, but and it did no harm. So I'm fine with what he did. It did no harm. I'm okay with the government looking at these models first. The thing is, you're sending them to a government bureaucrat. I'm sorry. I apologize to the government bureaucrats who think they're tech savvy. They're going to look at it and it's going to look like a Greek to them. So good luck doing something with it. You got it for 30 days.
0: Talking to Dr. Matt Will, economist at the University of Indianapolis. You brought up Anthropic, which is the big dog right now. It's not ChatGPT. And Sam Altman, I think, is heading into more and more major league problems. That's my take on his positioning and the positioning of ChatGPT. But Anthropic, which is Claude, this seems to be the winner, right? You could take a look at what Elon is doing with Grok. You could take a look at the $80 billion investment that Google Alphabet wants to be able to further build out Gemini, their AI. We could take a look at other things that may be coming on the scene. But what Anthropic is doing is taking over, right? This is where people are going for not just, as you would describe it, Dr. Will, a super Google and super search, right? But rather actual tasks, including a myriad of things. But the CTO of AI was giving out what you see as warnings about what it is that AI's future is and where people are concerned. And was this a response to the decision, the executive order from the White House, or was this just, hey, we just want everybody to know, what is it that the CTO of Anthropic said?
31: Well, you know, it's interesting. There were two of them, two top executives at Anthropic, who released some information on a social media post and was part of something else they were discussing with the group. It was not in response to what President Trump did. And they made, there's two angles to this. One is they were simply making a warning saying that society is not ready for what AI is going to be able to do. It is going to be able to self-generate code faster than the people developing it can develop the code. So it's going to train itself faster than you and I can train it. And they said that is scary because that means that the AI is going to outpace our ability to understand what it's capable of doing, even the smartest people in the room. Now, they did not say anything about self-aware. They just said simply it will be able to do these things faster than we are aware of what it's doing. So if someone bad actor gets in charge of it and says, well, we need to hack the U.S. military ecosystem, then this thing is going to be able to hack faster, they claim, than anybody else, even than any person can understand what they're doing. So to build defenses may not be possible in their opinion. So they want to slow down. There's another angle to this. Is this a marketing tool? They are ahead. This is so typical of what I call crony capitalism. I love capitalism. I don't love crony capitalism. Is this simply a marketing ploy? And many people believe that this is this, hey, we're in first place. We're ahead of everybody else. Let's slow down. Let's block the competition. And let's just sit on our laurels and be in first place. I wouldn't ignore that. I don't want our fear to ignore the possibility this is a standard business approach once you get in charge.
0: But I guess, you know, when you're putting out a level of warning or a level of statement, you know that it's going to be digested. You know it's going to be utilized. And certainly what we have seen is younger generations saying of AI, we're not that interested. And we're seeing in Gen Z, for example, you've got these speakers on college campuses for commencements and they're getting booed because the AI is here and you just have to deal with it and they're booing it. The generation was fine with using AI to do their homework. They're not fine with AI taking their job, right? That's where they have a real issue with it. Is there anything that shows that, while, of course, adoption rates have been through the roof because it's new and it's disruptive, is there a hesitation amongst other groups for adoption? And has there been a hesitation in businesses to realize, oh, sure, we can put it in, but the truth is it's not saving us any time? And there are reports of that all over the place.
31: I think that companies are not hesitating to adopt it. I think employees are hesitant to understand it because employers don't understand it themselves. So, Tony, they're going to your company saying, here's an AI tool. Use it. And then the employees are saying, can I have some training? Can you teach me how to use the darn thing? And the employer says, no, just use it. And so I think we're in this interesting transition where we're telling people to use a computer and we haven't trained them to use a computer. We're telling them to drive a car. We haven't taught them how to drive the car. So that is the adoption answer to your question. As far as the people protesting, I have to tell you, in my opinion, I believe that the core of this group are the same people you talk about all the time. They want to destroy Western civilization. It's the same group of people, by and large, not completely, but by and large, who want to do this. You know, I'll give her a shout out. My mom is not a left winger. My mom is a Trump every day of the week person. She hates AI. And I think it's because she just doesn't understand it. So this is a group of people that see AI as being a capitalist tool to increase productivity, to expand your quality of all those things that are great about capitalism, AI will be able to do. And therefore, the people who want to destroy Western civilization hate AI with a passion. And they live on campuses, and they're the same people that are protesting and throwing rocks at ICE agents.
0: I will tell you that to go along with that, just because I like to make your mom happy, Bernie Sanders is suggesting that 50% of profits of AI go into a sovereign wealth fund. That's a true story. You can't make that up. I had to actually look into what a sovereign wealth fund is and where this happens. You've got guys like Vladimir Putin who put together sovereign wealth funds. Well, I guess if it's good enough for Putin, it's good enough for Bernie Sanders, considering how much aligned they are. Dr. Matt Will, economist at the University of Indianapolis, I appreciate you taking the time to be here, to be with us. There is more to get to. I'm Tony Katz, and this is Tony Katz Today.
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0: So is Graham Plattner an abuser? I mean, that's the question, and that's what the story over there at the New York Times brings into play. Tony Katz today. Do I think that he's a liar? Yes. This idea that he didn't know that he had a Nazi tattoo? Of course he knew he had a Nazi tattoo. The ex-girlfriend explained that it was a Nazi tattoo. It was known and understood. And the ex-girlfriend is someone named Lindsay Fifield. I know Lindsay Fifield. I did not know she dated Graham Plattner. We were never that close, but we knew each other in the movement. A bunch of us did. And Morrissey did. I did. A bunch of friends did. We were all in this world together. It's not surprising that we all know her. It's I just didn't know. I didn't know about her dating life or anything like that. I know now she's married and, I still think married and has kids and all that jazz. I'm like, good on her. Great. Build a family. Have fun. But I didn't know she dated him. I didn't know that there was abuse. And the level of defense of abuse, people defending it. Oh, I read what happened in the New York Times and that story and the behavior was toxic and wrong. This is Ro Khanna, the Democrat from California. Graham has acknowledged that and sought redemption. The people of Maine deserve a senator who is going to stand up for the billionaire class against genocide and for the working class. First of all, how pathetic. How pathetic. The only people guilty of genocide are the terrorists that Ro Khanna is supporting. But more to the point, you can endorse any Democrat. You can have any Democrat you want. You need this guy? You need this guy? It's nutty. Also, it's to tell you that Me Too is over. The Me Too moment, the movement is over and gone and dead forever. Forever. You never have to concern yourself with it again. Senator Sheldon Whitehouse, progressive from Rhode Island. I read the New York Times and there's not much to it. Just somebody who's a conservative making complaints. Oh, so if it happens to a woman who's a conservative, it doesn't matter. All those years ago, it was believe all women and we have to support them and not bully women. And now it's like, she's a conservative. Her skirt was probably too short. Graham Plattner kept her in a room and wouldn't let her leave because she was out of control or emotional, whatever. You mean imprisonment? Is this what you mean? And now this is like, yeah, what's the big deal? This is what we're defending? Remember in all this, something that no one is talking about except us. The Democrats in Maine could pick anybody. They're still backing him. They could have anyone. They could have Janet Mills, the governor. They're still backing him. That's just flat out diseased, man. And the only answer I can give is they see themselves in him. This is who they want. This is who they like. This is the kind of thing they want. This is just reason number 92 bajillion why I'm not a Democrat. These people are out of their minds. And they want to run Lindsay Fifield through the mud. Again, of these allegations, he's innocent until proven guilty. But with everything else that we already know, why would you vote for him at all? Find everything at TonyKatz.com. Monday, everyone. Take care.
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18: President Trump is on the move. Lisa Brady, Fox News. He's heading to a farming roundtable in Wisconsin, and on the way there, cheering the latest snapshot of the economy.
19: The job numbers just came out, and they were fantastic. Far better than even anticipated. They anticipated pretty good, but they had no idea it was going to be that.
18: Though he adds he'd like to see lower interest rates after 172,000 jobs created in May, with upward revisions for April and March. However, inflation outpacing wage growth, and there's a sell-off on Wall Street. The president tells the Wall Street Journal he wants his incoming acting director of national intelligence to shrink the size of some agencies, pointing to holdovers from the Biden and Obama administrations.
20: This week, President Trump named Bill Pulte the head of the Federal Housing Finance Agency as acting DNI, raising concerns even from some Republican lawmakers who question his credentials. The president says Pulte will only serve a short time and will not be nominated to the post permanently. He told the Journal that makes Pulte less shackled.
18: Fox's Jared Halpern at the White House. A man convicted of scheming with his mistress to murder his wife and an innocent man is sentenced in Virginia to life in prison without parole.
21: Ahead of sentencing, Brendan Banfield told the court he was not guilty of murdering his wife, Christine. Judge Penias Karate said only twice before has she encountered a defendant accused of murder who showed no remorse and calculated their murders.
22: As I listened to the evidence in this case and listened to your testimony,
0: It is apparent that I am once again looking at that same kind of evil.
21: Banfield was convicted of killing his wife with the help of Brazilian au pair Juliana Magalhães. The two lured Joseph Ryan to the Banfield home through a fetish website and killed both him and Christine. Magalhães has been sentenced to 10 years in prison. The Banfields have a young daughter, and he was also convicted of child endangerment.
1: Fox's Jessica Rosenthal, the judge telling Banfield he took everything away from his four-year-old. 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
22: Could the Windy City be watching its team blow away? A mostly sunny sky, 85 degrees in downtown Indy. I'm John Herrick. Here's what's trending at 3:02. The Chicago Bears say they're moving closer to building a new stadium in Northwest Indiana. The team's board of directors voted on Thursday to move forward with stadium development plans in Hammond, although the exact site has not been determined. The spring legislative session in Illinois is already over. Indiana Governor Mike Braun is among the many Hoosier politicians who are welcoming the Bears to Indiana. Chicago Mayor Brandon Johnson saying today, though, that this vote does not mean the move to Hammond is a done deal, and they'll do all they can to keep the Bears in Chicago. Charges have been filed against the 14-year-old boy accused of killing IU business graduate Brett Scroggum in a parking garage last week. They were announced this morning by Marion County Prosecutor Ryan Mears.
23: This 14-year-old is being charged with one count of murder, a felony, one count of felony murder, a felony, one count of armed robbery, a felony, and one count of dangerous possession of a firearm, a misdemeanor.
22: Mears says the case is going to start out in juvenile court per Indiana law, but they'll file a petition for the case to be moved to adult court. If you need to get gas today, AAA says the Indiana gas average is $3.52 a gallon. That's 26 cents lower than this time last week. Those who work at Indiana hospitals are putting an emphasis on workplace safety. Johnette Cruz reports.
24: Data shows healthcare workers are five times more likely to experience workplace violence than any other industries. Hospital leaders say aggression is driving nurses and doctors out of the field. Dr. Lindsay Zimmerman says a new Indiana law increasing penalties for assault is a critical step in protecting caregivers.
25: Putting in IVs for nurses is part of the job. Checking vital signs is part of the job. Doing patient evaluations is part of the job. Workplace violence is not part of the job, and we're working to change that.
24: The law takes effect July 1st, broadening protections to include all staff who interact with patients. Johnette Cruz, 93 WIBC Mobile News.
22: And White River State Park will kick off America's 250th anniversary celebrations with a free drone show. On Saturday, June 27th, 200 drones will light up the downtown Indianapolis sky with patriotic imagery. It starts at 7 o'clock that night and features family activities, food trucks, and a 13-minute aerial display at dark. News time 3:04, your traffic and weather in 1 minute.
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22: With a look at traffic at 3:05, here's Matt Bear.
27: Hey, John. Inbound 65, stop and go from 21st to Meridian. Inbound 70 slows from Sherman Drive into the north split and south side. Northbound 65, stop and go traffic from Raymond up to Washington Street. That's a 4-minute delay. Eastbound 70 loaded up from West Street into the south split, delayed 2 minutes. South side, eastbound 465, stop and go traffic from Bluff Road over to Emerson Avenue, already a 9-minute delay. East side southbound 465 drags from 70 down to 74. And this is a crash Meridian north of 32nd. Crash east side, Michigan Street east of Rural. 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
22: And the forecast from the American Standard Cooling Weather Center.
2: We're going to have increasing cloud cover today with a little more humidity and a high near 86 degrees this afternoon. It will turn breezy with a southwest wind gust up to 25 miles per hour. I'm Fox 59 meteorologist Amber Hardwick for 93 WIBC.
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4: Do you believe these characters are weirdos?
5: So let's rock!
6: Yeah, so Hammer, Marion County Prosecutor Ryan Mears has filed a petition to move the murder case of the 14-year-old charged with Brett Scrogum's death from juvenile court to adult court, which is procedure. He can't just arbitrarily say, all right, we're charging this kid as an adult, right? I mean,
7: correct.
6: It's something that he's got to, there's a procedure.
7: So the way this has to work, per the law in the state of Indiana, is that because the shooter is 14 years old, it will start in a juvenile court. But because a petition now has been filed from the prosecutor's office, it is now up to the judge's discretion whether or not to move forward with charging this young man as an adult. Here is Marion County Prosecutor Ryan Mears.
8: Because the individual involved in this case is 14 years of age, this case has to be filed into juvenile court, meaning that the beginning of this process will begin in juvenile court. In addition to the charges that we have filed, we've also filed a petition to waive this case to adult court, meaning that a Marion County court judge will ultimately make the determination and the decision as to whether or not this individual should be tried as a juvenile in juvenile court or as an adult in adult court.
7: So really, the prosecutor here kicks the can down the road and puts it all onto the judge. So now, if you're somebody that feels like at 14, you know exactly what you're doing, you know the difference between right and wrong, it comes down to whether or not you've got a sympathetic judge, or perhaps it comes down to the prosecutors or the defense team presenting, you know, their sides of the argument that sway the judge.
6: Well, you let a jury decide that, okay? The judge needs to move it to adult court, and then it can go to trial, and I don't know, I care how many political talking pundits and heads will say, well, a sympathetic jury might. This person is going to serve time, okay? Let's not get it twisted. This 14-year-old is going to serve a lot of time. Whether or not he gets out of jail at 40 or 50, that remains the question. At this point, I think.
7: And is that what Brett Scrogum's family views as justice? Is this 14-year-old, and I say kid, this kid getting out at age 40 or 50, is that justice to Brett's family? I don't know the answer to that. I would have a hard time feeling like if this were my family, that would be justice. If this were my family, I would never want him as a free man ever again. Same. As long as he's breathing, I want him behind closed doors. I would want the death penalty, but that's not going to happen here. The 14-year-old was charged with murder, felony murder, attempted armed robbery, possession of a firearm. Now, we still don't know where this kid got the firearm. This was, from all reports, sounds like it was a carjacking slash robbery gone bad, and the probable cause will not be released until this becomes an adult case, and that's not a guarantee. So if this stays as a juvenile case, we will never see the probable cause, Nige, and I hate that. But if you wanted to find out the real feelings of your prosecutor, Ryan Mears, he went on in that press conference today. And he was almost doing a victory lap because the 14-year-old does not have a criminal record, had never been arrested before, had never been charged before. It was weird, but Mears was like proud of the fact that it wasn't a repeat offender. And then he went on to blame the guns for the situation.
8: We have a 14-year-old who has never been charged, who has never been arrested. They're currently being charged with murder. That is not a reflection of anything other than this individual's choices and the fact that it is way too easy for people in this community who are young to have access to firearms. And when we have a conversation about the problems that this case presents, we need to be serious and honest about what the problem is. And the problem is that too many kids have access to guns in our community.
7: So here comes the gun argument again.
6: Wow.
7: It's not the fact that there's a lot of juvenile violence or there are very few responsible fathers, it seems like, involved in all these cases. The fact that it's predominantly the black community. All of these things apparently are irrelevant when it comes to Ryan Mears. It's the gun's fault.
6: And I feel like he was covering his ass when he was saying, all right, look, he's never been arrested before because Ryan Mears has been getting raked over the coals on a national, federal level from leadership about his soft-on-crime policies.
7: Right.
6: Like, this is not a political thing, dude. This is, like, you need to go above and beyond what you have to do to put this person behind bars for the rest of their lives.
7: And what law do you want, Ryan, that would have prevented this?
6: Oh, there's that.
7: A 14-year-old can't possess a firearm. Murder is against the law. It seems...

0: Ryan Mears has been very soft, very naive on juvenile violence for years. Here's a conversation that took place on WIBC in July of 2025. This was right after the 4th of July incident where juveniles were creating a ruckus out on Monument Circle and gunshots rang out.
1: Well, it's just proof positive that when politicians don't know what to do, they fall back on the only thing that they do know. And Ryan Mears is a gun control guy. He believes in restricting the rights of law-abiding folks while abdicating accountability for the lawbreaker. And he thinks somehow that's going to make us safer. And he's not just wrong. He's dead wrong. The reason juvenile criminal violence with guns has skyrocketed is because of the so-called juvenile justice reforms in Marion County. And Ryan Mears has supported those. He supports reimagining criminal justice and defunding the police. He supported cutting the bed space at the juvenile detention center by over 55%. They lowered the number of beds in the previous center from 144 to only 64 beds with the express intent of not incarcerating juveniles who were committing crimes. And then that artificially creates this overcrowding issue and forces them, the courts, to release the juvenile offenders back onto the streets. And then he took it a step further. People forget this. We don't. We've got the receipts. He then stopped charging juveniles for crimes and bought them one-year passes to the Boys and Girls Club in lieu of incarceration, and then said there would be no expectation that they even attend or any follow-up to ensure that anybody was being held accountable. That's what you're getting in Indianapolis, and that's what's leading to these issues.
2: Now, that wasn't this week, right, from the FOP president?
0: No, that was last July. Wow. Actually, almost a year ago.
2: Wow.
0: And I was just looking at my phone. There's a great op-ed that's posted in the IBJ right now that Rick Snyder has penned about all of this situation in downtown Indy, the juvenile violence, the quote-unquote leadership. If you've got access to the IBJ, check out that op-ed that Rick Snyder has out now. Nige, if you need a reason to drink tonight, I've got two. First one, hey, pour one out, hat tip to radio host Gary Todd. Gary Todd, WIBC alumni.
2: Yeah.
0: Longtime host, man.
2: Way back in the day.
0: Very successful, very highly rated host here on WIBC. Did the morning show back when it was 1070. Had a 20-year run.
2: No kidding.
0: 68 to 88, man. That's incredible in the radio business to be able to have a 20-year run. Here is a little on-air jingle, like a promo, that was promoting WIBC's hosts back in 1980.
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9: I've been having a lot of people ask about you. 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
12: On the day Mother Nature lost her
0: Oh, man, inject that right into my veins. Heard Gary Todd there, heard Jerry Baker, heard Fred Heckman. That's wow. Radio nerd stuff right there, baby. That's WIBC. And pour one out for Gary Todd. And lastly, Nige, it was on this date back in 1985 at Wrigley Field. The Atlanta Braves played the Chicago Cubs. This was the game that Ferris Bueller and his friends attended. Baseball statisticians have broken it down based
2: sure?
0: on the action in the game with Paul Zuvella and Lee Smith on the mound and the way that game was breaking out with what Harry Carey said on the broadcast. It happened on June 5th, 1985. The Braves end up beating the Cubs in 11 innings.
2: Hey, swing.
0: And that was the game they filmed the scenes for Ferris Bueller's day off. So there's a couple reasons for you to drink right there. Matt Bear.
13: All right, guys, looking at southbound 465 on the east side. First, we have debris on the exit from eastbound 72, northbound 465. Look out for that. Southbound 465, stomp and go from 72 to 74. You have a 3-minute delay. Inbound 70 grinding from Sherman Drive into the north split. Inbound 65, stomp and go. And now we're practically stopped 29th down to West Street. Same with eastbound 70, jammed up Harding into the south split. A 4-minute delay. Crash on the east side. Michigan Street east of Rural Crash, Meridian north of 32nd. 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
1: 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And coming up next, it is National Donut Day.
2: Yeah.
1: And our friends at the Salvation Army, they're here to celebrate with us. And they said, hey, can we come in and talk about what the Salvation Army does? We'll also bring you donuts. And a single tear came out of my eye. And I said, you had me at donuts. So they're going to join us next. We got barguments on the way. We're going to talk about the Bears coming to Indy. Is it good? Is it bad? Are we supposed to hate the Packers now? I don't know. All of that's coming up. Stick around. It's the Hammer and Nigel Show on a Beer Sample Friday.
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0: name is Nigel. Jason Hammer right over there with special guests in the studio.
1: It smells like donuts in here, more so than normal, and that's what's exciting.
0: I claim the red velvet donut.
1: Okay, I want this one with the sprinkle and the chocolate and the glaze.
0: I was going to get that one next.
1: It is National Donut Day, and our friends at the Salvation Army are here. Major Dan is here. Mike is here. Gentlemen, how are you?
2: We're doing great. Thanks for having us.
1: So tell us, for those who might not be privy, the relationship between the Salvation Army and donuts.
2: Well, the relationship between the Salvation Army and donuts goes all the way back to World War I. So obviously in World War I, the United States had been involved in a campaign, and the national commander at the time, her name was Commander Evangeline Booth, went to the president and said, "President, we want to help the United States." And he said, "Well, we'll take your boys." And she says, "You already got our boys. They're on the front line. We want to give the girls too." And the president said, whoa, I don't know that I can allow that. And she said, "Well, sir, I'm not really asking you for permission. I'm just asking you for a ride." And so we sent some of our gals over to the front line to help just make sure that the guys that were coming back had, you know, some companionship to talk to help minister to. And they came up with a recipe that now has really kind of morphed into America's love with the donut.
0: My late grandmother was one of the first bakers in the armed services back in the day. So this is kind of familiar to me a little bit. This is interesting.
2: Wow.
0: I know.
2: That's amazing.
0: I know, but I had no idea though, in terms of donuts, actual donuts.
2: Yeah.
0: And Donut Day, the Salvation Army was involved.
2: Yeah, so actually the very first Donut Day happened in Chicago. Now, we're reclaiming it in Indiana because here's the other thing.
0: Yes.
2: Because there was a young lady, her name was Helen Prevance, who came from Huntington, Indiana, who was one of the very first donut girls. So when the call went out and said, who wants to go across the seas and possibly risk their life, we had a Hoosier that said, we'll do it. And so she was the one that came up Amazing. With the actual recipe. Now, the first donuts were horrible, guys. I'm just going to tell you. Panda's done a great job, and they're way better than what we actually serve. But they looked around. They saw what they had. They had lard. They had flour. They had sugar. They said, what can we do? So they made some donuts.
1: That sounds like the Hammer and Nigel show. We got lard. We got flour. Let's see what we can do.
2: A little bit of yeast.
1: Seven every day. So tell me about your relationship with Panna Donuts and what they're doing to help you guys out.
2: So the last couple of years, Panna Donuts has been supporting the Salvation Army. And today, any Panna in the Indianapolis greater metro area, you go in, 15% of your purchase goes back to the Salvation Army to make sure that we're supporting what the Salvation Army does here in the Indianapolis area. So the other thing I just want to say is every dollar that's raised for the Salvation Army in Indianapolis stays in Indianapolis. So and when you're out getting a donut, make sure you give to the Salvation Army, and all that money goes back to your neighbors.
1: And Mike, let me go to you. We see you every year when we do the Salvation Army Radiothon at Sullivan's. This year, I believe December 11th and 12th are the dates. Talk to me a little bit about why every dollar is so important for what you guys do with the Salvation Army.
3: Yeah, every dollar is. When you think about it, we talk about this all the time. The need is so much greater than we could ever provide those resources for. Yeah, but the more resources we have, the more need we can meet, the more people we can serve.
1: And when you say the need is great, like you guys don't turn people away, I believe, right?
3: No, we don't. We don't. We have our
0: Harborlite work.
3: Our Harborlite Center is a great example of that. We're not, you know, even if you don't have insurance or those kind of things, it's a medical center. But if you don't, we still don't turn you away. You know, we bring you in. We want to serve. That's our mission, right? We want to serve people without discrimination in the name of Jesus. That's what we do. And those dollars, like you just mentioned, are so important to help us do that.
0: Major Dan, what's your background? Are you from here? And then how do you get to become, you know, with the title of Major? Major Dan.
2: So Major just means that I'm old. That's all it really means.
0: It does.
2: It means I've been serving with the Salvation Army as an ordained minister for over 15 years. So this year, actually, my wife and I will be celebrating 25 years of active service as a Salvation Army officer.
0: Congratulations.
2: Thank you. Well, thank you. It's all for His glory, and it's all for the work for the people that we live in the areas that we live. I'm originally from a small little town called Danville, Illinois.
0: It's just right across the border, right?
2: Just right across, barely in Illinois, quite frankly.
0: Yeah.
2: My wife's from Champaign, and we grew up in the Salvation Army. It's our church. So the Salvation Army, again, I'm an ordained minister in the denomination of the Salvation Army. But the equal part of the set, what the Salvation Army does as a church side, is our social services and just making sure that we have good outreach. My story is I've been all over the place. I've spent, again, 25 years in active service with the Salvation Army. A lot of those years have been in Indiana, though. My very first appointment or posting was Mishawaka, Indiana. So the SOC is for Mishawaka, kind of an alliteration there.
0: Yeah.
2: Then we went to Porter County. I was a missionary up in Michigan for about 10 years, and I came down here from 17 to 19. I was actually here in Indianapolis at the divisional headquarters. And then, again, they made me do missionary service out in the what we call the Western Division, or Nebraska, Iowa, and South Dakota. And then in February, they called us back. They said, hey, we got a place back for you in Indianapolis. Why don't you go ahead and pack up your truck and come on back? And so we did.
1: So one more time, tell us exactly what we can do to help the Salvation Army and get some awesome donuts today.
2: Well, the great thing, the easiest thing, get to a Panna. Make sure you get a donut.
1: Panna Donuts.
2: The very first donut that you get from Panna today is going to be a free donut. So that's a wonderful thing. And then 15% of all purchases for Panna we'll come back to the Salvation Army here in the Indianapolis area.
1: So if you're on any weight loss shot or meds, remember, it's for charity tonight. A donut ain't going to kill you. Six or seven ain't going to kill you.
2: Calories don't count.
1: I'm going to tell myself, right?
2: Calories don't count.
1: Gentlemen, thank you so much. And again, we can't wait until December when we get together, get rowdy, and try to raise some money for the Salvation Army in Central Indy. Thank you, guys.
2: Thank you.
1: It's the Hammer and Nigel Show.
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10: It's got people in Indiana excited. Illinois, not so much. A sunny sky. It's 84 degrees in the Circle City. I'm John Herrick. Here's what's trending at 3:31. Indiana politicians say they're looking forward to the Chicago Bears possibly moving to Northwest Indiana, including Governor Mike Braun. He welcomed the Bears to the Hoosier State because the team's board of directors voted Thursday to push forward with stadium plans in Hammond, but the exact site has not been determined yet. Indiana House Speaker Todd Houston saying he's thrilled by the move. Political leaders in Illinois, though, say the move is not a done deal, and they want to do whatever is necessary to keep the Bears. A child charged with murder after a man was killed in a downtown Indianapolis parking garage last week, and police are urging community organizations to stay engaged and keep working to address violence. IMPD Deputy Police Chief Kendall Adams spoke more about that this morning.
11: And I would like to keep encouraging them to continue to do the work. We need your help. As Chief Terry talked about heading into this summer, this should be an alert for all of us that we have to do more, and we have to provide the resources to do more.
10: Police say a 23-year-old IU Kelley School of Business graduate, Brett Scroggum, was killed when a boy tried to take his car as he was headed to an Indianapolis Indians game. State law does not allow the boy's name to be released. President Trump wants to give his temporary intelligence chief some direct orders that affect people's livelihoods. Fox's Jared Halpern.
12: President Trump is urging his incoming acting director of national intelligence to fire a large number of employees from U.S. intelligence agencies. In an interview with the Wall Street Journal Friday, the president said he'd like to see a smaller intelligence community, pointing to holdovers from the Biden and Obama administrations. This week, President Trump named Bill Pulte, the head of the Federal Housing Finance Agency, as acting DNI, raising concerns even from some Republican lawmakers who question his credentials. The president says Pulte will only serve a short time and will not be nominated to the post permanently. He told the Journal that makes Pulte less shackled. At the White House, Jared Halpern, Fox News.
10: The vote counting in California will continue for days, maybe even weeks. Late Thursday night, the Secretary of State reported well over 3 million ballots remaining to be counted from Tuesday's primary. By law, mail-in ballots postmarked on or before Election Day and received no later than 7 days after the election will be counted. President Trump is accusing Democrats of trying to steal the California governor and Los Angeles mayor primaries, but election leaders say the slow count means an accurate tally and not fraud. Off to a great start at the box office.
13: We beg.
10: Is Scary Movie, the sixth installment in the horror parody franchise, made $7.7 million from Thursday previews. It's expected to make between $40 and $50 million in its debut and will battle it out with Backrooms for first place. News time, 3:33, your traffic and weather in 1 minute.
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10: With a look at traffic now, here's Matt Baer.
16: All right, John, inbound 65, stall at west, and that backs us up to MLK, 7 minute delay. Northbound 65, loaded up from Raymond up to Washington. That is a construction slowdown costing us an extra 7 minutes. Eastbound 70, delayed 5 minutes from Harding into the south split. East side, southbound 465, stop and go from 72 South Shadeland Avenue. Northwest side, northbound 465, slow 86th Street up to 865, and a vehicle fire reported. This is 46 at Moeller. 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
10: And the American Standard Cooling Weather Center forecast.
17: A very mild night across central Indiana tonight, an overnight low of 70 degrees, southwest winds up to 20 miles per hour. Scattered showers and thunderstorms in the afternoon on Saturday, a touch muggier, but dry hours are promised, highs in the mid-80s. I'm Fox 69 meteorologist Ethan Rosick for 93 WIBC.
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13: 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In Williamsburg, Virginia, a mob stormed the local arsenal and walked out with roughly 400 muskets. No authorization, no official sanction. 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
18: 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Arguments! Arguments! Arguments!
0: My name is Nigel, Jason Hammer, right over there with a very special guest on the hotline.
1: Dan Bass Levy from Chicago, Illinois. Bass, I'm sorry we stole your football team, but that's what happens when we beat you in a Super Bowl. We get it. That's how things, that's the rules of the playground, my friend.
19: That is fair, but it ain't over till they sell the property in Arlington Heights. So I still don't see this being done for a while.
0: I saw Bass grasping at straws there on social media, being from Chicago.
19: They're not going to Indiana. Nobody wants to go to Indiana. They don't want to go there.
1: Bass is Bluto from Animal House right now. Hey, what's all this lying around stuff?
19: Hey, to be honest, I haven't gone to a physical game since I used to cover the Bears back in the early 2000s, so wherever they're playing on my television, I don't care. Whatever you want to do.
0: Would it be easier for where you live for them to play in Hammond to get to the stadium if they built one there?
19: I live in the southwest suburbs, so it literally actually is 45 minutes either way I want to go.
0: Okay.
19: Except Indiana, there's actually less traffic going down there than it would be going to downtown Chicago. So it probably would be easier for me to go to Indiana.
1: All right. So I told our staffers here during the commercial break, this is either going to be the best argument we've ever done or the worst one we've ever done. I'm not sure how this could go, Bass.
19: I don't know how it could go wrong because it is quite hilarious. I'm just looking forward to all the different versions of it.
1: All right. So real quick before we get rolling, where can we find Barguments and what is it?
19: Barguments are anywhere that you argue with your friends, your family. You do the whole kind of Mount Rushmores. Would you rather? Are the Bears going to Indiana or not? Anything that doesn't have a real answer yet is what I made a podcast out of. You can download it anywhere you get your podcasts. There's some YouTube videos and a really fun Facebook group page where a lot of Hammer and Nigel listeners, including those two in particular, like to hang out and do arguments as well. And I like to come here on Fridays and lob it up. If you guys are down, let's rock one out.
1: All right. This one is going to be interesting. What's the topic?
19: What very serious movie quote becomes hilarious if you put the theme song from Fat Albert behind it?
1: So
20: this is so specific.
1: A very serious moment or a quote or a line in a movie, something very dramatic, something very serious.
0: Yes.
1: That turns into something hilarious if you put the Fat Albert music behind it. All right.
19: Absolutely.
1: Bass, what do you got?
19: It took a while for me to kind of really figure out what would sound the most hilarious to me. And I would have to say Rocky IV at the end when Rocky gives the speech that calls for pretty much peace between Russia and the United States.
1: Okay, so we've taken that speech calling for world peace, and here's what it sounds like with Fat Albert's music behind it. Take a listen.
21: In here, there are two guys killing each other. But I guess that's better than 20 million. What I'm trying to say is that if I can change, and you can change,
22: we more than 10 minutes.
21: Everybody can change.
19: That actually came out way better than I thought it would. That is awesome.
1: Like, that's such a feel-good way to end that movie, right?
19: That actually, it was, like, so serious, because I was like, back in the 80s, you just beat Drago, there was tears, and that just, that actually came out way better than I thought it was gonna.
1: Like, I could see people leaving the theater, like, high-fiving and laughing if that were the way that it ended, right?
19: I actually could see people leaving the theater going, I want my money back. What the heck was that ending?
1: All right, so that's going to be tough to beat. Allison, the floor is yours.
20: All right, so I guess Bass went with, like, more motivation. I went with more intensity with A Time to Kill. We have Kevin Spacey, Matthew McConaughey, Samuel L. Jackson.
1: Great movie.
20: Of course, I chose the part where Carl Lee, Samuel L. Jackson's character, is in the courtroom talking about the scumbags that he killed after they did some terrible things to his daughter. And I think it's appropriate.
2: Stop crying, sniveling ass.
1: Wrong one. That's that one's going to be Nigel's, I believe. But the Time to Kill one. Here we go.
2: Well, what do you think should happen to them? What would be a fair sentence? Do you think they deserve to die, Mr. Henning? Answer the question.
3: Carly, don't deserve to die. Yes, they deserve to die. I hope they burn in hell.
1: Yeah.
19: This is the best one we've done in a long time.
1: Yes, they deserve to die. I hope they burn in hell. Oh my god, this is the dumbest thing we've ever done, and I love it. Nige,
0: the movie, one of my favorite movies from Daniel Day-Lewis, one of my favorite actors, is called There Will Be Blood. Paul Thomas Anderson. If you remember, towards the end, he's like all up in Eli's face. Daniel Plainview. I'm an oil man. And have you seen this movie? Do you remember the?
19: It has been a long time, and I was, like I said, I want to hear more of the quote because I know exactly how serious of a movie that was, but I want to hear.
0: Do you remember the milkshake? He's trying to explain drainage, and I drink your milkshake.
19: Yes, absolutely.
2: Stop crying, you sniveling ass. Stop your nonsense. And starts to drink your milkshake. I drink your milkshake.
20: The slide whistle is perfect.
2: Blimey,
1: there it is.
0: Don't bully me, Daniel.
19: Awesome.
0: Oh, wow. All right, what about you, man?
1: Bowden Jim on the YouTube chat. This segment. I don't know if that's good or bad, but I'll take it. I'll take it.
19: So good.
1: Okay, so I went with more of a sad moment, right? Oh, you guys have action and murder and, you know, motivational. I went a different direction. This is the moment in the movie Philadelphia where Tom Hanks walks into the office of Denzel Washington and informs him of his ailment.
0: Oh, no.
22: Mr. Beckett, come in.
23: It's good to see you again, Counselor. Judge Tate, General Construction.
24: Innocuous. How are you?
25: What happened to your face?
24: I have AIDS.
25: Oh.
1: Good God! Hey, hey, hey!
19: Bad ever!
1: In no way, like, would that be funny, except for when you put the movie theme from Fat Albert behind it. Like,
19: so
1: oh my
19: good.
1: God.
19: Wow.
1: Do you have any honorable mentions, Bass, that come to mind?
19: Yes, I have the Bible verse from Pulp Fiction that Samuel Jackson says to the guy just before he kills him. The Ezekiel line that I thought was pretty good. There's A Few Good Men, the entire Jack Nicholson, You Can't Handle the Truth at the end.
1: Yep. On the YouTube chat, David, Liam Neeson's speech telling the kidnappers in Taken that he will find them and kill them.
19: That is really good.
1: A suggestion from the coupon lady who texted in, Crystal Hammer. This is a classic one, and I think we've got the audio. the iconic scene from Gone with the Wind.
4: Brad, you gone. Where shall I go? What shall I do?
5: Frankly, my dear, I don't give a damn.
1: That works, too. That works, too.
19: Bravo. Incredible. I'm going to be scouring the internet just looking for more of these just to try to play these for my family because this is amazing.
1: One more time, my friend, where can we find everything?
19: You can find the podcast itself. It lives wherever you download them. Also, there's a YouTube for a few more of them over there and a really fun Facebook group that you got to jump in and enjoy at all hours of the day and night. Really fun to hang out with you guys for another fun bargument. Thanks for this one. This is what made me laugh.
0: Right on base.
1: All right, caller number 9 right now at 239-9393. We're going to keep the fun rolling, okay? It's a fun Friday. We got tickets for the big-ass stadium tour.
0: Oh, that's right, yeah.
1: That's Post Malone and Jelly Roll, Lucas Oil Stadium on the 12th of June. That's coming up, the big-ass stadium tour. So if you would like to play a round of Know Your Big Asses, you have to be caller number 9 right now at 239-9393.
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1: All right, here in just a moment, going to try to give away some tickets, but first, Matt Bear is going to try to get you home.
11: Yeah, guys, this just happened. This is a nasty-looking crash on the south side. It is northbound 65 approaching 465 right at the peel-off. Left two lanes are blocked because of this crash. Traffic maneuvering around in the right lane and on the left shoulder. We have an SUV that's completely wrecked right now in the middle of the road. Traffic backed up to Edgewood Avenue and a little bit beyond. Eastbound 70 stopped from Harding Street into the south. Split delayed 4 minutes. Southbound 65. We had a stall. It has cleared at West Street. Still stopped around MLK before and after. 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
1: Sunshine and 83 at the American Standard Cooling Weather Center. And Rick happened to be caller number 9, Slick Rick. My man, how are you?
19: Rick.
12: Doing awesome. You guys?
1: Doing really well, man. It's a Friday. It's Hell a beer yeah. sample Friday. And we hope you win these tickets to the Big Ass Stadium Tour. Post Malone and Jelly Roll coming up next week, the 12th of June. We're going to play a game in honor of the Big Ass Stadium Tour called Know Your Big Asses. Rick, I'm going to play you a soundbite from somebody. You simply identify the big ass that's making it, and we'll give you the tickets, okay?
12: All right.
1: Here we go.
13: Now, young man, what do you want to do with your life?
14: Actually, Matt, I kind of want to be a writer.
13: Well, la-di-frickin-da! We got ourselves a writer here! Now, I wonder, from what I've heard, you're using your paper not for writing, but for rolling doobies! You're gonna be doing a lot of doobie rolling when you're living in a van down by the river!
1: Rick, name that big ass.
12: Chris Farley.
1: There it is! There's the winner!
0: We would have taken Matt Foley, too.
1: Absolutely.
0: Right, we would have taken his character's name, Matt Foley.
1: Post Malone, Jelly Roll, live Lucas Oil Stadium, June 12th. Few tickets are left. Rick, you've already won the tickets here, but just for blanks and giggles, do you want to try to play the other one?
12: Fire away.
1: Okay, now this one, it's a montage of different clips of this individual, okay? We're looking for the real individual's name.
13: Sorry, folks, park's closed. The moose out front should have told you.
15: He knew I knew you.
16: Watch where you're sticking that thing.
13: Look, it's got a mind of its own, sweetheart. I can't do a thing with it. Oh, that feels good. Oh, God, I'm telling you. My dogs are barking today.
17: I'm Anita Horgoth.
18: Buck melanoma. Molly Russell's wart.
1: Name that big ass, Rick.
12: Oh, that's terrible. Sounds so familiar, but, I mean, Ronnie Dangerfield originally, but no.
1: John Candy.
0: John Candy.
1: Yeah, the late, great John Candy. Yeah. That's all right. You already got it, man. You got the tickets.
0: It's all right, Rick.
1: The rules of engagement are you won the tickets, so somebody else has to drive and park that night. That's the deal, right?
12: Works for me.
1: All right, stay on the line, and Allison will talk you through how to get all set up. All right, when we come back, the Bears are coming to Indiana. Maybe, possibly, the governor seems to think it's a done deal, so we'll talk about that. Plus, are we automatically now supposed to hate Green Bay?
0: Yes.
1: F Green Bay! F Green Bay! Are we doing this right now that the Bears might be Hoosiers along with us? So all of that's coming up, and producer Allison's out of context recap of the week. Come on back. We got the news coming up right at 4 o'clock. It's been a busy news day, but right after the news, we crack the mic. We're rolling on a beer sample Friday. This is the Hammer and Nigel Show.
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24: Coming up in 2 minutes from the Price Point Comfort Mitsubishi Electric Studios, movement on an NFL team and what it means for Indiana. Marion County prosecutors are learning more about a teenage boy who was arrested this week for murder and when you might be seeing more rain. You'll get the perspective of a couple of meteorologists. 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
29: Presidents in Wisconsin. I'm Lisa Brady, Fox News, just arriving for a roundtable event on farming while pointing to the new jobs report as evidence of economic success.
32: We have factories and plants being built all over our country at a number that we've never had before, ever in our history, and We're doing really well.
29: Also telling reporters the situation with Iran seems to be going quite well. The administration optimistic about costs easing once the conflict ends. Employers adding 172,000 jobs in May, more than double what economists were expecting. And the numbers for April and March were revised higher. But the report also finds wages didn't grow enough to outpace inflation. And Wall Street appears to be worried the Fed might be heading for an interest rate hike this year. The Dow down 694 points at the bell, the Nasdaq plummeting more than 1,100. A Trump policy limiting immigrants from multiple countries is struck down in court.
6: Following the shootings of two National Guard members in D.C. last year, the Trump administration enacted a policy severely limiting green cards, work permits, asylum claims, and citizenship applications for immigrants from 39 countries. But a federal judge in Boston is blocking the policy, writing the order through the lives of countless immigrants living in the U.S. into legal limbo.
29: Fox's Jared Halpern at the White House. The Justice Department says Congress gave the president broad authority over immigration policy. The Chicago Bears plan to cross state lines after the board of directors voted to move forward with a new stadium in Hammond, Indiana.
8: We made it so easy from the get-go.
29: Indiana Governor Mike Braun telling Fox he knew his state had a chance when the Illinois legislature ended its session without approving an incentives package.
8: We did it at the speed of business. They dawdled for nearly 5 years.
29: The Illinois governor, J.B. Pritzker, accuses the team of shifting its position on a stadium location. The Bears say a stadium in northwest Indiana will bring Chicagoland together. 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
9: 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On the go.
24: Chicago may have fumbled. Does Indiana capitalize? Right now, it's mostly clear. 84 degrees in the Circle City. I'm John Herrick. Here's what's trending at 4:02. The Chicago Bears say they're moving closer to building a new stadium in Indiana. Jake McDaniel reports.
10: The Chicago Bears Board of Directors voted Thursday to move forward with a stadium development project in Hammond. While the board hasn't figured out the exact site yet, this is the first time the Bears board has voted on any stadium site. The Bears chairman and CEO say the project will connect northwest Indiana to Chicago's south side, creating a world-class stadium experience for fans. Jake McDaniel, 93 WIBC Mobile News.
24: Chicago Mayor Brandon Johnson says this is not over and he'll fight to keep the Bears in his city. A teenager with no prior arrest now facing attempted robbery and murder charges in the killing of IU business graduate Brett Scroggum, who police say was shot in the head last week in a downtown Indianapolis parking garage. Here's Marion County Prosecutor Ryan Mears at a news conference today.
11: And when we have a conversation about the problems that this case presents, we need to be serious and honest about what the problem is. And the problem is that too many kids have access to guns in our community.
24: Mears says the court would have to decide whether to charge the child as an adult, and that's a separate legal process. Indiana gas at $3.52 a gallon on average today, says AAA. That's down a few cents from where it was on Thursday. This week's been dry throughout Indiana, but next week is supposed to look different. That's the message from Aaron Updike at the National Weather Service in Indianapolis. He believes rain will stick around through the weekend.
15: And then we get additional rain chances on Monday from another system. So really, we're not looking at rain chances completely ending until mid to late next week. So it'll be a pretty wet stretch.
24: He's also urging you to watch out for high wind gusts at times, too. And the Indiana State Museum and Historic Sites will allow free admission at all 12 of its locations on Saturday, June 20th to celebrate Juneteenth. The staff there says they'll offer a wide variety of family-friendly activities, vendors, entertainment, and more. Most of the cultural performances will highlight African dance. News time, 4:04, your traffic and weather in 1 minute.
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0: All right, John, hell of a crash in Johnson County. This is south of Whiteland Road on I-65. Two left lanes blocked in both directions because of a crash. Traffic stopped on the northbound side about 3 miles, and that's coming in at a 35-minute delay. Southbound side stopped for about 2 miles with a 33-minute delay. Now, south side of Indianapolis crash, northbound 65, approaching 465. Two left lanes are closed, and traffic is stopped. Past Edgewood Avenue, delay at 13 minutes. East side, southbound 465, stop-and-go traffic from 70 to 74. Inbound 70 slows rural into the north split. Inbound 65, 5 minute delay from MLK to Meridian, and eastbound 70 stop and go traffic from Harding into the south split. 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I'm Matt Bear. Follow us for instant traffic updates at WIBC Traffic.
24: And the forecast from the American Standard Cooling Weather Center.
1: Tonight we'll get down to only 70 degrees, a little bit on the breezy side. Saturday, mostly sunny. Dry hours are promised, but won't rule out a few pop-up showers and thunderstorms in the afternoon to early evening. High of 85. The same can be said for some showers and storms scattered overnight into Sunday morning. I'm Fox 59 meteorologist Ethan Rosick for 93. WIBC.
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13: Can you believe these characters are weirdos?
14: So let's rock!
16: Well, Hammer, look, the Bears ownership put out on social media today said they're moving forward with the they voted on it. They're advancing the stadium development project for the Chicago Bears in Hammond, Indiana. That doesn't mean that they're going to be renamed the Hammond Bears.
17: No.
16: They're still going to be the Chicago Bears. But the fact that the Bears, looking like they're going to be playing in Indiana, is a huge story. And Chicago Bears fans, I don't know if you've heard from any. The guys I know are like, they're grasping at straws. Like, no, it's not done yet. All right, the place where they were going to move, they're still going to sell that and blah, blah, blah, blah, blah. I don't know. When the statement from the Bears chairman and their president and CEO both say, yeah, we all voted and we're coming to Indiana.
17: Well, hell, the tweet from the governor of Indiana, Mike Braun, kind of lays it out.
16: Yeah.
17: The opening line, Hoosiers, help me welcoming the Chicago Bears to our great state. I mean, that right there kind of brings it all together. Now, nothing is over until it's over. I guess in theory, Chicago or Arlington Heights could come up with some Hail Mary package that changes everybody's mind at the 11th hour. Could be a situation, but it's very unlikely. It looks like the Bears, their offices, the stadium will end up being in Hammond, Indiana. Now, to answer your question, Knight, you asked if I had heard from any Bear fans that, you know, have thoughts on this. My buddy DJ, he lives in Chicago, is a bartender at some of the big-time hotels, Mr. Bear, right? He follows the Bears on the road and does all this. I don't know if he's just trying to talk himself into being happy or not. Maybe he's not. He thinks it's a good thing. He said the Bears were trying to screw over the taxpayers of Chicago. They wanted billions and billions of dollars when the ownership clearly has the money. Quote, let Indiana pay for them, and now I've got a shorter drive to the stadium than I would have had they moved to Arlington Heights. And I've heard that from a bunch of Chicago people.
16: The shorter drive.
17: The shorter drive, you know, because of the construction and the roads and all
16: traffic,
17: of that.
16: Yeah.
17: It's easier to get to Hammond if you live in downtown Chicago than it is Arlington Heights.
16: I don't think I'm okay with this if I'm paying for it, though. Are people from Indiana, like, or even like further south, like Jasper or Evansville, or, you know, places in, are we paying for this, or is it going to be the people of the region paying for the infrastructure? I couldn't imagine them paying taxes on an actual stadium to pay for a stadium.
17: You could have just stopped at the Bears paying taxes. Like, they're getting such a sweetheart deal from Indiana on everything. But even though it's not really official, wink, wink, when this toll road happens on Interstate 70, it's believed that that, in essence, is going to be the tax that will pay for the Chicago Bears stadium. Part of it, anyway.
16: Okay.
17: Now, the Bears, to their credit, are putting up quite a bit of money, more so than most teams put up when they build a new stadium. We're going to talk to Dylan Gwynn of Breitbart coming up here in just a little bit. And I've heard him talk about this before, like the Titans' new stadium down in Nashville. Titans ownership didn't hardly do a damn thing with that. But they're trying to turn Nashville into like the new convention hub, like the Southern Las Vegas, if you will, with that awesome strip that they have. So it's apples and oranges, but yeah, there's going to be some taxpayer money, even if the governor or the legislature won't say it. It's going to happen.
16: But come on. Every point throughout this timeline, from once we first learned that the Bears were thinking about moving over to Indiana to now, I've said, I'm not going to speak for you, I've said, no, that'll never happen. There's no way.
17: I agree.
16: That's not going to happen. And now you have the Chicago Bears in their official X post saying, yeah, we're moving ahead with our stadium development project in Hammond, Indiana.
17: I went on Outkick, national outlet, and said I'd be shocked if Chicago didn't come up with some sort of deal at the last minute, even if it's a bad deal, because you don't want to be the governor or the mayor that lets the Bears leave. But I guess the argument would be, if it's a bad deal and they're still called the Chicago Bears, did they really leave? They didn't move to Denver. They didn't move to Los Angeles.
16: And it's not unprecedented for a professional NFL team to play out of state.
17: Oh, yeah, right? The Jets and Giants,
16: yeah.
17: Their stadium is in New Jersey. And then I was fighting with our boss, David and Matt, earlier. Well, the Redskins, the Commanders, they play out of state, which I feel like is a trick question because Washington, D.C. is not a state. Of course they play out of state when the state doesn't exist. I feel like that's a trick question you would get on an SAT exam, and they called me a nerd.
16: I believe Karen was the
17: Karen was the and a nerd for pointing that out. Jobs report came in. It was good news. Don't get it twisted. Really good news. The jobs report shows 172,000 new jobs created. The expectation was only 85,000. So that's way above, right? That's a big time number.
16: Plus,
17: the unemployment rate also stayed low, very steady, 4.3. But the thing that makes me smile the most about this jobs report is that March and

0: is Matt Egan for the latest on this. Some pretty good jobs numbers.
1: Yeah, absolutely, John. Look, this report, it really crushed expectations, and it's painting the picture of a job market that is really stabilized after a weak 2025, and it might even be re-accelerating.
2: I don't know. I thought I was under the impression from coming from the elite media that the tariffs, Trump's tariffs, and the war with Iran was going to sink the economy and everybody was going to be in a deep depression. Am I wrong in thinking that's did I hear that?
3: You mean, I mean Stephen Colbert and Jimmy Kimmel may be full of crap? Huh. I'll be a monkey's bear, you know what. I'll be damned. Miss Allison, let's do a little booze news, shall we?
4: You set him up and I'll knock him back, Lloyd.
5: One by one. We are gonna read booze news, cause it's really fun.
6: Once it hits your lips, it's so good.
7: Never to present
5: booze news, booze news.
8: Yeah.
5: Time for booze news.
2: You ever done a shoey?
3: I know what it is, but I'm not.
2: It's when you pour a beer in your shoe and then chug it.
3: It's like an Australian tradition. Like, every time I've seen somebody from Australia at a wedding that I've DJed, they wanted everybody to do a shoey.
2: I think the trajectory of Carson Daly's career is really interesting. He was a DJ on, I think, KROQ in Los Angeles. And then he went on to do some call-in shows and then the MTV show.
3: That blew him up.
2: TRL.
3: Yeah.
2: And then now he's on the Today Show. Done a bunch of other stuff.
3: Had his own late night show.
2: But here's Carson Daly, of all people, doing a shoey while his co-hosts on the Today Show sit around and watch him.
9: Hugh Jackman and Ryan Reynolds spent some time down under this week. The two recently became co-owners of an Australian sailing team. They're currently filming a new reality series. The new team convinced them to partake in a sacred Aussie tradition called the shoey. Have you guys ever done a shoey?
10: No,
11: look at that.
10: No.
11: Oh, my God.
3: Good for Carson.
2: Doesn't take himself so seriously that he can't do a shoey.
3: Right?
2: Now, and I want to do one in here, but I don't think they'd let us. I don't think management would let us.
3: No.
2: It's a little messy.
3: And let's be honest, our feet are just awful.
2: Jeez.
3: Absolutely awful. All right. Coming up right after Matt Bear's traffic, we will have producer Allison's Out of Context Week in Review.
2: Wonderful.
3: Stick around for that. But first, Matt Bear, last time we checked in with you, you did not have good news.
12: No, and it continues to be bad down in Johnson County right now. We look at I-65 south of Whiteland Road, and a crash has blocked the left lane in both directions. Right now, northbound lanes slow for about 3 miles, slow to stop, and the southbound lanes backed up about 2 miles. We have delays 31 and 28 minutes, respectively. It's no good. I'd try 31 instead. Now, the south side of Indy, another bad crash. This is northbound 65 approaching 465. It just pushed to the left lane. Two left lanes were closed. Just the left lane is blocked now. Not a lot of help. Traffic stopped back to Southport Road. An 11-minute delay. Hendricks County crash. Eastbound 70 on the right shoulder. Right lane partially blocked. Backed up past State Road 39. This crash happened just after 39 at inbound 65. Stop and go from 21st to Meridian. 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
3: Right now we've got 83 degrees at the American Standard Cooling Weather Center. And jump over to the WIBC YouTube chat. We need 40 more people. 40 to give us a like, to give us a thumbs up. If we get to 100, we'll bring producer Allison on camera at some point in this program, okay? But we got to get to 100 likes. I know how much you guys dig Allison. Maybe we'll have her wave to you. Maybe she'll blow a kiss. Maybe she'll jump rope. I don't know. But we got to get to 100 likes first.
2: Did you bring your jump rope, Allison?
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3: WIBC's YouTube page, give us a like, give us a thumbs up. All right, speaking of producer Allison, each week around this time, she takes highlights or lowlights of some things that have been said on this program, puts them

0: together in a little montage. We call it the out of context week in review. Like, as weird as this is to say, I kind of want a Nigel's banana right now.
1: I can,
0: like, the way you describe it, I kind of want one right now.
1: I can supply one.
0: Please don't. We're going to talk about what's in Nigel's wife's butt.
1: Bring it high. That's fine.
0: The power of Christ compels you, bitch.
1: Oh! I'm going to have the chalupa with the guy wearing the kilt. Are you kidding me?
0: What is a trap queen? And submit?
1: That's a good question. I think you have to admire a woman like that, not afraid to adorn a witch's hat at any time of the year.
2: Roll, what could think. Possibly be wrong with the chili egg roll?
0: Nothing. If you're an a-hole at a kindergarten graduation,
3: nothing.
0: Sometimes you need to be punched in the crank.
1: I've been, there was a bend over.
0: Okay. There was not a bend over.
1: I bent over. When she was sitting nude in that subway, she did not put down an ass napkin.
0: No.
4: She should have.
0: There it is. The out of context week in review. Is this anything next?
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0: Is this anything? 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
0: Her mom posted this on Facebook.
18: She received a $700 tip on a $30 tab from a regular customer that hadn't been in a while. She didn't notice it until after he left. When she took it to the manager told her to put zero in the tab because that was just too much money to hand out. Clearly, she was upset. Her manager then said to her that she's here to do a job, and if she can't do it, then she needs to leave. My daughter got herself together, completed her shift, and at the end of the shift, they then told her that they could give her 20%. So they gave her $6 on the $700 tip.
2: $6?
18: Today she was going to go in, which she did. They just fired her. So she's like, I don't want to leave because why all of a sudden do I have a $700 tip and I'm fired the next day? So they tell her that they're calling the police. And she's like, good, call the police because you're stealing my money.
2: Yeah, no legal action has been filed. I'm looking at this right now. This is something for sure because this was one of those deals where the customer was like, hey, I'm going to help you out. I'm going to over tip you, you know, 100 times over.
0: Right. Like Mark Wahlberg and Donnie Wahlberg do this all the time. Like we've talked about it. They go to Waffle Houses when they go on the road because their mom used to work there and tip like $1,000.
2: So it ends with the picture of the receipt. I mean, she goes on. This girl's mom goes on for like 8 to 10 minutes. It ends with the picture of the receipt. And not only, I mean, Hammer, you could look at it. It says $700, but the customer wrote underneath, he wrote out $700.
0: It wasn't like there was a misplaced decimal point.
2: Exactly. And then they contacted him, claimed his credit card shows a charge of only $38. He says he expected to see $700 for it. And for that, the waitress was fired. I think this is going to be rectified in the somehow by law enforcement and or a lawsuit.
0: And who's the weasel at the Olive Garden that made this a big deal? Like, wouldn't you try everything in your power to make sure your employee got that instead of being a big pain in the ass?
2: Oh, I know. Yeah, I'd be doing everything I could to make sure that, or maybe they split their tips too. I don't know how it works. But
0: so then why isn't everybody yelling at the manager here? You know, I bet it's kind of like the guy that worked at the restaurant and Office Space that wanted Jennifer Aniston to wear all the flair. I bet it was a guy like that. Just the worst. Is this anything? Bret Michaels' daughter, Rain, is on the new Netflix reality show, Calabasas Confidential.
2: Okay.
0: She told a story about what it's like growing up with a rock star dad. This is from one of those episodes.
3: The craziest thing I've experienced with my dad being a rock star is probably seeing a bunch of boobs at his concerts. Growing up, every concert we would go to, there'd just be boobs everywhere. Then I would collect the bras that they would throw on stage and then end up donating them to like a women's shelter because we were like, what are we gonna do with all these bras? One of my best friends came to one of the concerts and our moms both happened to have very fake boobies. So my friend thought something was wrong with the woman because she'd never seen real boobs. She's like, what's that? What's wrong with those boobs?
2: They're droopy and saggy and they swing. What's wrong with those? I thought everybody had fake boobs.
0: Those are real, actually.
2: Yeah. this is something that's awkward. Yeah, I used to bring my daughter to all my rock shows and she'd see a bunch of boobs. But then, you know, she had a charity heart. She would collect them and give them to the Salvation Army or whatever, Goodwill or whatever charity would accept those donations. Woman's charity. I think this is something for sure. Rain, Bret Michaels' daughter, even though I don't like what your dad did, pulling out of that 250th birthday concert, I'd say this is something I'd say you got a good heart.
0: And somewhere in America right now, there's a woman that went to a shelter to grab a bra that has no idea that it was worn by one of Bret's whores. Good for them. It's the Hammer and Nigel Show.
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12: 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These investigations are going to take time. We are only going where the facts lead us and where, like all professional investigations, such facts exist. The moment we take the next step, we'll let you know. We remain committed to holding accountable anyone who exploits Hoosiers during this emergency.
4: To file a complaint, go to IndianaConsumer.com.
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15: The Chicago Bears say they're tired of Chicago. Mostly sunny and 85 degrees in the Circle City with a clear radar. I'm John Herrick. Here's what's trending at 429. The Chicago Bears announcing today that they're moving closer to building a new stadium in Indiana. The Bears Board of Directors voted Thursday to move forward with a stadium development project in Hammond. And while the board has not figured out the exact site yet, this is the first time the Bears Board voted on a stadium site. The Bears chairman and CEO say the project will connect Northwest Indiana to Chicago's South Side, creating a world-class stadium experience for fans. But the Chicago mayor says he's not giving up the fight that easily, and the deal is far from over. The Bureau of Labor Statistics announcing today that 172,000 jobs were added to the U.S. economy in May, with unemployment remaining steady at around 4%. President Trump reacted to that on Air Force One.
17: The job numbers just came out, and they were fantastic. Far better than even anticipated. They anticipated pretty good, but they had no idea it was going to be that.
15: He's also pushing for incoming acting director of national intelligence, Bill Pulte, to start the process of cutting employees from the office. Russian President Vladimir Putin has declined to meet with Ukraine's president for a one-on-one negotiation as the war between those two continues. Fox's Tanya J. Powers.
19: During a discussion at the St. Petersburg International Economic Forum, Russian President Vladimir Putin rejected a proposal by Ukrainian President Volodymyr Zelensky for a face-to-face negotiation, saying he sees, quote, no point in it. The refusal follows an open letter to Putin that Zelensky published on Thursday, offering to resume peace talks while also taunting Putin over things like inflation and Russia's dependence on China, and saying, quote, after 26 years in power, age is beginning to take its toll. Putin is 73. Zelensky is 48. Tanya J. Powers, Fox News.
15: The longtime California home of children's author Dr. Seuss has new owners. The La Jolla estate was sold May 29th for $9 million to Jody and Ralph Brach. The estate was designed in 1950 using a pre-existing Spanish Revival observation tower that dates back to 1923. Theodore Geisel wrote as many as 42 children books in the home, including The Cat in the Hat, The Lorax, and Green Eggs and Ham. And singer Taylor Swift and football player Travis Kelce are expected to tie the knot in New York City. TMZ says a source with direct knowledge on the matter told the outlet that the wedding is set for July 3rd in the middle of Manhattan. No confirmation yet for the exact venue. And your closing bell report on 93 WIBC. It was the worst day for the NASDAQ since April of last year. The NASDAQ finished the day down 1,121 points. It's now at 25,709. The Dow Jones Industrial Average fell by nearly 700 points to 50,866. And the S&P 500 lost 200 points to 7,383. You've got traffic and weather coming up in 1 minute.
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15: With a look at traffic at 4:33, here's Matt Baer.
5: Yeah, John, down in Whiteland, improvement as we take a look at this crash on I-65 south of Whiteland Road. All lanes reopened both directions. Crash cleanup continues on the left shoulder. Traffic on the northbound side slow, about 17 miles per hour, backed up for about 2 miles. On the southbound side, again, left shoulder blocked and running about 20 miles per hour, backed up about a mile and a half. South side crash, northbound 65 at 4:65. The left lane is blocked. Traffic stop and go back to Southport Road for 9-minute delay. Northbound 65 stopped before Raymond. Up to Washington, that is construction. Inbound 70 stop and go traffic from Rural Street into the north split. Eastbound 70 is stopped. West Street into the south split. 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Follow us for instant traffic updates at WIBC Traffic.
15: And the forecast from the American Standard Cooling Weather Center.
21: This weekend, we'll be feeling the air a lot more than the last few days with increasing humidity levels, and that's going to serve as the fuel for our daily rain chances. Tonight, we'll get down to only 70 degrees, a little bit on the breezy side. Saturday, mostly sunny. Dry hours are promised, but won't rule out a few pop-up showers and thunderstorms in the afternoon to early evening. High of 85. The same can be said for some showers and storms scattered overnight into Sunday morning. I'm Fox 59 meteorologist Ethan Rosick for 93 WIBC.
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22: 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No formal lines, just fire in every direction. 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Within an hour, the British position collapsed, a victory that revived the American cause in the South. That officer was Isaac Shelby. Indiana honored that victory, naming Shelby County and Shelbyville for the man who helped turn the tide in the Revolution's darkest year.
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24: 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The party's going on. Thank God it's Friday.
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2: My name is Nigel. Jason Hammer right over there with his very special in-studio guest.
0: The best damn traffic reporter in all of Indianapolis, Matt Baer. You're doing like a polar plunge or something this weekend. What
5: really?
0: Is it?
5: Yeah. I've been doing cold plunges where you get into like a tub full of 40 or 50 degree water. And you kind of sink into it. It's supposed to, like, rejuvenate your muscles and your head.
2: Oh, I thought you were doing it for charity or something.
5: Oh, like No. I'm just doing it.
0: You're doing it because you're bored.
5: Masochism. because I hate myself.
2: No, my wife has done it with our friends Brian and Amanda. There's this place up in Carmel where they go, where they literally do it on purpose and pay for the privilege.
5: Is that what
2: you're doing?
5: Yeah, I've been doing this for about 5 weeks now. Every Saturday, I go into this place.
0: Do you get in naked?
5: It's with my boxer briefs on.
2: If you must know.
5: I want to tell everybody. But I get into this. You have two options, a 40-degree tub and a 50-degree tub as far as the water goes. And me, not a couple of gears stripped at my head, first time I'm like, I'm going 40. Into 40 degrees.
2: Yeah.
5: I get right in, and the pain. Yeah, you think cold, but there is like real pain. You feel like your toes are going to fall off.
0: Just like when you get right that cold, off. It's like, you know, being stabbed.
5: Oh, it's brutal. Yeah, and that's what it felt like. And I get out of that tub and, you know, the person, the manager's trying to help me out and be like, oh, no, just breathe. I'm like, breathe. I'm going to breathe outside the tub. I'm not doing anything in the tub anymore. I'm dying in this thing. But it's... Did good.
2: You, is there a difference between the 40 and 50? Can you tell 40 and 50 degrees?
5: As far as shrinkage, there's a little bit, but it's, you want to make sure you give yourself 10 minutes before you start walking around downtown again, just for that reason.

0: Yeah, there's a huge difference. It's you sit in there and you go in and you have to tell yourself, only good things are happening to me right now. You actually have to do that, because for me, the pain was just excruciating, you know. But when you get out, what you do is you go in for a few minutes. When you work yourself up, at first you do like 40, 50 seconds, and then you like get up to 2 minutes to 5 minutes. I'm up to like 15 now. And then you go into...
1: At 50 degrees or 40?
0: 50.
1: Okay.
0: 50. I'm not touching a 40 degree tub
1: minutes.
0: Again. Yeah. And then you go into an infrared sauna. And that's in the rotation between the two is just rejuvenating, man.
2: Are you the guy that says, boy, it's like a sauna in here? Guy, Matt?
1: Are you Kramer?
0: and you know what it does? It boosts your libido. It really does.
1: Is that right?
0: Yeah. I walk out of there. I'm like, woo, let's go.
2: And that clapping sound wasn't his hands. That was... It was something totally different.
0: Whatever they want to make it out to be, you know. But yeah, it's fun.
2: Find health benefits though? Like once you are completed, like and you're at home and you're, you know, it's hours later. Do you feel better?
0: Yes. Yes, I it's not placebo. At first time, I was like, this has got to be placebo. It's in my head. I paid $30 to do this, so I'm telling myself it was good for me. But after repeated uses and doing it every week, there is your muscle, any muscle pains you have, it's just like they vanish, they disappear, and until you work them again. And the same thing with the sauna, you get the best sleep whenever you're done. The sauna makes you sleep better, it helps you with your mental fitness, and then the cold just is like restores your bones and muscles. So you kind of get a 2-for-1 there. And to me, $30, that's a pretty good price. So yeah, the benefits are there, especially as a continue to train and work on my mental health and everything. So that's my weekend.
1: Mental
0: that's what
1: fitness.
0: I'm doing.
1: They should have built one in Air Force One while Biden was president.
2: Right. Just keep him frozen in there like Han Solo and Carbonite, and then just thaw him out maybe right before the debate. Maybe the good doctor wouldn't say he was having a stroke.
0: After he thawed out, he looks at Joe Biden, someone you love.
2: Matt Baer with us. All right. So we've got some openings.
0: Yeah.
2: That's right. We actually have good news that you're going to share with us.
0: Yeah. Remember with the good, there's the bad too. Being in construction up on the northeast side, if the weather cooperates, there's going to be a huge traffic shift for Monday morning rushers. Okay. And I'm talking about this monster of a construction project that's been going on since 2022, this ClearPath construction where they remodel, redesign the I-69, 465 interchange in the area around it. What they are planning to do this weekend is open three lanes of new lanes, okay, new stuff here, running from the White River all the way down to Fall Creek, okay? That's 5 miles. That's 5 miles. And I really want people to pay attention to that when they're doing Monday morning rush, because anytime you start getting squirrely with the lanes, you could have more crashes and more accidents. So that's going to be a big deal. Now, with that, over the weekend, there's going to be lane reductions. There's going to be ramps closed. One of the big ones that's going to close tonight is that off from southbound 465 to East 56th Street. Just a huge, huge Lawrence ramp. It takes you to 56 Shadeland Avenue. Yeah. That's going to shut down over the weekend. That's going to be unavailable. But Monday morning, if everything goes according to plan, you're going to have these three new travel lanes, and we're going to get the Allisonville Road to eastbound 465 ramp back. And that has been shut down since March of 22, I think. March of 22. So this is huge for the northeast side drivers. I'm really excited for them. But at the same time, when things like this go down, the potential for crashes goes way up into the moon. So be ready for that.
2: It's so wild how... like, you have to talk to us like we're children. Now, there's three new lanes. Don't go crashing. Like, it shouldn't be that hard. Like, if we all got rental cars and we went out of state, I feel like we would kind of know how to drive if the highway had three extra lanes. But you're here every day, morning and afternoon, and you know that's not the case.
0: Yeah, and the thing about morning rush is, you know, people aren't as excited to get to work as they are going home, like on a Friday. We've had a monster of a rush hour. I have good people helping me out right now, but it's that evening rush when people want to get home that I worry about. Say they come in on the westbound side, then they go home on the eastbound side. That's where the trouble can start.
1: I see it all the time. I'm asking myself, you know, where's the cop? Because this guy last night was weaving in and out of traffic with that little like a in a Honda with the filter or the muffler that goes scared the crap out of me.
0: He had the big spoiler on top of his car with the name on his back windshield and
1: like,
0: everything.
1: Man, where are the cops in Indiana?
0: I know it. And also, JMV was asking me about this. The ramp, we're also going to have downtown construction, meaning eastbound 70 coming into the South Split's going to be down to one lane. Okay, and that's a huge corridor, too. And all those ramps that lead to 70 are going to be closed, like Meridian and West. Those are all going to be shut down through the weekend. So we have a hell of a lot of construction coming up this weekend, and hopefully we'll get a good resolution to it.
2: Matt Baer with us. Last thing, Matt, before we let you go, not necessarily a traffic question, but you report on downtown. You live downtown. You work downtown. This has been a sad stretch for downtown with juvenile crime, a lot of homicides since Memorial Day weekend. In your opinion, is downtown safe?
0: For me, yes, it is. And the reason I feel safe downtown is, one, I live here. I'm used to it. Okay, there's a big difference between me and somebody coming in from the donut counties, coming downtown, especially by themselves for the first time.
2: What do you mean by that?
0: I'm talking about the counties.
2: Why is that like a thing? Like,
0: because it's like any place else that you get used to. I mean, I'm insecure when I go up to Chicago and drive around, because it's new to me and I'm not sure where I'm going. When somebody comes in to any area, especially a metropolitan area, for the first time, it can be overwhelming. It can be intimidating, especially the way we drive here downtown and looking for a parking garage. Is this parking garage safe? That's a big damn
2: deal. You know, not to talk to the homeless bums that come up as to where maybe somebody that's new here would, even if they're saying no, engage them, and now you're in a conversation, and that's not good.
0: And they have a heart of gold. I get it. You guys have a heart of gold, and you sometimes want to give up a buck and everything, but when you engage these guys, somebody could follow you all the way down the street. I've seen it happen. I've seen it happen 1,000 times. When I first moved down here, I still had that overwhelming feeling, as much as I love downtown. When I was a kid, when Peyton Manning was playing football, I would go to Circle Center Mall and be like, I want to work here. I thought it was magical. Now, granted, I was 30. I wanted a job at Bed Bath & Beyond for my career. You know, hey, I'm going to work at Abercrombie & Fitch. You know, but I would see this. And I was like, this place is so special. And downtown was so amazing. And, guys, I don't look at it through rose-colored glasses. I know we have problems right now. What happened to Brett Scrogan is beyond tragedy, and God bless his family. But when you come down here and for the first time, just be prepared. Bring a friend. Have somebody want you back. And I'm not saying anything would have prevented anything, but have your head on a swivel.
2: But doesn't it suck that it has to be that way, though?
0: It breaks my heart, man. And I still love downtown. This is my home, and I still champion downtown, but I'm not a fool. Okay, I'm not gullible. I know we have our issues down here. I was talking to another metropolitan guy. It was Tuesday. I was like, do you feel safe downtown? He's like, you know, I went to a concert, and for the first time in like 20 years, I was actually looking around. I did not feel entirely safe downtown. And, oh, man, that is a gut punch to me, because it is my home. It's like anybody, if you live in a smaller community up north and somebody from Chicago or New York's like, oh, that's flyover country. It sucks. I mean, when you hear people say, oh, downtown, it's...
2: Yeah, we're flyover country, but we stole your football team, you bastards. What do you think about that?
0: Right. But it's just like, I want everybody to come here because I know how it's treated me. And I know the arts that go on in the sports and how beautiful it can be. And I want that for everybody else. But at the same time, I understand that people don't feel safe down here. And that's okay, too. It's our job as a resident. It's my job to help make it safe. It's up to the city. Right. The city's got to do a better job. And I'm telling you, it's coming. Given it 5 or 6 years when Circle Center is done, when this damn hospital on Capitol Avenue is finally done, that continues to tear up the streets and roads, things are going to get better. I'm confident in that. I always look at the glass half full. You know, that's what I do, especially when it comes to home.
2: At Matt in Traffic on Twitter. Give him a follow. He's the best of the business. Matt Baer, thank you.
0: Love you guys. Thanks for having me.
2: Coming up next, we are over 100 likes on YouTube, so we'll get producer Allison on camera for you. So jump over to WIBC's YouTube. We're about to go to a commercial break, so you'll see like the commercial screen on there. But when we come back live, we'll bring Allison in here. It's your reward on a beer sample Friday. That's next.
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2: All right, coming up after Matt Bear gives us a look at the roads, we'll have producer Allison in studio. Maybe we'll chat. She'll be on the camera for you. It's a Beer Sample Friday. We'll see how things go. Matt Bear, what's going on?
0: Johnson County crash clear. I-65 south of Whiteland Road. Cleanup is done. The traffic is cleared out now. Coming in from Boone County, southbound 65 has stopped traffic after State Road 267 down to 86th Street comes with a 19-minute delay. Eastbound 70 stop and go hard again to the south. Split a 6-minute delay. Northbound 65 stopped from Raymond up to Washington. And crash cleanup continues on the south side. Northbound 65 at I-465, the left lane is blocked. Traffic stop and go to Southport Road. 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Follow us for instant traffic updates at WIBC Traffic.
2: 83 right now at the American Standard Cooling Weather Center. Coming up a little bit after 5 o'clock, Dylan Gwynn of Breitbart. Nice.
1: He's their sports editor, and he'll break down everything you need to know about the Bears coming to Indiana. Moving ahead.
2: Allegedly.
1: Moving ahead with the stadium project and everything you need to know. Coming up a little bit after 5 o'clock with Dylan and Breitbart Sports.
2: So the reward we gave you folks on the YouTube chat was Beauty with the Beasts. We've got producer Allison in studio here with us. Now, Miss Allison, you're going to share my microphone since it's the tall one that stands up here. Okay. You kind of hinted that we may have some new technology to roll out on Monday, correct?
11: I can confirm a producer cam is coming Monday.
1: There it is.
2: There it is.
1: We like a good producer cam.
2: Dedicated producer camera. So all you perverts on YouTube that love Allison, love this young lady right here, she's getting her own dedicated camera that you can watch on the Hammer and Nigel Show YouTube stream starting on Monday, assuming that weirdo Carl doesn't break it. Now, it'll probably start with him in the morning. And old showbiz will probably put it right in his face for about 4 hours, and hopefully it doesn't break by the time we get to Allison. So cross your fingers. Hopefully we'll get that on Monday. Miss Allison, thank you so much.
1: Thank you, Allison. And the Home and Garden Show tomorrow?
11: Yes, okay. Tomorrow at Sullivan's, we'll be raising money for Alzheimer's.
2: Okay, excellent, excellent. Stop by, hang out with Pat and Allison and Denny and the gang. And
1: hi, Denny Smith, hi.
2: Your Denny Smith impression is pretty solid.
1: It's actually me doing an impression of our former producer, Kyle Wells, doing an impression of Denny Smith. But that's how you get good at impressions.
2: Right.
1: That's the secret to doing good impressions. Find somebody else that does a flawless impression and copy off them.
2: That's well done. So well done. One more time. How would Denny Smith talk up what's coming up in the 5 o'clock hour?
1: Hi, Denny Smith. The Chicago Bear is moving to Indiana. Hi, Dylan Gwynn, the Breitbart sports editor. Hi.
2: So good. Hi. Somebody on Reddit asked, what's something that was ruined because a bunch of people discovered it? So this was like one of those poll questions. What's something that was ruined because too many people found out about it? The top answers were food trucks, Black Friday, and thrift stores.
1: What?
2: Too many people found out about them, and now they're not fun anymore.
1: But first of all, Black Friday has been enhanced. You don't even have to get out of your bed anymore. You can find cheap deals online. Food trucks are great. I love food trucks. Let me pimp out the La Bola Tacos there on the corner of Michigan and 86th Street. Also, the Grace Truck. Food trucks are not ruined by any stretch of the imagination. I don't know what this person's talking about.
2: I think because maybe now you have to wait in line for the food truck, or you have to,
1: yeah,
2: you know,
1: true.
2: You can't go to the brick and mortar stores anymore because morons were fighting and stabbing each other. Maybe that's what they're talking about, but that's the poll. We got the news coming up. Beer Sample Friday is on the way. Stick around.
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21: Coming up in 2 minutes from the Price Point Comfort Mitsubishi Electric Studios, the Chicago Bears make a decision and what that means for Hoosiers. Indianapolis leaders elaborated on the arrest of a teenage boy earlier today, and the Indianapolis airport says it's offering some more nonstop flights. Those stories and much more headed your way after Fox News Radio. 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
22: A big loss on Wall Street. I'm Lisa Brady, Fox News, as interest rate anxiety returns after another stronger-than-expected jobs report. 172,000 jobs created in May. White House Deputy Spokeswoman Anna Kelly telling Fox,
23: remember what this president did in his first term, reshoring manufacturing, lowering costs, bringing jobs back here at home, deregulation. This is a proven economic formula that this president delivered in his first term, and he's delivering again.
22: The president calling the job numbers incredible, but there's concern about the Fed's next move, with inflation still sticky, the Dow dropping 695 points, the S&P with its biggest one-day drop since October, down more than 2%, and the NASDAQ plummeting more than 1,100. That's over 4%, with some tech shares leading the way. President Trump now in Wisconsin for a farming roundtable event in Chippewa Falls. On the way there, confirming he wants his incoming intelligence director to make cuts.
24: President Trump says he'd like to see the workforce shrink in some U.S. intelligence agencies, telling reporters aboard Air Force One.
25: I've heard that's way too high for way too long. Yeah, I wouldn't mind. If he cut, I wouldn't mind that.
24: The president signaling incoming acting director of national intelligence, Bill Pulte, could shake up the agency.
25: Bill Pulte is very good. He's very talented. Done a great job at Fannie Mae, Freddie Mac.
24: Pulte currently leads the Federal Housing Finance Agency. The president says Pulte will serve at DNI for a short term, saying interviews are already underway for a permanent director.
22: Fox's Jared Halpern at the White House. A Virginia man convicted of killing his wife and a man lured to the couple's home as a fall guy is sentenced to life in prison. Brendan Banfield was having an affair with the family's au pair, who testified against him and was already sentenced to 10 years in prison. The judge telling Banfield he took everything away from his four-year-old daughter. Banfield still says he's innocent. 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
26: 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On the level. On the go.
21: The Bears want a new place to bear down. Nothing on radar, a partly cloudy sky, and it's 84 degrees in the Circle City. I'm John Herrick. Here's what's trending at 5:02. The Chicago Bears are moving closer to building a new stadium in Northwest Indiana. The team's board of directors voted on Thursday to move forward with stadium development plans in Hammond, although the exact site has not been determined. The spring legislative session in Illinois is already over. Indiana Governor Mike Braun is among the many Hoosier politicians welcoming the Bears to Indiana, but Chicago Mayor Brandon Johnson saying today this vote does not mean the move to Hammond is a done deal, and they'll do all they can to keep the Bears in Chicago. Indianapolis police calling the killing of a man and the arrest of a teenager a setback. Ryan Hedrick reports.
27: IMPD Deputy Chief of Investigations Kendall Adams says he meets regularly with community groups, but their work is focused on prevention.
28: They're working with kids that don't have family structure that you mentioned. Right? When you talk about parents, what does that mean? They work in those spaces that you and I typically can't go.
27: During an announcement of charges against a 14-year-old accused of killing 23-year-old Brett Scroggum, prosecutors said they plan to seek a waiver to adult court. Adams says the city needs more mentors. Ryan Hedrick, 93 WIBC Mobile News.
21: A Morgantown man will spend 40 years in prison for child molesting. A Johnson County judge ordered that sentence to 44-year-old Brandon Abbott after he was convicted in April. Investigators say the abuse occurred in Franklin over a two-year period when the victim was between 7 and 9 years old. Rain is supposed to fall and be heavy at times throughout Indiana this weekend. Aaron Updike's a meteorologist with the National Weather Service in Indianapolis.
0: Overall, the boundary should start moving further south on Sunday. So we'll have some rain chances, but they'll be less than Saturday night.
21: But he says rain chances stick around through most of next week, with temperatures getting close to 90 at times. The first ever nonstop flight from Indianapolis to San Juan's Luis Munoz Marine International Airport is scheduled to take off tomorrow morning. San Juan's been one of the top three historically unserved destinations out of Indianapolis. Southwest Airlines will operate the once-weekly nonstop Saturday service between Indy and San Juan through August 1st of this year. And because of high demand, Southwest will resume the Saturday nonstop flights again for a nine-week stretch starting in January of 2027. It's 5:04, your traffic and weather next.
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32: All right, John, coming in from Boone County, southbound 65, stopped after State Road 267 down to 86th Street, delay 22 minutes. Northbound 465 on the east side slows from Penn Pike up to 69. Southbound 465, stop and go from 70 to 74, 4-minute delay. Eastbound 70, delayed 7 minutes, Harding Street into the south split. Inbound 70, stop and go from rural to the north split. South side, crash push to the left shoulder on northbound 65 at 465. Still stop and go back to Southport Road. Delayed 7 minutes. Eastbound 465 pockets of stop and go traffic from I-65 over to Emerson Avenue. Traffic sponsored by Staples. 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That was easy. I'm Matt Bear. Follow us for instant traffic updates at WIBC Traffic.
21: And the forecast from the American Standard Cooling Weather Center.
33: A very mild night across central Indiana tonight. An overnight low of 70 degrees. Southwest winds up to 20 miles per hour. Scattered showers and thunderstorms in the afternoon on Saturday. A touch muggier, but dry hours are promised. Highs in the mid-80s. I'm Fox 69 meteorologist Ethan Rosick for 93 WIBC.
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1: My name is Nigel. Jason Hammer right over there. We'll go straight to the hotline and bring on Breitbart News sports editor Dylan Gwynn. Dylan, thank you for coming on this breaking news Friday. Huge news. The Bears are moving their stadium project from Chicago to Hammond, Indiana. Big picture. What happened here? What does this mean? What do you think?
36: I think it's an incredible historic move. Obviously, my first reaction, I'll be honest with you guys, when I saw this, was it brought me back to Talladega Nights. You know, when Will Ferrell and his wife are explaining to the kids that they're getting divorced, and the kids jump up and say, "Oh, two Christmases!" And, you know, and here you have the Bears and the state of Illinois getting divorced, and people in Indiana can jump up and say, "Okay, two football teams, all right." It's historic, guys. It's probably not a great day if you're on the other side of the border there in Illinois, if you're a fan of the Chicago Bears. But for Indiana, I think this is a it's a tremendous boon. It's going to bring, I think, a lot of economy. It's going to bring a lot of money to that area, jobs, so on and so forth. I think it's a very good deal. I'm really surprised that it even happened, though. I got to be honest with you, because right now, you know, if you watch the reaction to this from the mayor of Chicago, Mayor Johnson, and you watch Governor Pritzker, they're all that, oh, we're not going to give up anymore, you know, no taxpayer funds for these billion-dollar stadiums that are going to be owned by billionaires. And, you know, they're setting themselves up there as, you know, the champion of the little guy here for preventing people from getting fleeced by these giant billionaire NFL owners. But that's not really what happened here. The Bears were always inclined to stay in their ancestral homeland of Chicago. I mean, I think they wanted to the entire time. What the Bears were asking for here was not necessarily tons of public funds to build the stadium in Arlington Heights. What the Bears were asking for primarily was tax certainty, not you know, funds. They wanted to know what the tax rates were going to be for the foreseeable future. They wanted to know that it wouldn't fluctuate. They wanted to be able to plan, you know, for the long term with this stadium build. And there was a vote in the Illinois Senate that failed recently. They call it the mega something. I forget what it was called. But
1: yeah.
36: It was a vote to provide, you know, funds for these kind of stadiums. Then they scrapped that and they came up with a supplementary bill, a last ditch effort, you know, to provide some tax certainty for the near future. And they couldn't even pass that. So while politicians in Illinois are going to thump their chest and they're going to say they're protecting the little guy, what this really came down to was that the Indiana legislature was able to provide some certainty on the taxes. They were, hey, this is what you're going to be paying. This is what it's going to be for the foreseeable future. They were able to give the Bears a firm foundation to start from and plan from, and that's really what cinched the deal. Like, even if the Bears had stayed in Chicago, they would have put up $2 billion for this stadium project, which is actually a lot of money. The Bears, I mean, you look at what Tennessee put up for their stadium. The Bears are putting up a lot more of their own money for this stadium project. So, yes, it was a little bit about public funds, but mostly it was about public certainty. Indiana gave them the certainty. Illinois did not. And now you have the Hammond Bears of Chicago.
2: That's right.
36: The border.
2: Jason Hammer here. And so if you live in Indiana, there's a good chance one of your friends or family members is an obnoxious Bears fan, right? So I've got friends that live in Chicago. I texted my buddy today, DJ, huge Bears fan. His response was this: we're not mad about it. We avoided a bad deal that would F over the taxpayers. It's literally a better drive for us to get to Hammond than Arlington Heights. It's super easy for us to get there, and we didn't have to pay for it. You're on the hook. What's your response to my buddy's message that lives in Chicago?
36: I think you should text your buddy the letters COPE. Because that's what that sounds.
1: He's coping.
36: That sounds like a little bit of cope for me. I mean, I'm sure, is there an element of truth to that? Could the tax situation in Illinois have gotten even worse than it already is? I guess so. I'm sure they don't want to see their taxes go up. But at the end of the day, what this was really about was the rates and getting tax certainty. That's what the issue was. And really, there's no reason that I can see why Illinois shouldn't have been able to do that for the Bears. The issue here is that you have a radical liberal governor in Illinois and an ultra-radical liberal mayor in Chicago who are incredibly anti-capitalist and anti-wealth, and they don't want to be seen by their radical base as being, you know, the caretakers and providers of billionaires and doing corporate welfare. And that's really the root cause of all of this, I believe. And it's really bad for the fans. I mean, if you've been a Chicago Bears fan, like I grew up a Washington Redskins fan, I'm used to seeing my team play in a state other than where I live. All right, that's been the reality for us for a very, very long time. But if you grew up a Chicago Bears fan, you grew up with the Bears in Chicago. They were nowhere else. They were synonymous with the city, just, you know, quintessentially a part of the city, and now that's gone. And the chances of that coming back are extremely small. So, I mean, I'm not saying there's no truth to your friend's message and all that, but at the end of the day, with all the garbage you're dealing with in the state of Illinois, is it really worth, you know, I don't know, is it really worth not paying a little extra?

0: Last night, not so much. Caitlin had a decent game. Her and the head coach were high-fiving and chest-bumping and hugging and stuff, so it seemed to be all la-di-da last night. Big picture, what did you see? What have you seen from the Fever this year so far?
1: I was actually really happy when she pulled Caitlin Clark out of the game. I got to be honest with you guys. I love. Listen, the NBA players, WNBA players, just basketball players in general can be coach killers. Michael Jordan got coaches fired. Magic Johnson got coaches fired. LeBron James has certainly gotten coaches fired. You know, it's a very unique dynamic that you find in basketball. Apparently, it's the same on the women's side that it is on the men's side. I was happy to see Coach White, you know, exert some authority there. Look, I love Caitlin Clark. She's incredibly talented, but she talks a lot of smack. I mean, if you guys notice, I mean, you guys see it closer than anybody. You know, she is constantly in the face of the officials and the face of the opponents of the other team, sometimes teammates on her own squad. And in this case, you know, arguing back and forth with a coach. And listen, everybody, people get in arguments with their coaches. That's fine. I understand that happens. But when you start getting into the realm of hand waving and throwing your hands up in the air and screaming, and it becomes a viral spectacle that gets retweeted on social media, you got to know when to cut it off. And Caitlin Clark does not have that off switch yet. And I'm hoping the product of that little incident is that she finally is starting to realize that she can't be flying off the handle like that in a way that makes, you know, a viral event between her and her coach. She's a great player, but at the end of the day, the team is what, 5-4 right now?
2: Right.
1: They're ranked seventh. You know, I mean, as great as Caitlin Clark is, she was only okay last night. She wasn't great. Kelsey Mitchell really carried the team last night. Angel Reese, I actually thought, played pretty well, even though it was in a losing effort. But as great as Caitlin Clark is, one thing that she needs to get on the inside here is that she still hasn't won anything yet. And she needs to, you know, understand, be forceful, you're a star. You can talk back a little bit, but learn to rein it in, because what she did with Coach White a few days ago was I thought, way, way out of line. And I'm glad she got pulled, and I hope she learns from it.
0: Dylan, what are you working on currently as the sports editor of Breitbart, Breitbart.com?
1: Well, I mean, we're big into the Bears move. I obviously talked about that. Got World Cup.
0: Yep.
1: Right around the corner. I don't know if you guys saw it the other day, but the FIFA has actually banned the bringing in of water bottles.
0: Jeez. Wow.
1: So for your $3,000 ticket, you get to sit in 107 degree heat and with a non-refillable water bottle. How about that for you?
0: Wow. Breitbart News sports editor Dylan Gwynn. 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Dylan, have a great weekend, and we'll talk to you soon.
1: You guys do the same.
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3: All right, everybody, check it out. Southbound 65 coming in from the Boone. Stomp traffic after State Road 267 down to West 86th Street. A 25-minute delay. Those northbound lanes also stop and go in the Pike from 465 up to 86. Inbound 65 delayed 3 minutes 21st to Meridian. Eastbound 79-minute delay. Harding Street to the south split. Inbound 70 stomp and go from Rural Street into the North Split, and then we're stopped going southbound 65-70 to the South Split. Crash cleanup continues on the left shoulder of northbound 65 at 465. It is causing a slowdown back to Southport Road and a 6-minute delay. 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
0: Oh, man, so much good stuff coming up. 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
27: 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Are you okay?
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29: I'm pretty f***ing far from okay.
30: Whoa! Are you okay with this? 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
31: Hammer, you know who Richie Sambora is, right?
32: No, hold on. I think we need to have a little context here before we get rolling.
31: Okay.
32: For folks watching us on the YouTube stream, you will see some extra bodies in the studio right now. The folks from the Italian Street Festival, they're setting up for the next segment. So
31: so good.
32: It smells so good in here.
31: Like, I can't concentrate.
32: I don't, we got beer on the way. We got Italian food on the way. Like, I can't concentrate, but go ahead.
31: Richie Sambora, of course, famous for being the lead guitarist for Bon Jovi, of course. A long time.
32: Is he the one that hits the background line, Wanted!
31: Wanted!
32: Dead or alive!
31: That's him. Richie Sambora. He's got a daughter who got married last month, and they posted a fun video of him. Now, he's no longer with, by the way, just, I don't think he plays at Bon Jovi anymore.
32: They have beef, right? Don't they have some sort of...
31: I don't know if there's beef, but yeah. Richie's a big star, and I don't know if he went out on his own or what. But Richie and his daughter Ava, Ava got married, and they posted this video of them singing with the wedding band. The wedding band at Richie Sambora's daughter's wedding performed a song from Bon Jovi's past. Here you go. Here's how it sounds.
32: Okay. It's a crowd favorite.
31: Yeah, you tell me.
32: Wait for it. Come on. Yeah, I'm all right with this.
31: Are you okay with this, Richie Sambora?
32: Yeah,
31: his daughter's
32: absolutely.
31: Wedding. Yeah,
32: weddings are a special event, especially if that's your daughter up there, right? Like, you want that night to be special. You want it to be perfect, and you want the party to rock. Like, I felt pressure when I was a wedding DJ. Like, I've probably DJed over 300 weddings in my life. I just recently retired last couple of years.
31: Oh.
32: But man, like, when I got there, I was like, all right. Everything's got to be perfect. They're paying me a lot of money. They're spending a lot of money. Let's throw a freaking party. And if you can get the crowd to sing along to a song that your old man's got history with,
31: no kidding.
32: I think you do that. Yeah. Heck yeah, I'm all right with that.
31: Arizona police sharing a video of officers and wildlife officials using a tarp to catch a tranquilized bear.
32: Oh, okay.
31: That was going to fall out of a neighborhood tree. Here's a little bit of that audio.
0: She's coming.
1: Get him to the ground and back off. Yeah.
0: Goes her head.
1: Yeah, she's coming.
31: Oh! Get up. Back up, everybody. Back up. Leave him alone. Good?
1: Yeah, good.
31: A poor bear. Are you okay with him tranquilizing a bear while it's still in the tree?
32: Yes! Would you rather tranquilize him when he's breaking down your front door? Foam coming out of his mouth, Nige? Yes. Get him in the tree.
31: Or gnawing at your neck?
32: Correct. Now, do you remember a number of years ago, there was a video that went viral of a bear that got hit with a tranq dart or a tranq gun or something, and it fell out of a tree, and it landed on a trampoline, and that stupid yeah. thing bounced back up and landed on the ground.
31: Yeah.
32: Like, lifeless, body just falling. It was fine.
31: This one was a little more clumsy than that, I
32: yes.
31: think.
32: Yes, like, I love those types of animal videos. The bear falling out of the tree onto the trampoline, that ranks just below the crazy Australian dude who squares up on the kangaroo and punches him in the face. Like, that is my favorite animal video of all time. Now, this isn't technically
31: true.
32: A shooing away bear, so we will not do great moments in shooing away bears.
31: Darn it.
32: Maybe we need to have great moments in tranquilizing bears history.
31: I like that one. Keep that in mind next time.
32: Deal.
31: Okay?
32: Deal.
31: All right. If the nation... The 250th birthday isn't enough for you, all right? 250 years this summer, Hammer, for this nation. If that's not enough, get ready because it's the launch of Hot Pockets Snack Breaks.
32: It's about time.
31: I mean, anything with Hot Pockets, right?
32: Yeah. Right.
31: They're described as bite-sized squares of pure awesomeness for all day, everyday snacking. Go ahead.
0: Hot Pockets.
31: No, that's what they were already. Little awesomeness, bite-sized squares.
32: They're only little to fat people like you and I. Like, to most people, like, oh, that's a pretty good-sized snack. I'll be pretty full. You know, I'll get by after I have that. Fatties like you and I that are looking at it drunk at 2 o'clock in the morning in the microwave.
31: They're lifesavers at that point, right?
32: I always feel like the way pizza rolls and Hot Pockets see me staring, it's like Tiger Woods' mugshot. Like, just, I'm out of it.
31: Which one? You got to be more specific.
32: Just dazing at it, my eyes glassed over. Maybe I got a shirt on, maybe I don't. Just can't wait for them to get done. You think it's done, but parts of it are cold. But then the other half is like the gates of hell. Like, that's what happens. All right, let's take a little break here. When we come back, we got the folks from the Italian Street Festival in studio.
31: Yes, we do.
32: They're setting up a little smorgasbord of Italian treats. If you put your nose up to the radio, you can smell Tony Danza. That's how good this Italian food is. And we're going to get to those folks here in just a moment. And After that, we've got Beer Sample Friday. So, man, we are locked. We are loaded. We're having a good time. That's all coming up right after John Herrick does the news.
2: 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On the level. On the go.
3: The location may change, but the name won't, he says. Clear radar, partly cloudy, 84 in downtown Indy. I'm John Herrick. Here's what's trending at 529. The Chicago Bears say they want to move to Hammond, Indiana. Indiana's Governor Mike Braun spoke today to Fox's Colin Cowherd about what would happen to their name if they do.
4: It's still the Chicago Bears, and people are freaking out here. You're not changing the name, right?
5: No, no. I would be, that would be obtuse to think it would be the Hammond Bears. It's the Chicago Bears.
3: And the Chicago mayor says the battle to keep the Bears in his city is not over yet, and he won't stop fighting. Charges have been filed against the 14-year-old boy accused of killing IU business graduate Brett Scroggum in a parking garage last week. They were announced this morning by Marion County Prosecutor Ryan Mears. He says the case has to begin in juvenile court, according to Indiana law, but
6: in addition to the charges that we have filed, we've also filed a petition to waive this case to adult court, meaning that a Marion County court judge will ultimately make the determination, the decision as to whether or not this individual should be tried as a juvenile in juvenile court or as an adult in adult court.
3: And he says they'll do all they can to get justice for Scroggum and his family. Scroggum was just 23 years old when he died. An investigation into an energy drink from Texas Attorney General Ken Paxton. He says Celsius is marketing its products to kids despite containing high levels of caffeine. Each can contains 200 milligrams, making it the same as 3 cups of coffee. Paxton points to the death of a 17-year-old Texas girl whose family says she died after consuming excessive consumption of highly caffeinated beverages. They're suing the distributor for Celsius. The ongoing trial of a teenager stabbed at a Texas track meet brought out a key witness today. Carmelo Anthony is accused of stabbing and killing someone else. Fox's Brooke Taylor.
7: One of the key witnesses was a 17-year-old student who was one of Metcalf's athletes and teammates. He was under this tent. He saw it all. So he said that he witnessed Anthony walk under the Memorial High School tent, even though Anthony went to a different high school. And that's when 17-year-old Austin Metcalf told Anthony to leave the tent. He testified, quote, "I remember Carmelo refusing to leave and Anthony saying, 'You need to leave,' and Carmelo saying, 'Touch me and find out.'" The prosecutor asked, "Anyone try to gang up on him?" He replied, "No, sir." "Who was provoking?" the prosecutor asked. "Carmelo Anthony," he replied. The witness said, quote, "Austin leans in to push him, and Carmelo stabs him."
3: And the trial is overseeing if the stab was a form of self-defense or not. The stage is set for the Belmont Stakes in Saratoga Springs, New York this weekend. It'll be a rematch between the top two finishing horses from the Kentucky Derby, Renegade and Golden Tempo. Golden Tempo won that race but skipped out on the Preakness, which was won by Napoleon Solo. That means there will be no Triple Crown winner this year. But you are also a traffic winner if you are tuning into this man. So, what's going on, Matt Bear?
8: Nice, John. All right, here it is. Sorry, Carmel. Here's southbound 31 completely shut down right now because of a crash, and we're pushing at 116th Street. The crash happened right around 111th. So, traffic being diverted southbound 31 to 116th Street with traffic stopped back to Main. I would try Keystone Parkway instead. Looking at northbound 465 slow from East 56th Street up to I-69. Inbound 65 slow, 21st down to Meridian Street. Inbound 70 stop and go rural into the north split. And crash cleanup continues northbound 65. This is the south side. Northbound 65 at 465. Cleanup on the left shoulder slow to Southport Road. A 7-minute delay. 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
3: And the forecast from the American Standard Cooling Weather Center.
9: This weekend, we'll be feeling the air a lot more than the last few days with increasing humidity levels, and that's going to serve as the fuel for our daily rain chances. Tonight, we'll get down to only 70 degrees, a little bit on the breezy side. Saturday, mostly sunny. Dry hours are promised, but won't rule out a few pop-up showers and thunderstorms in the afternoon to early evening. High of 85. The same can be said for some showers and storms scattered overnight into Sunday morning. I'm Fox 59 meteorologist Ethan Rosick for 93 WIBC.
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31: My name is Nigel. Jason Hammer right over there with a very special pair of in-studio guests.
32: The Italian Street Festival. It's coming up next weekend.
31: Look at the spread.
32: Oh, sweet Jesus. Look at all of this. We've got Lisa here. We've got Kay here. And if you're watching on the YouTube stream, this is just a sample, like a very small part of what you can experience at the Italian Street Festival. Lisa, let me start with you here. Tell me, where is the Italian Street Festival? What's the best way to get down there next weekend?
12: It's at 520 Stevens Street, right across from Eli Lilly's. It's Stevens and E Street. The church has been there since 1902, when my parents, great-grandparents originated here in Indiana. They settled in that neighborhood. I'm from a restaurant in that neighborhood, so I won't mention the name. It's on College. It's Iria's restaurant. My mom.
32: I won't mention it, but it's Iria's.
12: It's Iria's. And my mom used to live.
13: Our sauce tastes just like their sauce.
12: Yes, it's original. It's from the recipe. Yes. My mom. They settled in the parking lot. Actually, that was where the houses, the two doubles, were. So
32: this is the same location it's been in like for years.
12: Yeah,
32: right?
12: 41 years. Yeah. We're on 41.
13: And what's really great, Lisa is modest about this, but you got to consider this, that you have roughly between Friday and Saturday, if the weather is good, we could have 25,000 guests because it's free. Man. And the city endorses it. And we got the Indy sign this year. We're so excited about that. But she has to, with the 25 or so different items between the beer and the wine and all the food items, she's preparing and ordering and preparing and at temperature serving these folks that are attending.
32: So we're talking booze, we're talking food, and there's live music, too,
12: yeah,
32: right?
12: We have music on Friday and Saturday from 5 to 11 in the park.
13: And
12: we have a large stage. It's up high, so people don't have to get close to see the bands. We have Trainwreck coming back this year on Saturday. We're excited to hear them.
32: Joe Biden's coming? Trainwreck? That's fantastic.
12: Well.
32: No, this is the band Trainwreck.
13: Right, okay. Right.
12: And they're out of holy name.
13: In the middle of all that on Saturday, as part of Holy Rosary and what we've done historically, at 6:45, the Marian procession led by the Knights of Columbus and the Indianapolis Opera Company will lead a procession through the festival area. Everything goes down. All the music's turned off. It's really kind of a beautiful tribute to the church and Holy Rosary. And it goes into our beautiful church, and Father does a mass. We're the only church in Indiana, I believe, that still does a mass in Latin. And so anyway, a big part of what we do with the Italian Street Festival annually is raise money so that we can support the church and the community that it serves.
12: Yeah, this is 30% of the church budget for the year. So it's a big entity to keep the church at night, being an older building, right, and keep it.
32: I was going to ask, the money that is raised at this festival, it's not like you guys are going out to Vegas and blowing it here. It's all going back to the house, so to speak, right?
12: Correct.
13: Unfortunately not. And you know, that area of Indianapolis, we're so proud of. I know you guys are as well, so proud of our downtown Indianapolis. And we're really kind of 6 or 7 blocks southeast of the monument. So we're part of downtown, we're part of the Fletcher area, but we are part of downtown, you know, we're so grateful and so pleased to run a, you know, a family fun, all are welcome event that is really, I think, because of the ambiance it sets. You know, we really walk away with a beautiful festival. So,
32: and I'm looking at your advertisement here, and like, it's got all the big words jumping at me, like that have caught my attention. It's like a monster truck show.
31: What do you
32: Italian
31: see there?
32: Sausage, local beers, Italian wines, cheesecake, fettuccine Alfredo, meatball sandwiches, breadsticks. Like, it's one right after the other.
13: Right.
32: And now you factor in, you've got live music, it's outdoors, hopefully the weather cooperates, amazing desserts here. Before we start trying some of this food here, we're going to get some samples. Where can we get tickets?
12: We have three ticket booths, both on two on Stephen Street at the top of Stephen Street at Stevens and E Street, and then at the end of Stephen Street where the festival also ends. Then we have also a ticket booth in the park because we take Lacey Park over. We fence that all off, and we have a ticket booth at the gazebo there.
32: Okay, so you can buy it when
12: but
32: you get
12: buy
32: there.
12: Tickets, yeah. And we have ATMs, we take cash, and we also take credit cards.
13: And so technically, if you wanted to say technically, you could come to the festival and really just enjoy the ambiance and walk through and not spend any money if you wanted to.
32: But that's no fun. I want to get back. Let's get food. What do we got? What am I trying first here, ladies?
13: Yes. Yes. You go ahead and listen.
31: Well, wait a minute. What's the best seller at the Italian?
12: The meatballs. And we have fried raviolis, cheese fried raviolis that are amazing. And we do have two ticket booths for those. We have fried raviolis in the park, and we have also fried raviolis in the parking lot. Right off East Street. So, and we run six lines.
13: Yeah.
12: So it is definitely, we try to create that atmosphere for everyone to come and enjoy and not wait in line. You might have a little bit of line for the tickets, but we do have a QR code.
31: Well worth
12: it. You can scan the QR code and see how much you need to spend.
13: Sometimes there's a line for the wine, the bottles of wine.
12: Well,
31: there is the wine.
13: Yeah.
32: For sure. If I don't get some food in my mouth, I'm going to take this fork and stab someone.
12: Okay.
32: What am I trying first here?
12: Did you want the meatball sandwich or sausage sandwich?
13: I would eat a meatball.
12: We have a new.
31: I want a meatball.
32: Yes. Give Nigel a meatball. And I want the. Give me one of these sandwiches here. I'll take one of these.
13: Not one of these. Get a meatball sub, please.
12: Yeah. We have the new sub sandwich that Father, our new priest, named.
13: Meatball. Yeah. Thank you. Thank you.
32: Oh, man.
12: Pino Rizzizio is the new sandwich that we made.
13: This is the new sandwich right here with banana peppers on it. And you guys,
31: what is that? What is that? Tell me more about that sandwich.
12: Has salami, pepperoni, ham, our special sauce,
32: all
12: lettuce,
32: my nicknames in high school. Actually, that's weird.
12: And banana peppers. And that'll be served in the park.
32: Our
12: people that are in the park.
31: How is that, buddy?
32: Amazing. This meatball sandwich. Holy crap! This is good.
13: Think Italian music, Frank Sinatra and Caruso. Pipes through the air.
32: I love the Rat Pack era. If I could go back to any era, Rat Pack Vegas, dudes wearing suits, drinking bourbon, like that's it.
12: Yes.
32: If I had access to a time machine, that's where I'm going.
13: Maybe gambling.
12: Yes.
32: Well, I don't know about gambling.
13: Maybe a cigar.
32: I'm just kidding. I love gambling.
31: Maybe.
13: I mean,
12: red.
13: The gambling used to be
32: a big part
13: of our
32: festival. Boy, this meatball sandwich is really good. And this is the type that you would get when you walk around the Italian Street Festival.
12: Yes. Uh-huh.
32: You've got some cannolis and desserts here, too. I do want to try one of these before we hit a break here. Which one do you recommend?
12: Cannoli.
32: Okay.
12: Yep.
13: I
31: saw the tiramisu there.
13: She has about 7,000 cannolis, and one year she burned up one of the mixers, one of the, what are they called?
32: Oh, she just threw you under the bus. Yeah. One year you started a fire. thanks. Appreciate that.
13: One year she started a flood.
32: Now, for those who might not be familiar with the Italian food, maybe we've got listeners in Martinsville. Tell us what a cannoli is.
12: Cannoli is ricotta cheese.
13: Powdered sugar,
12: and pistachio pudding.
32: So it's good for me.
12: It's good for you.
31: It's like a taco for pudding.
13: It's a fried shell.
12: In
13: a fried
32: This is really
13: shell.
32: Good, but you know what? I feel like we need to chase it with something.
13: Yep.
32: Why don't we take a break, come back, And I've been told there's some beer outside.
31: Yeah. There's some beer waiting for us?
32: And we just happen to have a segment called Beer Sample Friday.
31: Hell yeah!
32: It happens to be next. Yay! It's the Hammer and Nigel Show.
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32: What a day. God, I love working on this show. We had donuts earlier. We got an awesome spread of Italian food here. We got Beer Sample Friday on the way, and Matt Bear is standing by. What an awesome job.
8: Yeah, you guys are great looking at Southbound 31 right now. I hate to say it. It is shut down right now at 116th Street because of a crash, and traffic has stopped back to Main. On the east side, northbound 465 slow after East 56th Street up to I-69. Inbound 65 slow, MLK 229th, and south side crash clear. Northbound 65 and 465 still slow. 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I'm Matt Bear. Follow us for instant traffic updates at WIBC Traffic.
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32: Mashcraft Brewing is here. We got Deanne, we got Mark here. Now, I'm not sure how you end up getting hooked in with the Italian Street Festival, but you guys all came up here together. We're all singing Kumbaya. We're drinking. We're eating. How did this come together? Deanne, we'll start with you.
23: Yeah.
24: Then we'll go with me. I am the outside events coordinator for Mashcraft Brewing, and my job is to go to every single festival that I can possibly find.
32: Whoa, that must suck. Whoa, I'm so sorry to hear that.
24: Greatest retirement gig ever. I drive a truck around, I set up, I pour beer out of taps on the side, and I decided that I would love to try to get into the Italian festival.
32: And this is one of the big ones, like downtown. Like every year, the Italian Street Festival.
31: Staple.
32: It's a staple. Somebody in the YouTube chat asked, is this festival this weekend or next weekend? Next weekend.
24: Next weekend.
32: Next weekend is when it is. So tell us a little bit about Mashcraft. How are things going? How's the business?
24: Oh, Mashcraft is doing just fine. We have three locations, one in Greenwood. We have one downtown at 22nd Delaware, and then we have one up on into Fishers, just south of Allisonville Road.
31: When did you guys start?
24: We are actually having our 12th anniversary. The Greenwood location is the OG,
31: okay.
24: And our 12th anniversary is Saturday of the Italian Festival.
32: Oh, wow.
24: So
31: incredible.
24: I'll be doing double duty back and forth between...
32: As we would say, that's your reason to drink that night.
24: It is. Yeah. My reason to drink the entire weekend, so yeah.
32: Mark, let me ask you this. Like, how have you guys been able to make it? Because it feels like at one point, every other weekend, a new brewery was coming out. Like, the market was really saturated here.
23: So I'm here from the festival.
32: Oh, from the festival. Okay.
23: That's a good question, right? And so this is where the festival aligns with the community. And we saw an opportunity. I was sitting a couple of years ago, sitting at the German American Club drinking a Mashcraft beer. And thought to myself, man, this would be a really cool partnership. And fast forward to this summer, had the chance to make it happen. So how are they making it? By the local community reaching out and supporting them. And that's, I think, the symbiosis between the festival and the local market. Like, let's keep it here, and not only that, but
31: good ownership, too. I think the people that sustain life, especially in this business, have good ownership, which translates into good employees, which translates into excellent customer service. Am I wrong about that? Is that like, because I'm not a business owner, but I would assume that it just goes on down the line, like I was saying, right?
24: My boss had brewed in several different breweries around the Indianapolis area and decided he wanted to open his own 12 years ago.
31: You learn a lot because you learn what not to do, Hammer.
24: Yes.
31: By having that experience, which I think we've both done in radio as well. We've been a lot of different places, and we've learned what not to do.
32: I learned earlier in the show, things you're not supposed to do. Emails come in. Bosses sometimes barge in during the show. Uh-huh. That's happened this year. So, yeah. We're speaking with Deanne. Mark is here. The Italian Street Festival is happening next weekend. Deanne representing Mashcraft Brewing. We've got a little sample here in front of us. What do we got?
31: I'm ready.
24: You have got, when we first started talking to Mark, what he requested of us, and as he said, he was drinking a beer at the Oktoberfest. We partner with the German Oktoberfest and make beer for them. And so we decided we would make a beer for the Italian festival.
31: Okay.
24: So you are going to be drinking a delightful Italian Pilsner.
32: Ooh, I love a good Pilsner, man. You know me. That's the Beach Grover in me, baby. I love a good Pilsner.
24: But do you like a German Pilsner or do you like an Italian Pilsner?
32: Yes.
23: That's the right answer.
32: Yes. So here's what we're going to do. On a count of three,
24: okay.
32: Everybody grab a beverage here.
24: All right.
32: We're going to kickstart the weekend in Indianapolis, okay? One, two, three. Cheers,
1: cheers
32: everybody.
1: Cheers
24: everybody.
31: Mashcraft.
32: Mm. That is really good. That is really good. As we sit here and pound these beverages, amazing. Get up here and let's get the folks from the Italian Fest back up here. Reset, in case somebody just turned on their radio, we got about a minute left here. Where can we get tickets and what can we expect?
12: The festival will be Friday, June the 12th and 13th from 5 to 11 at 520 Stephen Street, across the street from Eli Lilly's at Easton Stevens at Holy Rosary Italian Street Festival. All is welcome.
32: And for Mashcraft Brewing, let's get you back over here since everybody's handling the mic over here, Kay. Leave it alone. Where can somebody pick up some of your awesome products?
24: As I said, three locations, 135 and County Line in Greenwood, 22nd in Delaware downtown, and 116th in Allisonville up in Fishers. 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
31: This so is delicious. 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
32: The weekend is underway in Indy. The Italian Street Festival is next weekend. Mashcraft, Italian Street Festival. Thank you so much.
24: Thank you.
32: It's the Hammer and Nigel Show. We got another hour to go. Come on back.
24: I opened.
0: Hey, John, why so glum?
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26: This is Inside Indiana Business Radio. I'm Alex Brown. The Chicago Bears have picked Hammond for the development of a new stadium, but said the NFL team still needs to determine the precise site for the project. Chairman George McCaskey and CEO Kevin Warren said the team's board of directors met and voted to move forward with the Northwest Indiana location. While that vote marks the next step, there are several hurdles before the team can ink a final deal to move into a new home in Hammond. The site must be finalized. The new Northwest Indiana Stadium Authority must begin working on the stadium's financing plan, and local officials will need to vote on new or increased taxes for the project. Pittsburgh-based aluminum producer Alcoa and members of the United Steelworkers Union have reached a tentative agreement over a new contract for some 600 workers at the company's plant in Newburgh. The union said the agreement will be sent to local union representatives who will present it to members for ratification. Specific details of the agreement were not released. The city of Marion is asking residents to help fund a new skate park planned for Hogan Park, which could unlock up to $50,000 in matching state funds. The additional funding would support additional skate elements and terrain features, enhanced concrete detailing, seating and shade areas for spectators, and long-term maintenance efforts. From the number one source for Indiana business news, this is Inside Indiana Business Radio.
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26: Indiana Landmarks has presented Franklin-based AP Development with the 2026 Cook Cup for Outstanding Restoration for the $13 million transformation of the former Ben Hur Building in downtown Crawfordsville. The award is presented each year to a property owner whose work reflects the highest standards of restoration while creating a positive impact on the surrounding neighborhood or community. The building, constructed in 1911, had sat vacant for nearly 20 years before reopening in 2025 as an apartment and meeting space. 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
3: Coming up in 2 minutes from the Price Point Comfort Mitsubishi Electric Studios, could the Windy City be losing its professional football team? 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The Marion County prosecutor weighing in on a teenage boy who's facing serious charges, and mayors in central Indiana say it's time to collaborate. 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
7: Wall Street with its worst day since October. I'm Lisa Lacera, Fox News. The Dow lost 695. The Nasdaq sunk 1,122 points. The S&P minus 200 points. Anxiety over interest rates driving the sell-off. President Trump speaking at a roundtable for farmers in Wisconsin, not happy.
9: In the old days, you know, if you had good job numbers, like great job numbers like they announced today, the stock market goes up. Today, everything is crazy. The whole world is crazy.
7: The Labor Department reports employers added a surprising 172,000 jobs in May. The unemployment rate stayed at a low 4.3%. On Iran, the president again said one way or the other, the conflict will end.
9: It's either finished with a piece of paper or finished a more difficult way, although you could say a much easier way.
7: The president saying Iran was going to have a massive nuclear presence, and we couldn't let that happen. A federal judge has struck down a Trump administration policy to limit immigrants from entering the U.S. The policy put in place after two members of the National Guard were shot last year in Washington, D.C. The policy cut the number of green cards, work permits, asylum claims, and citizenship applications for immigrants from 39 countries. Votes still being counted in the California governor and Los Angeles mayor's races.
10: GOP California gubernatorial candidate Steve Hilton, frustrated over the time it takes to count mail-in ballots.
11: They don't have the respect for the people of California to get on with it and get this done in a timely manner.
10: He still appears to be in a tight race with Democratic candidates Javier Becerra and Tom Steyer. While incumbent L.A. Mayor Karen Bass has advanced, it's unclear who she'll face as former reality star Spencer Pratt's lead over city councilwoman Nithya Raman appears to have narrowed.
7: Fox's Kristen Goodwin, the California Secretary of State's office, says about 80% of the state's vote by mail, and ballots are counted as long as they're postmarked by Election Day. 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
3: One side likes it, the other one doesn't. Partly cloudy and 83 degrees in downtown Indy with a clear radar. I'm Sean Herrick. Here's what's trending at 6:02. Indiana politicians looking forward to the Chicago Bears possibly moving to Northwest Indiana. Jake McDaniel reports.
14: One of those politicians is Governor Mike Braun as he welcomed the Bears to the Hoosier State. The team's board of directors voted Thursday to push forward with stadium development plans in Hammond, but the exact site hasn't been determined yet. Indiana House Speaker Todd Houston says he's thrilled by the move, but Chicago Mayor Brandon Johnson says the vote doesn't mean a move to Hammond is a done deal. Jake McDaniel, 93 WIBC Mobile News.
3: And the Illinois Governor, J.B. Pritzker, says he still remains open to a sensible solution that protects taxpayers. Marion County's prosecutor says the case of a 14-year-old accused of murder deserves a wider discussion. Ryan Hedrick reports.
15: Brett Scroggum was on his way to a baseball game in downtown Indianapolis when the cops say a boy tried to steal his car at gunpoint. At a news conference Friday, Marion County Prosecutor Ryan Mears says it is
16: way too easy for people in this community who are young to have access to firearms. And when we have a conversation
8: about the problems. We need to be serious.
15: Muir says he's spoken with Scroggins' family, but he's not sharing details. He also says it's a separate process to determine if this boy will be tried as an adult, including hearings with specialists. Ryan Hedrick, 93 WIBC, Mobile News.
3: Indianapolis Mayor Joe Hogsett and Carmel Mayor Sue Finkham have announced a new initiative to address crime and violence in central Indiana through regional collaboration. The Regional Mayor's Public Safety Partnership Summit is supposed to bring together local leaders and law enforcement officials from multiple counties to foster cooperation and address challenges that cross jurisdictional boundaries. They say the goal is to improve public safety and explore new solutions that benefit residents, workers, and visitors in the region. Details about the summit's schedule and agenda will be released soon. The Indiana gas average today, $3.52 a gallon, according to AAA. That's down a few cents from where it was on Thursday. Indiana State Representative Sherrish Pryor has been named the Disabled American Veterans Indiana Legislator of the Year. The honor recognizes her work during the 2026 legislative session, where she successfully fought to pass a new law restoring property tax deductions for the surviving spouses of veterans. Representative Pryor accepted the award today at the organization's 100th annual state convention in Indianapolis. Traffic and weather in 1 minute.
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3: With a look at traffic at 6:05, here's Matt Baer.
18: Yeah, John Carmel, southbound 31 is reopened at 116th Street. Traffic is cleared out as well. A lot of those cars pushed to Keystone Parkway, so we are slow right now on the southbound side from West Carmel Drive down to 465, moving but slow. Inbound 65 tied after 21st to Meridian. Northbound 65 stop-and-go traffic from Raymond up to Washington Street, a five-minute construction delay. East side southbound 465 slow from 72 South Shadeland Avenue. Traffic sponsored by Staples. 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That was easy. I'm Matt Baer. Follow us for instant traffic updates at WIBC Traffic.
3: And the forecast from the American Standard Cooling Weather Center.
19: Tonight we'll get down to only 70 degrees, a little bit on the breezy side. Saturday, mostly sunny. Dry hours are promised, but won't rule out a few pop-up showers and thunderstorms in the afternoon to early evening. High of 85. The same can be said for some showers and storms scattered overnight into Sunday morning. I'm Fox 59 meteorologist Ethan Rosick for 93 WIBC.
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22: So let's rock!
31: Yeah, so Hammer, Marion County Prosecutor Ryan Mears has filed a petition to move the murder case of the 14-year-old charged with Brett Scroggins' death from juvenile court to adult court, which is procedure. He can't just arbitrarily say, all right, we're charging this kid as an adult, right? I mean,
32: correct.
31: It's something that there's a procedure.
32: So the way this has to work, per the law in the state of Indiana, is that because the shooter is 14 years old, it will start in a juvenile court. But because a petition now has been filed from the prosecutor's office, it is now up to the judge's discretion whether or not to move forward with charging this young man as an adult. Here is Marion County Prosecutor Ryan Mears.
0: Because the individual involved in this case is 14 years of age, this case has to be filed into juvenile court, meaning that the beginning of this process will begin in juvenile court. In addition to the charges that we have filed, we've also filed a petition to waive this case to adult court, meaning that a Marion County court judge will ultimately make the determination, the decision as to whether or not this individual should be tried as a juvenile in juvenile court or as an adult in adult court.
32: So really, the prosecutor here kicks the can down the road and puts it all onto the judge. So now if you're somebody that feels like at 14, you know exactly what you're doing, you know the difference between right and wrong, it comes down to whether or not you've got a sympathetic judge, or perhaps it comes down to the prosecutors or the defense team presenting, you know, their sides of the argument that sway the judge.
31: Well, you let a jury decide that, okay? The judge needs to move it to adult court, and then it can go to trial, and I don't know, I care how many political talking pundits and heads will say, well, a sympathetic jury might. This person is going to serve time, okay? Let's not get it twisted. This 14-year-old is going to serve a lot of time. Whether or not he gets out of jail at 40 or 50, that remains the question. At this point, I think.
32: And is that what Brett Scrogum's family views as justice? Is this 14-year-old, and I say kid, this kid getting out at age 40 or 50, is that justice to Brett's family? I don't know the answer to that. I would have a hard time feeling like if this were my family, that would be justice. If this right. were my family, I would same. Never want him as a free man ever again. Same. As long as he's breathing, I want him behind closed doors. I would want the death penalty, but that's not going to happen here. The 14-year-old was charged with murder, felony murder, attempted armed robbery, possession of a firearm. Now, we still don't know where this kid got the firearm. This was, from all reports, sounds like it was a carjacking slash robbery gone bad, and the probable cause will not be released until this becomes an adult case, and that's not yeah. a guarantee. So if this stays as a juvenile case, we will never see the probable cause, Nige, and I hate that. But if you wanted to find out the real feelings of your prosecutor, Ryan Mears, he went on in that press conference today. And he was almost doing a victory lap because the 14-year-old does not have a criminal record, had never been arrested before, had never been charged before. It was weird, but Mears was like proud of the fact that it wasn't a repeat offender. And then he went on to blame the guns for the situation.
0: We have a 14-year-old who has never been charged, who has never been arrested. They're currently being charged with murder. That is not a reflection of anything other than this individual's choices and the fact that it is way too easy for people in this community who are young to have access to firearms. And when we have a conversation about the problems that this case presents, we need to be serious and honest about what the problem is. And the problem is that too many kids have access to guns in our community.
32: So here comes the gun argument again.
31: Wow.
32: It's not the fact that there's a lot of juvenile violence or there are very few responsible fathers, it seems like, involved in all these cases. The fact that it's predominantly the black community. All of these things apparently are irrelevant when it comes to Ryan Mears. It's the gun's fault.
31: And I feel like he was covering his ass when he was saying, all right, look, he's never been arrested before, because Ryan Mears has been getting raked over the coals on a national, federal level from leadership about his soft on crime policies.
32: Right.
31: Like, this is not a political thing, dude. This is like, you need to go above and beyond what you have to do to put this person behind bars for the rest of their lives.
32: And what law do you want, Ryan, that would have prevented this?
31: Oh, there's that.
32: A 14-year-old can't possess a firearm. Murder is against the law. It seems to me that even though this individual had never been arrested before, I don't know if he'd been, shall we say, a saint, because I find it very hard to believe that you go from being yeah. a good boy, an honor student, somebody who never did anything wrong, to snapping your fingers, waking up someday and shooting somebody in the head in a parking lot. Maybe he just never got caught before. Maybe that's the situation. But your prosecutor's doing a victory lap, just thrilled that it wasn't a repeat offender by the law of the land. Now, our pal, FOP President Rick Snyder, friend of this program, he's been talking about how Ryan Mears has been very soft, very naive on juvenile violence for years. Here's a conversation that took place on WIBC in July of 2025. This was right after the 4th of July incident where juveniles were creating a ruckus out on Monument Circle and gunshots rang out.
1: Well, it's just proof positive that when politicians don't know what to do, they fall back on the only thing that they do know. And Ryan Mears is a gun control guy. He believes in restricting the rights of law-abiding folks while abdicating accountability for the lawbreaker, and he thinks somehow that's going to make us safer. And he's not just wrong, he's dead wrong. The reason juvenile criminal violence with guns has skyrocketed is because of the so-called juvenile justice reforms in Marion County. And Ryan Mears has supported those. He supports reimagining criminal justice and

0: He then stopped charging juveniles for crimes and bought them one-year passes to the Boys and Girls Club in lieu of incarceration, and then said there would be no expectation that they even attend or any follow-up to ensure that anybody was being held accountable. That's what you're getting in Indianapolis, and that's what's leading to these issues.
1: Now, that wasn't this week, right, from the FOP president?
2: No, that was last July. Wow. Actually, almost a year ago.
1: Wow.
2: And I was just looking at my phone. There's a great op-ed that's posted in the IBJ right now that Rick Snyder has penned about all of this situation in downtown Indy, the juvenile violence, the quote-unquote leadership. If you've got access to the IBJ, check out that op-ed that Rick Snyder has out now. Nige, if you need a reason to drink tonight, I've got two. First one, hey, pour one out, hat tip to radio host Gary Todd. Gary Todd, WIBC alumni.
1: Yeah.
2: Longtime host, man.
1: Way back in the day.
2: Very successful, very highly rated host here on WIBC. Did the morning show back when it was 1070. Had a 20-year run.
1: No kidding.
2: 68 to 88, man. That's incredible in the radio business to be able to have a 20-year run. Here is a little on-air jingle, like a promo, that was promoting WIBC's hosts back in 1980.
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2: Oh, man, inject that right into my veins. Heard Gary Todd there, heard Jerry Baker, heard Fred Heckman. That's wow. Radio nerd stuff right there, baby. That's WIBC. And pour one out for Gary Todd. And lastly, Nige, it was on this date back in 1985 at Wrigley Field. The Atlanta Braves played the Chicago Cubs. This was the game that Ferris Bueller and his friends attended. Baseball statisticians have broken it down based on the action in the game with Paul Zuvella and Lee Smith on the mound and the way that game was breaking out with what Harry Carey said on the broadcast. It happened on June 5th, 1985. The Braves end up beating the Cubs in 11 innings.
1: Hey, you better swing.
2: And that was the game they filmed the scenes for Ferris Bueller's day off. So there's a couple reasons for you to drink right there. Matt Bear.
13: All right, guys, check it out. Southbound 31, that reopened at 116th Street. Southbound Keystone Parkway, still a little bit slow, 106 to 465. Northeast side, northbound 465, slow before East 71st Street, up to I-69. On the east side, we have a stall reported eastbound 70 between 465 and Post Road. Not seeing any delay at the moment. That can change, of course. 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Follow us for instant traffic updates at WIBC Traffic.
2: 82 at the American Standard Cooling Weather Center. And caller number 9 right now, 239-9393. We're gonna hook you up with our last pair of tickets to the big ass stadium show, Post Malone, Jelly Roll. That's coming up next weekend. If you want the tickets, you got to be caller number 9-239-9393.
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15: Arguments.
1: Come on! My name is Nigel. Jason Hammer right over there with a very special guest on the hotline.
2: Dan Bass Levy from Chicago, Illinois. Bass, I'm sorry we stole your football team, but that's what happens when we beat you in a Super Bowl. We get it. That's the rules of the playground, my friend.
16: That is fair, but it ain't over until they sell the property in Arlington Heights. So I still don't see this being done for a while.
1: I saw Bass grasping at straws there on social media, being from Chicago.
16: They're not going to Indiana. Nobody wants to go to Indiana. They don't want to go there.
2: Bass is Bluto from Animal House right now. Hey, what's all this lying around stuff?

0: Hey, to be honest, I haven't gone to a physical game since I used to cover the Bears back in the early 2000s. So wherever they're playing on my television, I don't care. Whatever you want
1: to
0: do.
1: Would it be easier for where you live for them to play in Hammond to get to the stadium if they built one there?
0: I live in the southwest suburbs, so it literally actually is 45 minutes either way I want to go.
1: Okay.
0: Except Indiana, there's actually less traffic going down there than it would be going to downtown Chicago. So it probably would be easier for me to go to Indiana.
2: All right. So I told our staffers here during the commercial break, this is either going to be the best bargument we've ever done or the worst one we've ever done. I'm not sure how this could go, Bass.
0: I don't know how it could go wrong because it is quite hilarious. I'm just looking forward to all the different versions of it.
2: All right. So real quick before we get rolling, where can we find Barguments and what is it?
0: Barguments are anywhere that you argue with your friends, your family. You do the whole kind of Mount Rushmores. Would you rather? Are the Bears going to Indiana or not? Anything that doesn't have a real answer yet is what I made a podcast out of. You can download it anywhere you get your podcasts. There's some YouTube videos and a really fun Facebook group page where a lot of Hammer and Nigel listeners, including those two in particular, like to hang out and do Barguments as well. And I like to come here on Fridays and lob it up. If you guys are down, let's rock one out.
2: All right, this one is going to be interesting. What's the topic?
0: What very serious movie quote becomes hilarious if you put the theme song from Fat Albert behind it?
2: So
3: this is so specific.
2: A very serious moment or a quote or a line in a movie, something very dramatic, something very serious,
1: yes,
2: that turns into something hilarious if you put the Fat Albert music behind it. All right.
0: Absolutely.
2: Bass, what do you got?
0: It took a while for me to kind of really figure out what would sound the most hilarious to me. And I would have to say Rocky IV at the end when Rocky gives the speech that calls for pretty much peace between Russia and the United States.
2: Okay, so we've taken that speech calling for world peace, and here's what it sounds like with Fat Albert's music behind it. Take a listen.
4: In here, there are two guys killing each other. But I guess that's better than 20 million. What I'm trying to say is that if I can change, and you can change,
5: we more than 10 minutes.
4: Everybody can change.
0: That actually came out way better than I thought it would. That is awesome.
2: Like, that's such a feel-good way to end that movie, right?
0: That actually, it was, like, so serious because I was, like, back in the 80s, you just beat Drago. There was tears. And that just, that actually came out way better than I thought it was going to.
2: Like, I could see people leaving the theater, like, high-fiving and laughing if that were the way that it ended right
0: there. I actually could see people leaving the theater going, I want my money back. What the heck was that ending?
2: All right, so that's going to be tough to beat. Allison, the floor is yours.
3: All right, so I guess Bass went with, like, more motivation. I went with more intensity with A Time to Kill. We have Kevin Spacey, Matthew McConaughey, Samuel L. Jackson.
2: Great movie.
3: Of course, I chose the part where Carl Lee, Samuel L. Jackson's character, is in the courtroom talking about the scumbags that he killed after they did some terrible things to his daughter. And I think it's appropriate.
6: Well, what do you think should happen to them? What would be a fair sentence? Do you think they deserve to die, Mr. Henning? Answer the question.
7: Carly, don't deserve to die.
8: Yes, they deserve to die. And I hope they burn in hell.
2: Yeah.
0: Oh my gosh. This is the best one we've done in a long time.
2: Yes, they deserve to die. I hope they burn in hell. Oh my god. This is the dumbest thing we've ever done, and I love it. Nige.
1: The movie, one of my favorite movies from Daniel Day-Lewis, one of my favorite actors, is called There Will Be Blood. Paul Thomas Anderson. And if you remember, towards the end, he's like all up in Eli's face. Daniel Plainview. I'm an oil man. And have you seen this movie? Do you remember the?
0: It has been a long time, and I was like I said, I want to hear more of the quote because I know exactly how serious of a movie that was, but I want to hear.
1: Do you remember the milkshake? He's trying to explain drainage, and I drink your milkshake.
0: Yes, absolutely.
5: Sniveling ass, stop your nonsense. You take this, please, Daniel.
1: Drain!
5: My soul reaches a cruel stream and starts to drink your milkshake. I drink your milkshake.
3: The slide whistle is perfect.
5: Blimey, Daniel!
2: There it is!
1: Don't bully me, Daniel!
0: Awesome.
1: Oh, wow. All right, what about you, man?
2: Bowden Jim on the YouTube chat. This segment. I don't know if that's good or bad, but I'll take it. I'll take it.
0: So good.
2: Okay, so I went with more of a sad moment, right? Oh, you guys have action and murder and, you know, motivational. I went a different direction. This is the moment in the movie Philadelphia where Tom Hanks walks into the office of Denzel Washington and informs him of his ailment.
1: Oh, no.
9: Mr. Beckett, come in.
10: It's good to see you again, Counselor. Judge Tate, Kendall Construction.
9: Innocuous.
10: How are you? What I mean, face?
9: I have AIDS.
10: Oh.
2: Good God! Hey, hey, hey!
1: Bad ever!
2: In no way, wow. Like, would that be funny, except for when you put the movie theme from Fat Albert behind it. Like, so oh my good. God.
1: Wow.
2: Do you have any honorable mentions, Bass, that come to mind?
0: Yes, I have the Bible verse from Pulp Fiction that Samuel Jackson says to the guy just before he kills him. The Ezekiel line that I thought was pretty good. There's a few good men, the entire Jack Nicholson, you can't handle the truth at the end.
2: Yep. On the YouTube chat, David, Liam Neeson's speech telling the kidnappers and Taken that he will find them and kill them.
0: That is really good.
2: A suggestion from the coupon lady who texted in, Crystal Hammer. This is a classic one, and I think we've got the audio. The iconic scene from Gone with the Wind.
11: Brad, you gone. Where shall I go? What shall I do?
12: Frankly, my dear, I don't give a damn.
2: That works, too. That works, too.
1: Bravo.
0: Incredible. 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
0: 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It lives wherever you download them. 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Really fun to hang out with you guys for another fun bargument. Thanks for this one. This is what made me laugh.
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16: 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Now, you can see the same thing our investigators are seeing and help identify stations that may be charging unfair prices. So far, we've received more than 160 complaints about potential gas gouging, and we're investigating each one of them. These complaints, combined with our own monitoring, have led us to opening formal investigations into over 10 major retailers and wholesalers. Also, we've made official inquiries on nearly 100 additional retailers about their pricing. 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We are only going where the facts lead us and where, like all professional investigations, such facts exist. The moment we take the next step, we'll let you know. We remain committed to holding accountable anyone who exploits Hoosiers during this emergency.
15: To file a complaint, go to IndianaConsumer.com.
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19: It's got people in Indiana excited. Illinois, not so much. I'm John Herrick. Here's what's trending at 6:30. Indiana politicians say they're looking forward to the Chicago Bears possibly moving to Northwest Indiana, including Governor Mike Braun. He welcomed the Bears to the Hoosier State. The team's board of directors voted Thursday to push forward with stadium plans in Hammond, but the exact site's not been determined yet. Indiana House Speaker Todd Houston says he's thrilled. Political leaders in Illinois say the move is not a done deal, and they want to do whatever is necessary to keep the Bears. A child is charged with murder after a man was killed in a downtown Indianapolis parking garage last week, and police are urging community organizations to stay engaged and keep working to address violence. IMPD Deputy Police Chief Kendall Adams spoke more about that this morning.
20: And I would like to keep encouraging them to continue to do the work. We need your help. As Chief Terry talked about heading into this summer, this should be an alert for all of us that we have to do more. And we have to provide the resources to do more.
19: Police say a 23-year-old IU Kelley School of Business grad, Brett Scroggum, was killed when a boy tried to take his car as he was headed to an Indianapolis Indians game. State law does not allow the boy's name to be released. A person died, and detectives have now closed the case. Ryan Hedrick reports on a triple shooting in downtown Indianapolis nearly 2 weeks ago.
21: IMPD arrested Nicole Wynn Thursday. Investigators say she's the one who opened fire near a cigar lounge along South Meridian Street, shooting several people and killing Gregory Anderson. Because the shooting happened at 3 a.m., detectives relied on video footage, and that video footage gave them the break they needed. Ryan Hedrick, 93 WIBC Mobile News.
19: The leading candidate for governor of California says he has a way to fix the state's slow election process. Earlier today, Republican Steve Hilton outlined what he calls his emergency election count acceleration plan, which he says will help get all the votes counted in California by 8 o'clock next Thursday night.
22: I'm proposing a regional surge team for every area where the counties don't have the resources. I'm laying out plans for an accelerator fund so that we can actually remove any obstacle to getting this done.
19: He says he's offered to work with Governor Gavin Newsom on the plan, but so far, no response from Newsom. And Phoebe Bridgers will head out on her first ever arena tour later this year. The Grammy-winning singer and songwriter will kick off the Lost Tour on September 15th in Indianapolis. She'll play nearly two dozen shows across North America, including stops in Detroit, Boston, New York, and Los Angeles. You've got traffic and weather in 1 minute.
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19: With a look at traffic now, here's Matt Bear.
26: All right, John, looking at southbound 6570 downtown. Slows from Michigan Street down to Fletcher Avenue because of construction. South side eastbound 465 slow after 31 over to I-65. A stall on the exit ramp on the east side. This is eastbound 72 Franklin Road. 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Follow us for instant traffic updates at WIBC Traffic.
19: Your American Standard Cooling Weather Center forecast.
3: This weekend, we'll be feeling the air a lot more than the last few days with increasing humidity levels, and that's going to serve as the fuel for our daily rain chances. Tonight, we'll get down to only 70 degrees, a little bit on the breezy side. Saturday, mostly sunny. Dry hours are promised, but won't rule out a few pop-up showers and thunderstorms in the afternoon to early evening. High of 85. The same can be said for some showers and storms scattered overnight into Sunday morning. I'm Fox 59 meteorologist Ethan Rosick for 93 WIBC.
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5: 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Is...
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8: She received a $700 tip on a $30 tab from a regular customer that hadn't been in a while. She didn't notice it until after he left. When she took it to the manager told her to put zero in the tab because that was just too much money to hand out. Clearly, she was upset. Her manager then said to her that she's here to do a job, and if she can't do it, then she needs to leave. My daughter got herself together, completed her shift, and at the end of the shift, they then told her that they could give her 20%. So they gave her $6 on the $700 tip.
1: $6?
8: Today she was going to go in, which she did. They just fired her. So she's like, I don't want to leave because why all of a sudden do I have a $700 tip and I'm fired the next day? So they tell her that they're calling the police. And she's like, good, call the police because you're stealing my money.
1: Yeah, no legal action has been filed. I'm looking at this right now. This is something for sure because this was one of those deals where the customer was like, hey, I'm going to help you out. I'm going to over tip you, you know, 100 times over.
2: Right. So like Mark Wahlberg and Donnie Wahlberg do this all the time. Like we've talked about it. They go to Waffle Houses when they go on the road because their mom used to work there and tip like $1,000.
1: So it ends with the picture of the receipt. I mean, she goes on, this girl's mom goes on for like 8 to 10 minutes. It ends with the picture of the receipt. And not only, I mean, Hammer, you could look at it. It says $700, but the customer wrote underneath, he wrote out $700.
2: It wasn't like there was a misplaced decimal point.
1: Exactly. And then they contacted him, claimed his credit card shows a charge of only $38. He says he expected to see $700 for it. And for that, the waitress was fired. I think this is going to be rectified in the somehow by law enforcement and or a lawsuit.
2: And who's the weasel at the Olive Garden that made this a big deal? Like, wouldn't you try everything in your power to make sure your employee got that instead of being a big pain in the ass?
1: Oh, I know. Yeah, I'd be doing everything I could to make sure that, or maybe they split their tips too. I don't know how it works.
2: But so then why isn't everybody yelling at the manager here? You know, I bet it's kind of like the guy that worked at the restaurant in Office Space that wanted Jennifer Aniston to wear all the flair. I bet it was a guy like that. Just the worst. Is this anything? Bret Michaels' daughter, Rain, is on the new Netflix reality show, Calabasas Confidential.
1: Okay.
2: She told a story about what it's like growing up with a rock star dad. This is from one of those episodes.
0: The craziest thing I've experienced with my dad being a rock star is probably seeing a bunch of boobs at his concerts. Growing up, every concert we would go to, there would just be boobs everywhere. Then I would collect bras that they would throw on stage and then end up donating them to like a women's shelter because we were like, what are we going to do with all these bras? One of my best friends came to one of the concerts and our moms both happened to have very fake boobies. So my friend thought something was wrong with the woman because she'd never seen real boobs.
1: He's like, what's wrong with those boobs? They're droopy and saggy and they swing. What's wrong with those? I thought everybody had fake boobs.
2: Those are real, actually.
1: Yeah. this is something that's awkward. Yeah, I used to bring my daughter to all my rock shows and she'd see a bunch of boobs. But then, you know, she had a charity heart. She would collect them and give them to the Salvation Army or whatever Goodwill or whatever charity would accept those donations. Woman's charity. I think this is something for sure. Rain, Bret Michaels' daughter, even though I don't like what your dad did, pulling out of that 250th birthday concert. I'd say this is something I'd say you got a good heart.
2: And somewhere in America right now, there's a woman that went to a shelter to grab a bra that has no idea that it was worn by one of Brett's whores. Good for them. It's the Hammer and Nigel Show.
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2: Matt Baer has a look at the roads.
18: All right, Hammer, looking at northbound 65, slow after Raymond Street up to the Sound Split, and then we have a stall on the east side. It's on the entrance from a post to eastbound 70. 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
1: Hello, my name is Nigel. Jason Hammer right over there with special guests in the studio.
2: It smells like donuts in here, more so than normal, and that's what's exciting.
1: I claim the red velvet donut.
2: Okay, I want this one with the sprinkle and the chocolate and the glaze.
1: I was going to get that one next.
2: It is National Donut Day, and our friends at the Salvation Army are here. Major Dan is here. Mike is here. Gentlemen, how are you?
21: We're doing great. Thanks for having us.
2: So tell us, for those who might not be privy, the relationship between the Salvation Army and donuts.
21: Well, the relationship between the Salvation Army and donuts goes all the way back to World War One. So obviously in World War One, the United States had been involved in a campaign, and the national commander at the time, her name was Commander Evangeline Booth, went to the president and said, "President, we want to help the United States." And he said, "Well, we'll take your boys." And she says, "You already got our boys. They're on the front line. We want to give the girls too." And the president said, whoa, I don't know that I can allow that." And she said, "Well, sir, I'm not really asking you for permission. I'm just asking you for a ride." And so we sent some of our gals over to the front line to help just make sure that the guys that were coming back had, you know, some companionship to talk to help minister to. And they came up with a recipe that now has really kind of morphed into America's love with the donut.
1: My late grandmother was one of the first bakers in the armed services back in the day. So this is kind of familiar to me a little bit. This is interesting.
21: Wow.
1: I know.
21: That's amazing.
1: I know, but I had no idea though, in terms of donuts, actual donuts.
21: Yeah.
1: And Donut Day, the Salvation Army was involved.
21: Yeah, so actually the very first Donut Day happened in Chicago. Now, we're reclaiming it in Indiana, because here's the other thing.
1: Yes.
21: Here's, because there was a young lady, her name was Helen Prevance, who came from Huntington, Indiana, who was one of the very first donut girls. So when the call went out and said, who wants to go across the seas and possibly risk their life, we had a Hoosier that said, we'll do it. And so she was the one that came up Amazing. With the actual recipe. Now, the first donuts were horrible, guys. I'm just going to tell you. Panda's done a great job, and they're way better than what we actually serve. But they looked around. They saw what they had. They had lard. They had flour. They had sugar. They said, what can we do? So they made some donuts.
2: That sounds like the Hammer and Nigel show. We got water, we got flour. Let's see what we can do.
21: A little bit of yeast.
2: Every day. So tell me about your relationship with Panna Donuts and what they're doing to help you guys out.
21: So the last couple of years, Panna Donuts has been supporting the Salvation Army. And today, any Panna in the Indianapolis greater metro area, you go in, 15% of your purchase goes back to the Salvation Army to make sure that we're supporting what the Salvation Army does here in the Indianapolis area. So the other thing I just want to say is every dollar that's raised for the Salvation Army in Indianapolis stays in Indianapolis. So and when you're out getting a donut, make sure you give to the Salvation Army and all that money goes back to your neighbors.
2: And Mike, let me go to you. We see you every year when we do the Salvation Army Radiothon at Sullivan's. This year, I believe December 11th and 12th are the dates. Talk to me a little bit about why every dollar is so important for what you guys do with the Salvation Army.
3: Yeah, every dollar is. When you think about it, we talk about this all the time. The need is so much greater than we could ever provide those resources for. Yeah, but the more resources we have, the more need we can meet, the more people we can serve.
2: And when you say the need is great, like you guys don't turn people away, I believe, right?
3: No, we don't. We don't. We have our
1: Harbor Light work.
3: Our Harbor Light Center is a great example of that. We're not, you know, even if you don't have insurance or those kind of things, it's a medical center. But if you don't, we still don't turn you away. You know, we bring you in. We want to serve. That's our mission, right? We want to serve people without discrimination in the name of Jesus. That's what we do. And those dollars, like you just mentioned, are so important to help us do that.
1: Major Dan, what's your background? Are you from here? And then how do you get to become, you know, with the title of Major? Major Dan.
21: So Major just means that I'm old. That's all it really means.
1: It does.
21: It means I've been serving with the Salvation Army as an ordained minister for over 15 years. So this year, actually, my wife and I will be celebrating 25 years of active service as a Salvation Army officer.
1: Congratulations.
21: Thank you. I appreciate it. Well, thank you. It's all for His glory, and it's all for the work for the people that we live in the areas that we live. I'm originally from a small little town called Danville, Illinois.
1: It's just right across the border, right?
21: Just right across, barely in Illinois, quite frankly. Yeah. My wife's from Champaign, and we grew up in the Salvation Army. It's our church. So the Salvation Army, again, I'm an ordained minister in the denomination of the Salvation Army. But the equal part of what the Salvation Army does as a church side is our social services and just making sure that we have good outreach. My story is I've been all over the place. I've spent, again, 25 years in active service with the Salvation Army. A lot of those years have been in Indiana, though. My very first appointment or posting was Mishawaka, Indiana. So the SOC is for Mishawaka, kind of an alliteration there.
1: Yeah.
21: Then we went to Porter County. I was a missionary up in Michigan for about 10 years, and I came down here from 17 to 19. I was actually here in Indianapolis at the divisional headquarters. And then again, they made me do missionary service out in the what we call the Western Division, or Nebraska, Iowa, and South Dakota. And then in February, they called us back. They said, hey, we got a place back for you in Indianapolis. Why don't you go ahead and pack up your truck and come on back? And so we did.
2: So one more time, tell us exactly what we can do to help the Salvation Army and get some awesome donuts today.
21: Well, the great thing, the easiest thing, get to a Panna. Make sure you get a donut.
2: Panna Donuts.
21: The very first donut that you get from Panna today is going to be a free donut, so that's a wonderful thing. And then 15% of all purchases for Panna will come back to the Salvation Army here in the Indianapolis area.
2: So if you're on any weight loss shot or meds, remember, it's for charity tonight. A donut ain't going to kill you. Six or seven ain't going to kill you.
21: Calories don't count. That's what I'm
2: going to tell myself, right?
21: Calories don't count.
2: Gentlemen, thank you so much. And again, we can't wait until December when we get together, get rowdy, and try to raise some money for the Salvation Army in Central Indy. Thank you, guys.
21: Thank you.
2: It's the Hammer and Nigel Show.
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11: It's just alcohol. Everybody drinks. You may have already heard this statement from your teen. I'm Tammy Silverman with Indiana Youth Institute. Alcohol is the substance most commonly abused by teens. Survey data shows that 2 in 10 Indiana high school students reported drinking in the past month, and more than half of Hoosier teens say it would be easy to get alcohol. 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This Kids Count Minute is a message from Indiana Youth Institute. 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Kids Count on
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22: A win for President Trump. I'm Lisa Lacera, Fox News. The Senate passing a $70 billion immigration enforcement bill after weeks of delays.
23: The 52-47 vote followed a marathon series of motions and amendments to change it over the course of 18 hours. Senators approved the legislation to fund Immigration and Customs Enforcement and Border Patrol for the next 3 years. There were bipartisan efforts to add amendments that would restrict what the president has called a $1.8 billion anti-weaponization fund for Trump's political allies who believe they've been politically persecuted. One such defeated amendment was proposed by Louisiana Senator Bill Cassidy, who was recently defeated by a Trump-backed primary challenger, which would have redirected the fund's payments to law enforcement officers hurt in the January 6th attack on the U.S. Capitol.
22: Fox's Tanya J. Powers. A federal judge has blocked the Trump administration policy intended to limit immigrants. The policy enacted after the shooting of two members of the National Guard last year, which limited green cards, work permits, asylum claims and citizenship applications for immigrants from 39 countries. President Trump says he wants his incoming acting intelligence director to make cuts to that office.
24: The president signaling incoming acting director of national intelligence, Bill Pulte, could shake up the agency.
25: Bill Pulte is very good. He's very talented. Done a great job at Fannie Mae, Freddie Mac.
24: Pulte currently leads the Federal Housing Finance Agency. The president says Pulte will serve at DNI for a short term, saying interviews are already underway for a permanent director.
22: Fox's Jared Halpern at the White House. The U.S. Attorney's Office in Los Angeles says it's opened multiple election fraud investigations related to California's elections. This comes as vote counts continue in the California governor and Los Angeles mayor's races. No word if the investigations are into the current election. 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
12: 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On the level. On the go.
26: Could the Windy City be watching its team blow away? I'm John Herrick. Here's what's trending this hour. The Chicago Bears are moving closer to building a new stadium in Northwest Indiana. The team's board of directors voted on Thursday to move forward with the stadium development plans in Hammond, although the exact site has not been determined. Chicago Mayor Brandon Johnson saying, though, that this vote does not mean the move to Hammond is a done deal, and they'll do all they can to keep the Bears in Chicago. Charges have been filed against the 14-year-old boy accused of killing IU business graduate Brett Scroggum in a parking garage last week. They were announced Friday morning by Marion County Prosecutor Ryan Mears.
27: This 14-year-old is being charged with one count of murder, a felony, one count of felony murder, a felony, one count of armed robbery, a felony, and one count of dangerous possession of a firearm.
26: And Mears says they'll file a petition for the case to be moved to adult court. Those who work at Indiana hospitals are putting an emphasis on workplace safety, Johnette Cruz reports.
28: Data shows healthcare workers are 5 times more likely to experience workplace violence than any other industries. Hospital leaders say aggression is driving nurses and doctors out of the field. Dr. Lindsay Zimmerman says a new Indiana law increasing penalties for assault is a critical step in protecting caregivers.
29: Putting in IVs for nurses is part of the job. Doing patient evaluations is part of the job. Workplace violence is
1: not part of the job, and we're working to change that.
28: The law takes effect July 1st, broadening protections to include all staff who interact with patients. Johnette Cruz, 93 WIBC Mobile News.
26: 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Now the forecast from the American Standard Cooling Weather Center.
2: Saturday, mostly sunny, won't rule out a few pop-up showers and thunderstorms in the afternoon to early evening. The same can be said for some showers and storms scattered overnight into Sunday morning. I'm Fox 59 meteorologist Ethan Rosick for 93 WIBC.
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18: Why? 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
26: 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Let's get right into the news. The Department of Justice has dispatched a prosecutor, a special prosecutor, that is, to Los Angeles. And the reason, of course, for dispatching a prosecutor to LA is because of the bizarrely long election ballot counting cycle that is taking place in California. Now, this comes in a very, very contentious series of updates. Of course, since the Tuesday primary, Spencer Pratt has maintained a remarkably sizable second place lead versus the socialist in third place, Karen Bass, the incumbent mayor, is still in first. But that brings us to the concerns of voter fraud. Now, before we get to that, the Nate Silver bulletin letter, he used to be the guy who ran the 538, he's pointing it out that the California mail ballot return deadline is just blisteringly beyond what any other state in the country, any other polity, meaning like a group that has individuals of representation. So a township, a city council, no one has mail-in ballot deadline returns as far away from the election itself as California. California is wildly slow. There's not a civilized place on planet Earth. There's not an uncivilized place on planet Earth that votes this slow. Now that brings us to the most contentious of the contention. So, there were some allegations over the last couple of days that in the dead of night, that there was a Spencer Pratt-free Los Angeles ballot drop. And this caused everyone to go at each other's throats in a couple of ways, means, and reasons here. So, first of all,
0: Rasmussen reports, so we use Rasmussen data, we use a lot of other data as well. They have contended that there have been a couple, at least one for sure, ballot drop in which Bass gained 12,800 votes, that Rahman gained 9,500, that Miller and others gained about 1,200, and then Pratt gained 0 votes. Here's the issue. This isn't pulling directly from the ballot data. It's pulling from an NBC News electoral counter. Now, should NBC News absolutely be checking all of the ballot drop information? 100%. The issue is that this doesn't quite appear to be an actual case of ballots getting tossed away and aside. So this actual ballot data that's up on the website, you can see it right now. You can actually see the batch composition here. You can see that Spencer Pratt is gaining, or at least is receiving a small chunk in some cases, a larger chunk in others, of the votes in every single ballot drop. Now, is that any excuse whatsoever for California taking an eon and an eternity to actually get these ballots in?
4: Nope.
0: Is this suggesting that there isn't any shady shenanigans going on?
4: Nope.
0: Absolutely not. But is the example that's been flying all around social media today a crystal clear, perfect, we got them example of them getting rid of getting other ballots in and none in for Spencer Pratt? I don't believe so. I've tried to sort through some of these things throughout the day. I'm not seeing it just between you, me, and Dupree. Now, this does bring us to the special prosecutor that has been sent to Los Angeles. Because again, if you are taking such a long time to get over to California, you're taking such a long time to get these ballots in, then maybe there could be a couple of concerns. And so the Department of Justice just dispatched an individual just to observe the counting in action. That's it. He has no special powers other than to report back to the Department of Justice what he sees. Now, this has upset greatly a lot of individuals. So CNN's report on this says the Justice Department has sent a prosecutor to observe LA's ballot counting amid President Trump's baseless claims of Democratic cheating, quote. Now, you know, what did the president actually say regarding, you know, this kind of stuff? Quote,
5: there's big cheating by the Democrats in California. Votes are all tied up, may not be in for weeks, under investigation by the U.S. Attorney's Office in Los Angeles. Why the vote counting delay? ? President Donald John Trump.
0: So that was on June the 3rd, a couple of days ago. And by the way, the president right there saying, look, if we're taking this long to count out votes, there's some shady shenanigans afoot. I'm not seeing anything wrong there. But suggesting it's just baseless to have some concerns about this, well, I don't think so. Now, the California Post and the New York Post, same publication essentially, again citing the story that a Los Angeles prosecutor sent out to observe the election, Rob Bonta, the attorney general for the state of California, the great halcyon office of sober individuals like Kamala Harris, he sent out, my office has a presence on the ground right now, and they are monitoring the situation closely. And stands ready to protect voters and ensure California's election laws are followed. Okay, here's where we just fall completely off the wagon. Here's where we drive the Prius into the dumpster, light it on fire, and then take a selfie. At this point, there is no reason for anybody to be getting their various undergarments in a bunch if a prosecutor from the U.S. Attorney's Office in Los Angeles swings by to just watch the process being carried out, especially given that there are some state and federal primary ballots being cast. It's not as though they say, all right, Jill, you take all of the local ballots over to this room. We're going to count all of the federal ballots over here. That's not how that works. It's not how the ballots are printed. So the attorney general, like what, suggesting that the Los Angeles attorney for the U.S. Attorney's Office is going to grab a bunch of Karen Bass, you know, ballots, stuff it in his pocket and bolt? No, that's more of an Illinois Democrat kind of a thing. But they're having a rough day themselves because of the Bears. So it's going to be interesting to see how in the next couple of days, I'm sure there will be some, you know, blistering accusations made. Gavin Newsom's crew on the California side is still reeling from saying that the Lincoln reflecting pool was going to look atrocious. And it's unlike a Gavin Newsom project, which never finishes. Now the, you know, Lincoln, you know, the reflecting pool in Washington, D.C. is actually filling with water because, you know, this administration can actually finish a couple of things it starts. That said, let's bring it over to the roundhouse fistfight, wonderful hoots, riots, and shenanigans outside of Delaney Hall in New Jersey. Now, again, this is an ongoing situation, so there may be a smidgen of a chance that some of this changes over the next couple of hours. According to a statement from the city of Newark, they have told all of their police officers that they're going to be clearing out of the area in front of Delaney Hall this evening, which is a rather nice, balmy Friday evening. This follows a series of clashes that occurred last night. So here's what things looked like outside of Delaney Hall, a federal detention facility in Newark, yesterday. Now, looking at this clip sent to us over by Nick Sordor, I mean, clearly there's no reason for police to be there tonight. So it's rather suspicious, but at least there wasn't any you know, incidents of violence today. Oh, wait, yes, there were. So a couple of incidents today, individuals getting shoved, a good amount of huffing and puffing, kind of blow the house down situation.

0: Very nice, exciting. A little bit before then, Allison, I'd keep your hand on the dump button just in case. He starts to drive forward. And then Captain Cyclist Biker Man does the power throw with the water bottle. Causes a good amount of damage to the windshield. So things are going swimmingly over in New Jersey at the present time. Now, there are a series of lawsuits that are now being thrown out. New Jersey Attorney General Jennifer Davenport, filed a lawsuit against the company that operates Delaney Hall, demanding, quote, full access to the facility for inspection. The lawsuit says that allegations of health concerns come from public reporting. But here's the problem. New Jersey's own health department has already swept that entire facility from head to toe, from top to bottom, from Graham Platner to James Tallarico. Sorry, I shouldn't repeat myself. And have found nothing in any term of healthcare violation whatsoever. So why we're filing weird random lawsuits, it's a bizarre situation. Radio crew, we're going to send you over to the commercial. We're going to continue on the live stream. No commercials here. It's the Tony Kinnett Cast on the Daily Signal.
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4: Welcome back to the Tony Kennett Cast here on the Daily Signal. The entire dumpster fire that is the Democrats' position in Congress right now is, of course, horribly distracted by James Plattner. And we're just horribly distracted by James Tallarico. There's a lot of problems that they've got going on at the moment regarding their candidates. And we haven't even talked about the Al-Qaeda adjacent member of Congress, or excuse me, candidate for Congress out of New Jersey. We haven't talked about some of the other wonderful Mamdani endorsed individuals who are, they're pieces of work. That's not what Democrats have time to focus on. They're actually thankful they have something that they can run to and avoid all of the conversation about. This comes to good old Chuck Schumer and others freaking out about the Trump administration's approach on immigration. So, for example, Mazie Hirono of Hawaii, who we just found out may actually not know how to write her own name. She's trying to do this whole ICE is Gestapoing everybody. It's a little old, a little tired. Here you go.
5: I think this is a fairly bizarre hearing, to tell you the truth. So President Trump spent all of 2024 insisting that he was going to go after immigrants who commit serious crimes, the so-called worst of the worst.
4: And by the way, he has. I've seen the photos, you've seen the photos, a lot of videos of individuals who have committed grossly heinous crimes, have been grabbed, pulled off the street, put in detention facilities, and then deported. But it is then individuals like, Senator Chris Van Hollen, who throws a fit and says, that's not an MS-13 wife beater. That's Maryland man. I must go have a margarita with him in El Salvador. So, you want cops to be able to do their jobs, but when you put a very large obese body in a red blazer, body slamming federal agents while the officers are trying to do their jobs, it can take a little bit longer. Kind of common sense there, Mazie.
5: And yet he, like with almost everything else that Trump has said in 2024, and before that, I might add, that was a lie. Instead, his regime has indiscriminately...
4: By the way, it's regime, not regime there, Candace.
5: ...gone after all immigrants, not just those who are undocumented, but legal immigrants and people who have done everything the right way. So a lot of people just get swept into this desire to... on the part of mainly Stephen Miller, apparently, to get rid of immigrants in our country. So the president...
4: By the way, this entire statement is supposed to eventually get down to a series of questions for members at the hearing. She whines for another 2 or 3 minutes. Oh, the visas are getting canceled. Oh, it's Trump is trying to get rid of birthright citizenship. This is the last thing that they've got. The very last thing. Is it going to be effective? Is it going to be useful? I don't personally believe so. I suppose that we will find out. Now, there's a lot else. There's a lot more to dive into. The media is also trying this, not just the Democrat Party leadership over on The View. And again, I know how much you guys love The View. It is important, though, to see what the mainstream demographic believes about these particular issues. So what's being fed to individuals on what Disney calls news? That's what Disney says. This is a news program. Here you go.
6: I think you can separate feeling proud of America, feeling proud of being an American, feeling proud of the exceptionalism and resilience of this country, and feeling really ashamed and embarrassed and horrified by the American government right now. I never thought in my entire life I would see U.S. citizens killed for exercising their right to protest, like they killed Alex Pretty and Renee Good.
4: Oh, yes, yes. Famous for trying to drive over federal law enforcement officials. And then also bringing a loaded gun to a protest, again, getting involved with fights and agents the previous day. Again, a smart decision? No. Just exercising their free right to protest? Also, I'm afraid not, Steve.
6: The streets of Minneapolis, or small five-year-old children used as human bait. Thousands of children are being held in detention centers all over.
4: Used as human bait. Yes. Otherwise known as the dad ditching his child because he didn't want to get rounded up by the popo. Yes. I would rather ditch my child and be on the run from the feds then stay with my kids. Yes, that's the move. That's the strats right there.
6: Over this country, like Dilley outside of San Antonio, in deplorable conditions. They are dying from lack of medical care.
4: She doesn't believe that. She believed that, she'd be there. Seriously, if you really believed that, you'd be there. You have the money. Go down there and go live from there. Smart Alec. I'm not seeing it. Where are the video? Show me the proof. Show me the sources. They have none. And that is one of the things Americans are holding a higher level of expectation for moving forward. And now there's some other nonsense that comes into this, just despising America in general, that seems to be the theme of the Democrats running this year in the midterms, the 250th year of the country. We'll come back to some of that later, though, because, of course, whether it's Chuck Schumer saying that this is a $70 billion ICE Gestapo funding package, whatever. Hillary Clinton suggests that it's evil and terrible, and it's also going to give the Trump administration the ability to pay everyone who was at January 6th. Congressman Sri Tanadar took a minute from drawing on his eyebrows to suggest that it was $70 billion to terrorize communities, and he will vote hell no on this bill once it comes to the House. Exciting, thrilling, just good. Stunning, brave. Wonderful. All of this in an attempt to distract from what is a major problem for the Democrats. The major problem for the Democrats is that they have two different elections to win. They have two. They have two different elections to win. So the first election that they have to win is the primary. And all of their radical young base, who grows more socialist and anti-American and pro-Islamist every single year. Every single year, it gets worse and worse and worse. That's who votes in the primaries. So you'll get, for example, El Sayed up in Michigan, who is a nutcase, who says he wants to abolish ICE, and he wants to put all of these sanctions on international U.S. partners, and thinks that it's the Jews, who are responsible for everything, and that kind of nonsense. The Democrat side has a young base that is willing to come out and vote in the primaries and get these nutcases over the finish line. And it's hilarious to watch because, in the case of El Sayed, he, of the three main Democrat candidates running in that primary currently, according to every available bit of polling, he is the least likely to beat the Republican opponent in the general. But he's who they're going with. And the same with Maine. All of the young socialist-y people in Maine are coming out to support Graham Plattner. And the same with James Tallarico in Texas. Oh, he's so bold and innovative and wonderful. And once they get the candidate over the primary line, they try to do what has worked up until about 3 or 4 years ago, which is, oh, we're going to run the candidate and then we're going to suddenly pretend that they're moderate and wonderful and friendly. And they're just, it's just Abigail Spanberger. She wouldn't do anything radical.
7: Nope.
4: It's just Mickey Sherrill. She wouldn't, you know, fund a private fund just to give money to illegal immigrants and illegal cases that New Jersey citizens don't have access to.
7: Nope.
4: Well, I mean, that isn't working anymore. It's not. And the polling data reflects this. On the Republican side of the aisle, they have their own issues for sure. However, funnily enough, the Republican base, which in back in 2020, 2022, might have gotten some candidates out there that weren't as savory, that weren't as beloved, weren't as electable in the general. Now the Republicans have shifted to an area where the MAGA crew and kind of a more traditionally conservative voting base is able to work in both the primary and the general. Radio crew, we're going to send you guys to the commercial and get into how much worse it's getting over on the Graham Plattner side of things. This is the dumpster fire that is not going to be extinguished anytime soon. It's the Tony Kinnett Cast here on The Daily Signal.
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4: Welcome back. Democrat infighting. It's here. It's fresh. It's a really, really bad time for it. And when there's a lovely long weekend, I'd like to take you back on a bit of memory lane here. So let's see. We'll need a little something to set the mood. A little something here. What do we got? What do we got? Where's
20: back in the 2024 election season, Joe Biden was dead. He went up against Trump. Trump took him behind the woodshed and beat him in front of a national audience. I'll be honest, I don't know what he's saying either. And then the next couple of days were magical. They were magical. And why? What made them so blissfully magical? It went through essentially the same process that you're seeing play out right now with James Plattner. Graham Plattner. Only Graham Plattner is morally and ethically dead, whereas Joe Biden was, well, morally and physically dead. So Graham Plattner, in the same way during the 2024 election campaign, first you had a couple of very careful pundits, Democrat strategists who said, Joe's dead. We're not going to keep him, are we? And then you would get the occasional House member who would say, I don't know if we should probably be keeping, you know, Joe Biden around here. And then, if you recall, the Democrat establishment went after those Democrat House members and took campaign funding from them for saying that maybe Joe Biden was dead. And then you had a couple of Democrat senators that said something was up. And then eventually that pressured the change in roles in office. Now, this brings us to what's happening right now. I bring you Representative Madeline Dean from Pennsylvania's 4th, not exactly a moderate Democrat for sure. Here she is having a bit of a panic attack on CNN about good old Graham Plattner and the festering, rotting skeletons that are pouring out of his closet.
21: Do you support Graham Plattner's candidacy for Senate in Maine?
22: I think it's so distressing, all of the stories that are coming out, and they're more and more, it seems, by the hour. I'm not a voter in Maine, but he has disqualified himself in my eyes. He is not qualified to be a representative, a senator. We'll see what Maine does about it.
4: Oh, no. Oh, boy. Oh, yikes. Now, that can't be good. Oh, gee willikers, that doesn't sound very good. Now, we are in a pretty bizarre place on a couple of things. We are reaching the point where, of course, there are senators who are saying, yeah, it's gross, the dude needs to leave. Yikes, how about no? John Fetterman, of course.
23: Let me follow up on something you said there, because I don't think that we have this reporting.
4: Hey, producer Allison, I'm not sure if there is a certain word for a male appendage that we can air on the FCC side of the air. So if you would so sweetly and so kindly keep your hand on the dump button, because that's going to come up real quick. Because you see, Senator John Fetterman, he's not just saying that Graham Plattner, you know, should step down and that he's gross. See, Fetterman's been in on some of those secret Democrat senator meetings. And, Fetterman may have just alleged on CNN this afternoon that Plattner was not just communicating possibly with minors, definitely with other women, but that like a certain former individual named Wiener, he may have been sending him pictures of his Wiener. So hand on that dump button here. Cause again, I know that YouTube and some streaming platforms are fine with it. FCC air, I'm not sure.
23: Did you say, or did Senate Democrats discuss Graham Plattner posting pictures of his, you called it his dick, at, did you discuss this lunch?
24: No, what I'm saying is that he has been sending sexually explicit kinds of messaging with women. And I assume right. Over the 10 years that he was a membership in that, you know, and I
23: okay, so you're assuming that that's what he was doing. That's what I just wanted to follow up on, because if that's something that I'm assuming, in active conversation among Senate Democrats, I think would be of interest.
24: Yeah, to well, a guy that he talked about and described dicks, you know, he's already done that in his writings. And when he would used to sit in the porty potties, you know, he would say that he would want to master.
4: All right, enough of that. Not exactly good. Not exactly grand. Not exactly stellar and super duper. So thank you to producer Alan for, you know, getting that dump taken care of there. So those things all said, and network air is just a wonderful, magical place. It's kind of a problem. The way that he describes that, the Democrats are definitely in the chambers going, is there anything else? Is there anything else? Is there anything else? And every single time, this clip provided to us by Western Lensman over on X, he says, no, there's nothing. I don't know what there could be. Like three or four times now. Check it out.
0: I'm wondering, are there other skeletons from your past that still may emerge in this race?
24: No.
1: But the GOP is going to dig up everything and more that they can.
24: Yeah, and probably lie at some point.
1: Is there something new you want to get ahead of?
24: No.
0: People have to take you at your word that that's true and that there's nothing else. Is that what you are saying?
24: Yes.
4: Okay. So I would like to make this rather clear here. And you know, I want to get ahead of this. There's going to be more. There is. There's absolutely going to be more. And what you just heard was Fetterman alleging, again, if there is a guy who has a picture of himself in a towel, seriously, if there's a guy who has a picture of himself in a towel, a grown man, who has been cheating on his wife since 2023, who just deactivated his Kick Messenger account, again, the website for predators going to somewhat anonymously message minors, that guy definitely has sent pictures of his appendages to people. And you know who knows this? MS Now's Chris Hayes even knows this. We played one clip last night during the interview. It was 8 p.m. last night, June the 4th, where, again, he's trying to, you can actually hear Chris Hayes' soul leaving his body because he kind of signed on to the Grand Platinum Express. Oh, yay, he's wonderful and amazing. And no. But it's at one point, he asks a question that could have gone a little bit differently about these women that you've been messaging other than your wife that now we have some other concerns about because this is a pattern of behavior decades old. And your captain frontrunner, who, by the way, the Democrat Party in Maine had ditched someone else who was considered too problematic to move to Platner over Janet Mills, which LOL. But anywho, here's this from last night.
0: Just to be clear, just about revisiting, right? I mean, I think channeling concerns, I think, of Democratic voters and Democratic officials and a lot of people, right? That
4: same way that the eventual questions, once the media realized that Biden was dead and there was nothing they could do, and it was going to be the albatross around the donkey's neck, they said, well, I'm just channeling voters' concerns. He's trying so hard not to be hit with the harpoon.
0: It's not a question of revisiting, right? It's new revelations, like vis-a-vis, texts or pictures. I know you want to give some privacy in marriage, but I really do feel like I need to get these answers from you, which is like the people you were texting with, whatever that was, in whatever context they were adult women, you knew that, and it was consensual. Is that true?
24: Yes.
0: And you have that you confirmed that you knew their age.
4: Oh, you knew their age. Oh, because Kick, the messaging platform, is literally the place to go when, oh, the age, well, there's no clear, it's anonymous. Who's to say?
24: Yes. Oh, God. I mean, yeah. Yes, of course.
4: Oh, yeah. Well, I'll take your word for it. Says the guy who has gone around for ages saying that if a guy broke into his house, then he would rape the man, not in a gay way, but to assert dominance. So a huge congratulations to James Tallarico for now being only the second gayest Democrat in this Senate season. Goodness gracious, what a mess. What an absolute mess. And it's not getting any better because, and this is the joy of doing this work, folks, there are a lot of young, outraged, very grumpy people who have decided that because they hate Republicans, because there's a Republican woman who was part of alleging these, you know, part of these allegations, that fine, even if he did it, I'm okay with it. Even if he did it, it's good. I mean, Kyle Kalinske, the guy with Secular Talk, who also co-hosts Breaking Points, we're going to get to Breaking Points here in a second, left-wing podcast, says, even if he sexted my mother, I would vote for him. Wow. Okay. That's a weird thing to admit in front of the entire country. All right, producer Allison, I'm going to ask you to very kindly send folks over to the commercial, because I would never give you the heart attack of having to censor what is about to be played language-wise on the FCC air stuff. So we'll catch you guys after your commercial break. Imagine a bunch of people emphatically and with lots of four-letter words saying that they will support Graham Plattner even if he does all of the stuff he's already said he did. So it's the Tony Kinnett Cast. We'll catch you on the flip side of this commercial break.
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4: 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And when I pointed out over the commercial break, you have guys like the Breaking Points podcast crew and on the left who say, well, we got to support him because he's crazy. And then James Carville, who says, well, maybe what we need is a guy who beats women and threatens to rape men. And all of the other insane, there's just so much. And by the way, again, as I've said, there's going to be more. There is going to be oh so, so, so much more. Now,
5: you even have people like, you even have Jake Tapper on CNN going, are you sure? You sure you want to go all in on this one? What if a Republican veteran was this like crazy and awful? And here's the response. Yeesh.
9: But what would you say to a Republican who says, James, if there was a Republican combat veteran who had a Nazi tattoo, a Totenkopf tattoo, you wouldn't be so forgiving? What would you say to that?
10: That's true. I would say you're exactly right. If
5: Howdy. Again, it's very good that Democrats have double standards. Otherwise, they'd have no standards. I do feel bad for guys like, for example, Representative James Golden, who is a fairly moderate Democrat in Maine, which, by the way, in case you're wondering what House Democrats, kind of as a leadership cast, are concerned with here, Hakeem Jeffries, because he's on his way out. He's not going to be minority leader anymore. It's not happening. Ro Khanna is gunning for it. And of course, if there's someone to go and hold a rally right now with the guy alleged and accused of all kinds of abuse, it would be the guy who brought an actual individual who groomed women for Jeffrey Epstein as his State of the Union guest. Ro Khanna is going to do a little event because he's standing by. We'll get to his statement in a second. But Hakeem Jeffries has just punted the ball right away. He says, oh, it's not up to me. It's up to Chuck Schumer.
11: Well, let me say more generally, violence against women in any way, shape, or form is completely and totally unacceptable. And that should be clear to everyone, and everyone needs to draw that bright line in the sand. In terms of the allegations that have been waged with respect to this particular candidate for the Senate, I have...
5: This is what's called corporate or academic speak. This is when you want to say something, but with a lot of words so it fills time. So you pull out the vocabulary, the old thesaurus, and you suggest that, well, if we look at the consequences of the significance of time in these allegations, both spurious and considerably concerning, then you can draw out any kind of a statement. He doesn't want to answer this question. And then he loses the will to finish corporate filibustering through the interview and just says it.
11: And follow it closely. I will continue to defer to Leader Schumer and Senator Gillibrand in terms of the best path forward in Maine. I haven't had a conversation with Ro Khanna about this. Listen, John, we're focused on trying to take back control of the House of Representatives.
5: Oh, and then he said, we'll let Schumer decide. You know, it's up to Schumer to decide what's going on with the Senate. Oh boy. Not very good, Bob. Again, Schumer, he won't even answer at all. He's literally like, any other questions? Anything at all? Please don't ask me about this. I have severe hernias right now.
12: On Graham Platner, are you satisfied with the explanations he's given for the controversies his campaign has faced right now? Are you concerned by what we've heard?
13: I met with Graham Platner today. We're going to beat Susan Collins and take back the Senate.
14: Yes. So you're saying that Janet Mills, your preferred candidate, there's been rattlings that she should get back in.
5: I mean, not just rattlings. She's said, I'm still on the ballot. I'm here. I'm Janet Mills.
14: Standing behind Graham Platner, to be clear here.
13: We're going to beat Susan Collins and take back the Senate. Yes.
14: Does Democrats taking behind Graham Platner, does that hurt the credibility in attacking Ken Paxton?
13: We're going to beat Susan Collins and take back the Senate. Any other subject you got? Any other subject? Yes.
5: I love it. I do. I love it because this is the same crew who says, oh, we got to respect the press. We got to respect the American people. They deserve answers and all of this stuff. What is the point of being leadership if you won't even take responsibility for your own caucus? I'm not going to say famously because, God willing, I'm never going to be that arrogant. But it might be known to a few of you out there. I have no third rails. Whenever I go do an interview, whenever I go into any kind of a conversation, I have no third rails. You are more than welcome to ask me anything at all about my history, relationships, stances, prior takes on whatever. Because it is far easier just to stick to the stuff that is real rather than doing all of this backhanded mental gymnastics nonsense. Carrying water for causes and people just because you are told to usually ends up with you getting screwed over and that bucket over your own head. Carrying water for Graham Platner, as many are desperately trying to do right now, that's not going to go very well at all. Again, when I mentioned it earlier, here's Ro Khanna. He's going up to do a rally this evening.
0: The Nazi tattoo was something that he owned up to. He said it was a mistake. He was did it when he was signing up to serve this country. And the
5: by the way, he has since changed his story and said, oh, actually, it's just a skull and crossbones again. He said that with Chris Hayes last night. So he simultaneously wants to say it was a mistake and I didn't know what it was to, oh, it's a skull and crossbones. What's the big deal? You can't have it both ways there, Simple Simon. But anyway, Rose, you know, trying his best.
0: Military, and I guess I have a view with that of redemption. And he has unequivocally owned up to it, said that it was wrong, that he learned from it. And
5: I love the, oh, I actually believe in redemption. In redemption. I believe, this is the guy who, again, went with Thomas Massie on the floor of the House and doxed innocent individuals who were just part of an FBI lineup who looked like a guy the FBI was investigating over ties to Jeffrey Epstein. Mr. Redemption over here. Mm-hmm. Mm, yeah.
1: Nope.
5: I don't think so. So here's what Ro Khanna said about going to this rally. Quote, the behavior described in the New York Times story was wrong and toxic. Graham has acknowledged that and sought redemption. The idea that just because the guy believes, there, by the way, there are a lot of Republicans who believe some things that I might be in favor of and that I don't sign on to, I don't stand next to, who believe a lot of really gross things. The idea that I am required to stand next to someone who is abhorrent just because they also believe that abortion is wrong. No, no, I'm afraid not. There's a little bit more that's necessary. Now, are there times where there are some binary choices? Yes, the primary hasn't happened yet. So just a real thrilling excitement, you know, for him, a real hoot, I'm sure. That brings us over to another major development on the federal prosecution over against the Southern Poverty Law Center. So our Tyler O'Neill has done quite a bit on the investigating, and now Democrats are torn internally over the SPLC. Why? Because as we start going through the legal process called discovery, which is when in a lawsuit, you get a certain point in where the lawyers and the judge agree, all right, it's time to look at all your stuff. Show me your cards. And you dig out all of the emails and the documents and the pertinent information, and then it's revealed to the court. And now going through some of this discovery process, we find out that the SPLC has, yeah, been doing a lot of funding of the KKK. So we're going to get into some of that over on the live stream. The story, not funding the KKK. It's the Tony Kinnett Cast. The radio crew will catch you on Monday. Take care.
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8: More Iranian drones shot down. I'm Lisa Lacera, Fox News. The military says the drones were launched toward the Strait of Hormuz. President Trump, speaking at a roundtable for Wisconsin farmers, said again today the U.S. will be victorious in Iran, either on paper or through the military. And he said,
17: "We have the greatest military anywhere."